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1: Hi, it's Matt from the WGAN Morning News. We're going to be back again on Monday, and I'll be talking with Steve Robinson from the Maine Wire. I'll be asking him about Dr. Oz's visit to Maine and Janet Mills' reaction to the fraud in the Medicaid system. We'll also be discussing Troy Jackson's increasingly troubled campaign. 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
6: Stephanie, officer. Idaho police provided an update on the deadly mass shooting that killed three people and injured 10 last weekend. There is still no known motive behind the attack, which started at a newly opened In-N-Out Burger. In a news conference today, Twin Falls Police Chief Matthew Hicks identified a Good Samaritan who confronted that gunman as former Idaho State Trooper Austin James.
7: Mr. James ran towards the sound of gunfire coming from the In-N-Out drive.

0: career rather than away from danger, and his actions are courageous and commendable. After Mr. James was shot, he drew a pistol from his waistband but did not fire his weapon.
1: Dangerous heat conditions on both coasts. ABC News meteorologist Lee Goldberg on the big concerns out west.
2: It's about the air quality and fire alerts. With gusty winds and dry conditions, that'll continue, and the unrelenting heat is not helping. Looking at triple-digit temperatures from Palm Springs all the way to Billings, Montana, there will be some heat relief in the Pacific Northwest as the weekend goes on.
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4: Keir Starmer, basically not even 2 years after he wins one of the most historic landslides in British political history, is on his way out. Ordinarily, I wouldn't really cover that too much. I wouldn't really make much of a deal out of it. But as I try to remind the audience frequently, foreign politics can teach you things about your own politics. Outsiders, who are the critics of the government, end up sweeping to power in a big, strong election because people are dissatisfied with how things are. 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And then, when there's another opportunity for an election, the people who were just ousted recently ultimately start looking a lot better, get an opportunity to get elected, and they do. And back and forth and back.
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4: Hi, it's Matt from the WGAN Morning News. We're going to be back again on Monday, and I'll be talking with Steve Robinson from the Maine Wire. I'll be asking him about Dr. Oz's visit to Maine and Janet Mills' reaction to the fraud in the Medicaid system. We'll also be discussing Troy Jackson's increasingly troubled campaign. 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
3: Now, your AccuWeather forecast.
5: Humid tonight with partial clouds, low 68. Cloudy and humid, an afternoon thunderstorm tomorrow, high 80. Saturday night, an evening thunderstorm, then clouds, a low 67. Sunday, partial sunshine, a shower or two in the afternoon, high 88. Monday, less humid with hazy sunshine, the high 86. I'm AccuWeather's Andy Robb on Southern Maine's official weather station, News Radio 98.5 FM and AM 560 WGAN.
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0: 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If you Levinites set your DVRs, your other recording devices, we'd love to have you. Please, please, please, I do these programs for you. All right, folks, the week is officially over and the weekend begins now. We salute our armed forces, police officers, firefighters, emergency personnel, ICE, our truckers. Good night, Spritey and Griffey and Pepsi and Smokey. Good night, Zelda and Gigi and Patton and Rory and Indy. Good night, Barney, and good night, Marty. Good night, Dad and Mom. We are fighting back as best as we know how. Good night, Leo. Good night, Bernard. Good night, Teddy. The list is a long one. Good night, Lou. Good night, Eric. Good night, Tony. And good night, America. We will see you again tomorrow night on Fox, 8 p.m. Eastern. It is a great honor to be able to come to you every weeknight here.
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3: And the Odyssey fans enjoyed eating popcorn out of a $70 Trojan horse. Even IMAX entered the movie merchandise mix with a bucket replica of its camera. So why the big push? That's because companies like Cinemark, Regal, and AMC Theaters rely on merchandise and concession sales since they typically only keep around half the revenue generated from ticket sales. But many buckets sell out in minutes after dropping online, opening the door to scalpers on eBay selling them for inflated prices. Lisa Mateo, Bloomberg Radio.
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6: From ABC News, I'm Stephanie Officer. In a 2-1 decision today, the D.C. Circuit Court of Appeals said President Trump exceeded his own authority when he set out to build the ballroom without congressional approval. ABC's Rachel Scott.
7: The president has already demolished the East Wing to make room for the $400 million ballroom. Construction has been underway for 10 months.
8: This ballroom is going to be something that's so beautiful for this city, so desperately needed by presidents.
7: President Trump calling the decision unjust, saying it must be overturned by the Supreme Court in its entirety. It's the second time this week the president's renovations have faced pushback. The National Park Service finding his proposed 250-foot triumphal arch would obstruct the view of dozens of historical sites, including the Lincoln Memorial.
6: The Homeland Security Department setting parameters regarding when the public can view body cam footage from ICE operations.
9: ICE has promised they will equip each enforcement team with an officer wearing a body-worn camera. But seeing that footage will only be when it is in the, quote, best interest of the agency, according to the policy released by ICE. The body-worn camera policy was written in early 2025 and says that after a high-profile shooting or incident, a panel of individuals will review the footage and determine whether it be released. Luke Barr, ABC News, Washington.
6: Now to an extraordinary rescue operation. ABC's Perry Rustum.
10: The U.S. National Science Foundation putting out an urgent request for help last week at the McMurdo Station, an American research facility. Australian officials say a rescue plane flew more than 5 grueling hours to Antarctica, where it's winter, and much of the continent is in total darkness. Flight crews and first responders transferring the patient to the plane, then flying 2,300 miles to New Zealand.
6: Today, the Senate confirmed Mark Cruz of the Klamath Tribes to lead the federal agency providing health care for some 2.8 million Native American and Alaska Native patients. Cruz was confirmed to serve a 4-year term as the director of the Indian Health Service, a position vacant since last year. 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
13: Former Miss North Carolina 2026 Brittany Bolton House has broken her silence after the Miss USA organization revoked her crown this week, saying it does not tolerate racism, homophobia, transphobia, nor language that strips any person of their dignity, without pointing to a specific incident. In an exclusive interview with the Carolina Journal, Bolton House said she believes the move came in response to her conservative beliefs. Bolton House signed an NDA, so what she can say is limited. Fresh evidence suggests lifestyle changes can help prevent dementia. In a study published in Neurology, researchers found those who entered old age with normal blood pressure, no diabetes, and no history of smoking lived 13 years longer without dementia than those who had all of those risk factors. ABC's Yuri Benajad.
14: Previous studies have found that eating a balanced diet, staying physically active, and challenging your brain with new skills can also help reduce your risk. But genetics can also play a role here. That's something that is out of our control. Doctors say it's normal to have memory changes as we age, but with dementia, those forgetful moments can really disrupt daily life. And while there is no cure, there are treatments that can slow the progression of the disease.
13: Dangerous heat conditions on both coasts. ABC News meteorologist Lee Goldberg on concerns out west.
15: It's about the air quality and fire alerts. With gusty winds and dry conditions, that'll continue, and the unrelenting heat is not helping. Looking at triple-digit temperatures from Palm Springs all the way to Billings, Montana, there will be some heat relief in the Pacific Northwest as the weekend goes on.
13: I'm Stephanie Officer, ABC News.
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16: Now, your AccuWeather forecast.
17: Humid tonight with partial clouds, low 68. Cloudy and humid, an afternoon thunderstorm tomorrow, high 80. Saturday night, an evening thunderstorm, then clouds, a low 67. Sunday, partial sunshine, a shower or two in the afternoon, high 88. Monday, less humid with hazy sunshine, the high 86. I'm AccuWeather's Andy Robb on Southern Maine's official weather station, News Radio 98.5 FM and AM 560 WGAN.
18: Hi, it's Matt from the WGAN Morning News. We're going to be back again on Monday, and I'll be talking with Steve Robinson from the Maine Wire. I'll be asking him about Dr. Oz's visit to Maine and Janet Mills' reaction to the fraud in the Medicaid system. We'll also be discussing Troy Jackson's increasingly troubled campaign. Also, we want you to tell us, do you think that the Red Sox can win the World Series this year? 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

I'm John Batchelor. Jeff Bliss is Pacific Watch, and we begin with El Nino building in the Pacific. El Nino is defined as every few years, 3-7 years, the Pacific Ocean warms. Why? The trade winds dim. And when the Pacific Ocean warms, that promises turmoil in the atmosphere over the Americas and then towards Africa and Europe, a global disturbance. Right now, according to the media,

0: Meteorology voices in Australia and Britain. The Eastern Pacific is as warm as they've ever recorded. 2 degrees centigrade above normal is El Nino. 2.5 is Super El Nino. We've already passed that. We're headed to 3. And they jokingly call it Godzilla, but we right now do not have precedent for what looks to be building. Drought and storms will follow. And I turn to Jeff to report on if California is preparing, as Australia is now preparing, for drought. Jeff, the drought in Australia will turn into forest wildfires. Do dry temperatures, dry air, and drought in Western America, does that turn into forest fires, or are these independent catastrophes?
1: Well, indeed, they contribute to it, John. You're talking about fuel, which is the undergrowth, the dead vegetation, sometimes it's been there for decades, sometimes for more than a century. It hasn't been cleared out. You get the winds, of course, that helps, you know, push air into the fires, the oxygen. It's this triangle of heat, air, and fuel. And, of course, the heat that doesn't help along the way is the El Nino, the Santa Ana winds, and all the other things that come with it, the drought. And honestly, California is talking about it at high levels, but not really preparing for it. And what they're not talking about is the drought, the coming drought at all. And you know it's coming. You see what's happening out in the Colorado River, so that's a bad deal. We're not heading toward a good place here in the West.
0: We move to not preparation, but survival in the political voice. We started this story several weeks ago about Seattle and the new mayor, Ms. Wilson, who is not an experienced politician, but has inspirational values, and she has inspired her city to go in a different path. I believe it's called the Democratic Socialists of America. However, immediately there was a catastrophe during a celebration weekend, and there were shootings and casualties. The chief of police was not present. He was attending, I believe, a congregation of police chiefs in the South. Dallas is my memory.
1: That's right.
0: He now has been fired by Miss Wilson. Why, Jeff?
1: Well, she fired him because of the pressure she was getting. And honestly, had she not fired him, there might have been enough pressure, even from her party, or at least the Democratic side, to resign. And she wasn't going to do that. So much was exposed by this incident, the fact that he was out of town for the second time during a big incident, the fact that they found he didn't live in Seattle, but instead Chicago, was commuting occasionally from Chicago. And people were wondering, how can you be the chief of police and be living in Chicago? So a number of other things came up about not only the way he handled the most recent incident when he did get to town, but past incidents that came to light as well. So for Wilson and Seattle, it was actually a pretty good thing that he stepped out.
0: He was fired, and there is no police chief now, but I read, according to reporting, that there is a lot of criminal activity in the city. Now, is this the same city that had a police-free zone or something, drove people out of a police precinct? I don't remember whether it was Seattle or Portland or some other city.
1: Well, both had them, but Seattle's became a little more famous. It was the Chad Zone, and they were kind of ruled by anarchists, which is ironic. And it was several blocks were cordoned off, and of course caused problems for people who lived in the area, invited all sorts of crime. It was eventually broken up, but this is what Seattle is. Seattle has had these issues over the past, affiliations with anarchists, the Black Bloc during the battle in Seattle. Occupy Wall Street type things. And Seattle just has a very large base of people who feel this way, who helped Katie Wilson get elected as mayor. And, you know, as I like to point out, it's a city that has a memorial to Vladimir Lenin. So that tells you a lot.
0: It's a beautiful city from your reports, Jeff, and the photographs I see. I've never been there. I think I was at the airport on my way overseas once, but that doesn't count. All right. Let's stay west because of a tragedy at our favorite hamburger joint, In-N-Out. In-N-Out is a huge success in California. So gradually, carefully, it's expanding its reach. Idaho. What do we know about the shooter, Jeff?
1: Well, they're still digging up a lot about this shooter, who I believe was originally from California. This store, this In-N-Out outlet in Twin Falls, Idaho, had only been open less than 2 weeks. And, of course, drawing large crowds like all the In-N-Outs do wherever they pop up. And apparently this young man, he had some kind of issues going on that we quite don't understand or know yet, decided to start shooting around the building, trying to, you know, a mass casualty type of situation. And he did shoot quite a few people. Only a couple died. I don't mean that in a bad way, but it could have been much worse. Thankfully, there was a sheriff's deputy, I believe, who was nearby, but there was a citizen who was armed and carrying, and he helped, you know, set the shooter away from the building. So it was a very sad story, certainly very sad in the history of that town and of In-N-Out. In-N-Out works very hard to have good relations with its communities and with the people who work there, and there were people who were injured that worked there as well. And so it's been a very sad week there.
0: The DSA really doesn't participate in events like this. However, is the DSA the one that was at one time defund the police, open the jail cells? Was that another version of progressivism?
1: No, well, you could say it's a version of progressivism, but that's still a very big part of DSA. This is part of their platform. They're very big on it. And now even this past week, they've come out and said, we want to dismantle the U.S. government. And that means get rid of the president, get rid of the Senate, you know, open the jails, and we'll let things take their course, which we've seen this happen before in history when those things happen. But they're raising a lot of eyebrows because they're just not even hiding it anymore.
0: They want to end the government? Is that the idea?
1: They want to dismantle the U.S. form of government. They want to have just one house, a unicameral legislature, and, you know, something that's akin to what happened when the Soviet Union came to be.
0: I'm thinking of El Salvador. A unicameral assembly is the same as not having anyone whatsoever. This is news to me, Jeff. I knew that they were involved in doing away with the police departments, but I didn't know that dismantling the country's executives. All right, we go from Idaho, where the situation is happy for these In-N-Outs. Everybody's excited. Wherever In-N-Out goes, there's excitement. We head now to Los Angeles. We're following up on the tragedy of the burning meat locker and the recovery of the neighborhood, because we're talking about toxic elements in the air, making children sick, making everybody sick. Is that proceeding apace? Are they evacuating? Has anything changed considerably in a week, Jeff?
1: Well, nothing's really changed considerably in the week on the ground. You know, it's the footage that comes out of that cleanup, because this facility was so massive. I mean, it held millions of tons of refrigerated food, just a massive, many, many blocks in size was the facility. And of course, it's all rotting out in the hot summer sun. But what we're dealing with now are the angry neighborhoods, East L.A. there, Boyle Heights, who want to be made whole. Their attorneys are out, and they say they've been poisoned now. But on top of that, you have the company that owns the facility called Lineage, and they operate these facilities around the globe. They're a huge corporation. It looks like they're getting approval for a rebuild, and people are saying, no way, we're not going to let you do this again. And so there's that kind of fight going on right now, but it appears that Lineage may be getting their wishes, and a lot of it may happen because of their connections with the folks in City Hall.
0: The homeless industrial complex. Two things. One, enormous salaries being paid to organizations that distribute money to organizations that have plans for the homeless. And then two, the homeless industrial complex and the homeless people have managed to create or build a multi-story homeless shelter out of boxes. Is that what I'm seeing in this video you sent me, Jeff? It looks like something built by an ancient society that's remained in the desert until we discovered it.
1: It does have that. It's so massive. It's so big. And, you know, it's so haphazardly put together. It looks like something out of ancient Ur or Babylon or something, you know. But, yeah, sometimes the homeless folks, when they build their facilities, as you want to call them that, you know, they're multi-story. I've seen one in Hollywood before. It's three stories. I think the one I sent you from Santa Monica actually gets up to about four or five stories.
0: One, two, three, four, and then there's a tower.
1: Yeah, yeah.
0: This might be a Victorian inspiration. I can't tell. Does it have a staircase, or do they climb ladders? Do we know how they get up to the top?
1: I wonder if they have an elevator. I shared this photo with some other friends, and they said, you know, I wonder if it's rent controlled. Is it available? You know, for the folks at home who are listening on the radio, this thing takes up about the length of half a block on a sidewalk and towers up to about 40, 50 feet high. And you have to admire the ingenuity of some of these people who put these together. I've seen ones in Hollywood that are three stories and cover, you know, I don't know, several hundred square feet at the base. And you think, wow, you know, it's too bad they can't put their hard work, their experience towards something like a career in architecture.
0: Is this something that's just seen as the new normal in L.A.? So you just drive by it and go, look what they've done, and then forget about it?
1: Well, it's certainly the normal in, you know, down towards Skid Row, and you have, and on top of that, you have all these ancient and wrecked RVs and trailers that the cartels just park and rent to the homeless. These are more, you know, homegrown type things, and you see them here and there. Now, there are encampments all over L.A. I was just in L.A. 2 days ago, and you see them on the overpasses, under the overpasses, and they're all spread out. But things like this, where you have a multi-story, you know, home or setup, you find in odd places. And eventually it catches the attention of the mayor's office or somebody who complains, and then they're torn down. But, you know, cardboard's easy to find. They build a new one.
0: Because I receive these things randomly, it's odd that you sent me the details about the sale of Steve Wynn's house in Beverly Hills for a markdown from $110 million for what he paid for it. But it's surprisingly similar to the homeless shelter, Jack.
1: I don't think Steve Wynn would like to hear that. But
0: it's got three stories instead of five, and it's levels. And there's some details that aren't the same. I admit that, but yeah. In any event, a mansion in Skid Row and a mansion in Beverly Hills, a dramatically different America. Jeff Bliss says Pacific Watch. We're headed to California politics. I'm John Batchelor. Super El Nino is due in September in Australia. Then in spring is getting ready. You'll want to stay fully informed, from morning coffee on the front porch to finding the right fit with the correct tools at your workbench, to the last twilight picking up the garden. That's where the CC Radio 2E from Sequane comes in. 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

0: 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A smell? 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
3: 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We're going to be back again on Monday, and I'll be talking with Steve Robinson from the Maine Wire. I'll be asking him about Dr. Oz's visit to Maine and Janet Mills' reaction to the fraud in the Medicaid system. 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
4: 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They're struggling because their marketing doesn't connect. If your marketing feels busy, but you're not seeing better results, that's not a budget problem. 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
6: I'm John Batchelor with Jeff Bliss at Pacific Watch. Gavin Newsom, my favorite candidate for the presidency. What I do is tell stories, and Gavin Newsom is a great story. Everything about him suggests the hair leads and then comes the man. The hair, however, is not anymore the story for me. I'm learning that he's married to a dynamo, and both Gavin and his dynamo wife, I believe she's called First Partner, are on the front pages of the New York Post. Why, Jeff? All of a sudden, you can't get away from Gavin and his partner in the East Coast. What's happened?
7: The latest is that he and his wife released part of their taxes, a long-time pledge he made, and finally he was pushed into releasing them. But they weren't even the whole thing, and people are very upset. They feel like, you know, if you're only going to give us part of the story, we don't want it because we don't trust you. But they showed that they were making about $2 million annually. They paid about $500,000 a year in federal and state taxes. But there's a whole other set of issues around real estate holdings and his business holdings and money that comes to her from behested payments. In other words, money that comes from friends and donors that doesn't get reported the way most political contributions do. So the Newsom money mess is still yet to be untangled.
6: And it's a thing. This is new to California, because if it's old, they'll say the press conference, we've commented on that and move on. Is this revelation to Sacramento and L.A.?
7: I won't say, you know, nothing's new under the sun when it comes to politics here. But the fact that he went after Trump saying, you know, Trump needs to release his taxes, blah, blah, blah. And I promise I will do that. And so, you know, he made the promise and people are holding his feet to the fire.
6: And how's he bearing up under being a presidential candidate? Whenever I've seen him, he's got a smile on his face. Is that his campaign style?
7: Yeah, he smiles a lot. He's got this weird tick lately where he kind of bobs and weaves.

0: And people wonder if he's gone back to his substance abuse days, but he's just, it's a very strange style of presentation and hanging around people. And, you know, of course, it comes with the word salads when he does talk. So I honestly, people in California are not impressed by him because he can't point to a lot of good things that he's done. But he is making a showing around the country, and he's kind of a fresh face, so people are excited about that.
1: And Mrs. Newsom is a major league act, Jeff. Wow. I mean, that is a dynamo.
0: Well, she comes out of acting. She was an actress. She was involved in that whole Harvey Weinstein thing. But, you know, she's from a very well-to-do family. I think her dad is a software guy. And, she's well-trained. She knows how to speak as good or if not better than Gavin. They're both a good-looking couple, and I think a lot of people are counting on maybe this will be Camelot Part 2, but we'll see. And they've got some beautiful children who you see from then now and again.
1: Once there was a Camelot. Jeff Blitz is Pacific Watch. I'm John Batchelor.
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11: News, I'm Stephanie Officer. In the latest legal back and forth over the White House ballroom, a D.C.-based federal appeals court panel has ordered a halt to the construction, putting its decision on pause for 2 weeks to allow for a likely appeal. ABC's Stephen Portnoy.
12: The appeals court judges say work related to security can continue, but Congress must approve the ballroom itself. The panel's 2-1 decision has a pair of Obama and Biden appointed judges blasting President Trump's decision to tear down the old East Wing, saying, quote, "We are aware of no instance in American history in which a president unilaterally and using privately collected funds demolished substantial portions of the White House that Congress authorized to be built and American taxpayers paid for."
11: OpenAI has paused work on its new AI model, Astra, over cyber safety concerns. This comes weeks after the company said the unreleased model broke out of controlled environments and showed significant advancements in agentic coding and cybersecurity. This is ABC News.
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0: I'm John Batchelor, Washington, Reuters. Republican U.S. Senator Rand Paul asked the Justice Department to prosecute Dr. Anthony Fauci for refusing to answer questions about the COVID-19 pandemic after a Senate committee voted to hold the former top infectious disease official in contempt of Congress. Paul said sent the referral after the Homeland Security and Government Affairs Committee, which he chairs, approved a contempt resolution on a party-line vote with Republicans in favor and Democrats opposed. The resolution accuses Fauci, 85 years old, of failing to obey a congressional subpoena. Richard, a very good evening to you. Rand Paul, the senator from Kentucky, is very much driving this on the basis of what I presume was an exchange during the time of the pandemic between the two about issues that there was disagreement. So it can look like Senator Paul is pursuing a beef that he has personally with Dr. Fauci. At the same time, since the announcement of this referral to justice for contempt charges, which is felony, the Democratic Party has voiced support for Dr. Fauci across all possible interpretations of what he did or what he said or what he might have said to Senator Paul during hearings during the pandemic. In addition, there's that twist that the Biden administration and the president himself, before they left office, gave Dr. Fauci a pardon for events in the past. I'm now lost. Your understanding of Dr. Fauci's remarks during the pandemic and afterwards, why is he taking the fifth? Good evening to you.
1: Well, I think the answer is, if he were to speak about the things that were a matter of substance, you would find out that there were many egregious mistakes that he made in starting this thing. In fact, I can't think of a single right decision that he had made. And I think if you sort of put together all the consequences that come from the fiasco with the spacing regulations, the masking regulations, the testing regulation, and his most critical judgments dealing with the use of hydroxychloroquine and ivermectin, and you would see the pattern of a man who is an ignorant but domineering figure. And during the entire period that he was in charge and Rand Paul was in the Senate, they constantly clashed on this. Paul was a doctor. Ophthalmology, to be sure, but he has some basic understandings of the basic principles of immunology and stuff like that. And he basically decided that Fauci was a phony. And Fauci looked at him and decided to pull rank and said, he's just a hick town, small town doctor. And so I think that that's the source of the antagonism. I don't think it's on party lines. Fauci was always a survivor. He was able to work in both Republican and Democratic administrations. He had a lot of strings to pull and a lot of friends. And he was also a master at wielding the knife against those people who disagreed with him. The campaign that he did against the various societies to authorize the Great Barrington Declaration was, in my mind, disgusting hyperbole. He had friends like Francis Collins inside the government, and he was prepared to push to the maximum. So if you're doing all of this, why is he doing it? Well, suppose he didn't plead the Fifth Amendment, then started at the top. What would happen is you would see that there was petty vindictiveness everywhere along the line. And what would happen then is you would have to explain each and every entry in the diary that he put forward. And then he would have to deal with all the scientific judgments that he made concerning the various kinds of treatments that were allowed. Having to answer that stuff would have been a complete humiliation for him. So what he did is he was kind of

0: catatonic and simply said, I'm pleading the Fifth Amendment. Now, as I've mentioned to many people at many times, I don't even believe that there's such a thing as a preemptive pardon. I think that's a device that was made up to prevent the actual president in charge when somebody's been convicted from doing it. And so it says the president shall have the power to grant reprieves and pardons for offenses against the United States, except in cases of impeachment. Well, I regard that as meaning offenses that have already been committed against the United States. I think it is crazy to say you could pardon somebody for charges that have yet been brought and for a conviction that's not been made. And that's what Joe Biden did because he, of course, was a master abuser of the pardon power, as he was of so many other things. So it's all a very, very sordid mess. The thing that I think is most important to stress publicly is that in addition to arrogance, egotism, all the rest of that stuff, he was a lousy scientist. He never kept up. When you were trying to figure out how you treat people and you have a physician who's only been in government and only controlled studies, they don't have any bedside manner, any sense as to how things work. And so what's happened is the worst person in the world to try to deal with something. Let me put it in the following way. Fauci's universe is one where you have long-term randomized controlled trials, and you're thinking about the way in which drugs are to put out into the market 5 years from now when these trials have gone through and the FDA and so forth have various appellates to either spread or to condemn the drug. Now, this is a very different world. We're talking about a situation where within days after this thing became noticed, you had hundreds of cases and you had to figure out how to treat them. So to get on the air, as he did, and to chastise the president for recommending HCQ on the ground that it's not been verified by the appropriate clinical trial is crazy. So what's the problem with it? Well, you have all these people and you have two drugs. Now, clinical trials can take place in two different ways. You have a brand new clinical entity that's never been out in the field. You have no safety data about it. But if you have a drug like HCQ, which has been used since 1955, or ivermectin since the early 80s and so forth, and both of these are extremely successful drugs used to treat all sorts of different conditions, they were regarded as miracle drugs in terms of the many things they did. Well, at this point, you have a huge record of treatment, and if there are adverse side effects, particularly, for example, to women in pregnancy and so forth, you can have some record of. And so when somebody says, I want to take chances of a drug, the first thing that they can say is, if there have been 20 conditions treated by each of these drugs in millions upon millions of cases, and we have no worse events, we're not going to be worried about the safety of those drugs.
1: Did Dr. Fauci say no to those remedies?
0: He basically said only thing is a gold standard is a clinical trial, and a clinical trial does not take into account events that are not within the control of it.
1: My memory as an amateur was, at the time, we're dealing with a pandemic that was as of yet not understood completely. And there was no time to take a 3 to 5 year clinical trial to the market.
0: You're correct. And these drugs were already used in many cases successfully. So first you do that, and then you ask yourself the next question. What's the target of this drug? Is there anything about the pattern of use, its chemical composition, anecdotal evidence, or anything of the sort, which suggests that it might be effective? And the answer is you're not really sure, but effectiveness is much easier to control for than is illness.
1: Well, the pandemic was new. They were telling us we've not seen this before. How would anybody have a trial of 3 to 5 years ready to go?
0: Nobody could, and that was the point. He didn't say that you had that trial. And he never did make a recommendation of a drug that ought to be used except for a drug known as remdesivir, which is very extensive. You have to apply it in hospital because you have to inject it. It's not a tablet that you can take. And had a known very high side effect. He approved that drug. I'm not saying take it off the market. It may well be all the risks involved. For some people, it's the matter of choice.
1: I think the point you're making is that Dr. Fauci was speaking of matters he did not understand completely. Is that accurate?
0: He's clueless. I mean, listening to the way in which he talked.
1: He presented himself as the expert in infectious diseases. He was presented that way on television repeatedly.
0: Yes, I know that, but this is an epidemiological question. He may know how viruses work, but he doesn't know how treatments work. He doesn't know anything about that stuff. You know, when you teach the FDA, as I've done many times, what you discover is that clinical trials are fraught with risks of one kind or another, and they're a tool. You may call it the gold standard. But clinical trials work when you're trying to deal with conditions like high blood pressure or high cholesterol levels and so forth, where you've got stable populations. and you could get people together for a long-term trial.
1: What is it that Dr. Paul knows that is making this dispute so personal with him?
0: He's probably a doctor who understands that medicine is sometimes a little bit of inspiration at the bedside and does not depend upon these grandstandings. I don't know exactly whether that's what troubles him. I've never spoken to him on this, but I've seen them having all these fairly sharp confrontations, and it's clear that each man regards the other as an ignoramus. And this is not a healthy way in which the government to proceed. I think the point I'm trying to stress here is that, you know, I could forgive a guy for trying to get $1 billion in prizes if it didn't hurt the government. But when he starts banning drugs that he doesn't understand, in cases where they may well be useful, I regard that as a very serious thing. And what he did is there was an emergency use authorization that had been given early on in March with respect to HCQ. It was never a risk with respect to ivermectin. And within weeks, he took this thing away. And you know, this is a man who talks about randomized clinical trials. Why did he take this drug off the market?
1: Why does he need a pardon? What criminal behavior are we looking at?
0: Oh,
1: we're looking at an opinion.
0: I mean, the criminal stuff does not relate to his incompetence as a doctor. It relates to the shenanigans around the way in which the various viruses came from American laboratories and was sent over to the Wuhan laboratory, probably with his facilitation, probably in an illegal way.
1: So the pardon was for conduct prior to the pandemic, and also the pardon wasn't for not testifying to Congress. Because he hadn't testified yet. He hadn't...
0: Testimony. It wasn't for anything. There was a preemptive pardon when he's saying, I don't know what they're going after you for, but I'm pardoning you for it. We have no idea what the charges are.
1: But Senator Paul says this is contempt of Congress.
0: It is, right, because what he's saying is the pardon was valid. And everybody else says it's valid. I'm saying it's invalid, but I'm the odd man out here. Right. So if it's valid, then he has to testify, is what Paul is saying. And the question is, why does he not want to testify? It's the medical stuff is not going to land him in jail, although that is something for which he should really have to be put into heart with. What is, in fact, going to be the case in all these situations is something very different, and that is he is going to be put into jail for all the stuff having to do with the transshipment of the various viruses to places where they're not allowed to go. I mean, read the accounts of Nicholas Wade, and it becomes quite clear that everything that he said about this being of natural origin is, in fact, just plain wrong. Okay? I mean, just plain wrong. And so if you say that, and it turns out that the stuff has been shipped out of your laboratories indirectly through other devices into a laboratory where it's not supposed to go, if somebody basically shows that Fauci knew about, authorized, helped, or abetted those illegal shipments, that's going to be very heavy criminal punishment. Now, I mean, there is at least one place where he was indicted for something, and not indicted. There were academic fraud charges with him against a body which have never been followed up. And the argument there was slightly different. It was privately he understood that this thing was much more dangerous than he allowed publicly, and it had much more suspect origin. So at the same time, he was issuing statements to the New York Times about, well, this is really complicated matters. We don't know what's going on. There were private conversations which indicated he knew exactly what was happening. I can't verify any of this, right? But the moment you get rid of the pardon, if it turns out he's lying to the public and he's concealing public information, that's also going to be right.
1: As contempt of Congress, from you can see, he's denied Congress the news that it needs. The Department of Justice will prosecute him. Is that a good prosecution?
0: Less than a minute, Richard. The problem he has is it takes a vote of the Senate to recommend prosecution and not a single decision by a chairman of a committee or a committee. The Democrats are saying if anything that the Republicans want is wrong, so they won't go along with it. They'll even praise him. And so I don't think it's going to get out. The damage to Fauci, as these reports continue to come out, is going to be reputational. He's never going to be able to do anything again because all the stuff that I've mentioned, I read in public sources. Like the Furon bonds, you cannot get that in Nature, and it's a feature of this particular virus. The Nicholas Wade studies, many other people who are virologists said this particular molecule could not evolve in Nature given the nature of the bonds involved. And so that seems to me to end the question. And then the only issue is, did he know all of this? And the answer seems to be pretty clearly yes.
1: Professor Richard
0: Epstein. So it's bad news.
1: Professor Richard Epstein, writing at Civitas Outlook, where he writes at length on these matters and other attendant details. at the Civitas Outlook at Civitas Institute, University of Texas at Austin. We're going to turn to politics of the Democratic Socialists of America, who enjoyed a great day on the primary vote these last hours. I'm John Bash.
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14: Supreme Court allowed the Trump administration to end legal protections for migrants fleeing violence and natural disasters in Haiti and Syria, exposing hundreds of thousands more people to potential deportation. 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
3: I'm John Batchelor, and Professor Richard Epstein of the Civitas Institute is here. He teaches law at NYU and the University of Chicago. And I bring to him my learning about the democratic socialists of America. Richard, this is wonderful. It's something I could not have made up. That's the joy of history. It's unbelievable, except there it is. All right. The DSA recommends not only defunding the police, not only opening the jail cells, but dismantling the U.S. government and all state governments in between, going from a bicameral Congress to a unicameral Congress, putting powers of the state in to run the economy. Richard, this is heaven. I believe it's called Trotsky. Is there something I'm missing?
4: Yes. Trotsky wasn't that stupid. It turns out what they seem to admire is Venezuela and Cuba, and treat their entire demise as a function of what the United States has done instead of everything else. I mean, to say that these people are beyond stupid as a serious matter, I think is the accurate description of what's going on. They get the young people because of the way in which they time and locate elections. They took a lot from Saul Alinsky, so they know that you do is you try to stack elections in which you have beginning majorities, do it at awkward times so you can control those people who do it, and then when you take over, make maximalist claims in one form or another. The question is, how quickly will this reality hit that this system is completely bogus and totally fraudulent? I think it's going to hit more quickly than even the November election, because we have one of its practitioners, Mr. Zohan Mamdani, in New York State, and he has already launched several programs which show none of this can work. And so if you start looking at what happens with rent stabilization, no increase in rents to anybody, when costs are going up 5% per year, it's going to be challenged in court, and he may well lose on that one. But the number of bankruptcies that are going to take place will be very large unless you do some remediation. He's trying to figure out how it is that you run grocery stores at a rate, and he can't even figure out who's eligible to buy at these kinds of places. A former executive of Morton and Williams, a very respected chain in New York, said, you're trying to do this? Do you understand what the problems are trying to run one of these things the way in which you're doing it? Can somebody from New Jersey come in and buy all the packages there at subsidized prices? Or are you going to limit it only to New Yorkers, and then they're going to limit how much they could buy? Because whenever you give a subsidy, there's by definition overconsumption. And then it turns out when you give too high wages, there's overproduction of labor. So he's going to have huge demands for limited supplies of goods, and the whole thing will crater. How fast it would take, who doesn't know? He's trying to run this pied de terre tax. He has one guy he knows, and that's Ken Griffin. But everything else he's trying to do, he can't even get his infernal website to work so people can file for injection. Well, how is it? That's not very hard to understand. You're trying to put several million people on a website, which you've never pre-tested in real time. I remember the arrogance of this man is that he thinks that he can basically implement the program 6 months after the tax is imposed. And so it begins on January 1st, 2026, and now we're in the middle of office, and they can't fix their machines on anything, and they have no idea what to do, and there's so many interesting cases. If you have 1 million cases, and it turns out that even 1% of them is very interesting, you have 10,000 cases that you don't know what to do with and no capability to resolve them. There's no regulations involved. There's no anything in terms of people to do it. So I think what's going to happen is the great question is whether or not these absurd ideas, which are so fashionable on campus, are going to be put into effect and backfire before the November election. And then there's also the Democrats, many of whom are panicked by all of this because they basically played within the system. And will they be able to mount the defense against it? And I think the answer is in the national election, they can do it. To give you one instance, one of the dumbest people.
3: 30 seconds, Richard. 30 seconds.
4: People, Cori Bush lost hugely when she tried to get back a seat in Missouri. So the word is out on some of these people. I think, in effect, this is not a flash in the pan in the sense that it will just disappear. But I think in the November elections, there'll be

0: enough evidence about how this program works in practice, enough Democrats will be gnashing their teeth, and that the Democratic Socialists will be on decline. They won't be eliminated, and they'll remain dangerous. And we will continue to have a comical mayor in New York City who basically thinks he can do everything, when in fact his intellectual abilities and his political acumen means he knows how to do nothing at all.
1: Professor Richard Epstein, writing at Civitas Outlook for the Civitas Institute, University of Texas at Austin. I'm John Batchelor.
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3: I'm the leader of a cosmetology group for my after-school program, and I teach young girls different skills on how to do hair and how to help other people. 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
4: Bassam's ability to help develop other people, isn't that the critical thing? 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

0: I'm John Batchelor. Jobs. Financial Times. U.S. economy unexpectedly sheds 23,000 jobs in July. I welcome my colleague and friend Jim McTague, former Washington editor of Barron's Magazine, attending many press conferences at the White House and other distinguished institutions in Washington the day after an unexpectedly sheds report. Those were the good old days, Jim. We haven't had one for a while. The Trump administration is responding negatively, as we could guess. There's also been a revision of the earlier 2 months, down 66,000. So jobs shedding. You've guided me to the BLS.gov site where we can see what jobs were lost. And I'm pleased to see 50,000 jobs shed from the government everywhere, not just federal, but state. However, what about these jobs shed from service providing and retail trade and leisure and hospitality? What does this mean in the economy? Good day to you, Jim.
1: Good day, John. Well, it means somebody is not spending. Now, my hypothesis is that the haves are spending, but the have-nots have, or the have-littles have cut back significantly so that they're not visiting the retail stores as often. You can see this in the malls. The traffic is down. They're not going on a vacation at all. They've stopped dining. They're just, you know, they don't have enough disposable income to take advantage of all these pleasurable activities.
0: You've been on the road on and off for some time, driving your giant gas guzzling SUV back and forth to the Midwest. And the price of gasoline, has it weighed on your opportunities?
1: Well, it has. It depends on the state. The Midwest, it was lower. In Lancaster County, it's still over $4 in some locations. I've seen it cut down now as low as $3.85, which is still pretty high. But what I noticed as I traveled across the country was that retail activity came in waves, and hotel activity was pronounced on the weekends, but it was dead during the week, according to interviews with employees. So again, I think this economy reflects that the have-littles are really strapped for cash right now. The K-shaped economy, the so-called K-shaped economy, is real. It's not fake, as certain people in the federal government would have us believe.
0: And about the economy of Lancaster County, for some time now you've been reporting it uneven. Is this what uneven looks like?
1: It does. It's unpredictable almost. It's the demand is there. It's fairly steady, but it has weak spots. So it's unpredictable. I think our economy here in Lancaster is probably stronger than in most of the country. Tourism is still very strong. Manufacturing is strong, but hiring is weak. The only people who can get decent jobs above minimum wage are specialists, you know, technicians, electricians, HVAC, chemists, engineers. They are wanted, but people without special skills are having a very rough time finding a job that pays more than, say, $16 an hour.
0: Let's look at the property market, because the Federal Reserve is going to be out west in the month of August making speeches, and then they'll be back to work in September. The expectation on Wall Street, just an expectation, not a fact, was that the Fed would hike rates nominally a quarter point come September. This weakness here, not only this month, but the previous 2 months, does it mitigate that hike in your measure?
1: It would, theoretically. You know, this is a weird economy because we have a war going on. I lived through the Vietnam era when Lyndon Johnson wanted it both ways. He wanted guns and butter, and we have the same thing here. And that's a formula for inflation, stagflation even. But I would say politically, the Fed can't raise now because the job market has proven to be much weaker than the people in Washington appreciate it. They don't get out of their ivory towers and go walking around the country and talking to people. They made assumptions.
0: Let's look at the property market with you retirees in Lancaster, because you've got well-to-do boomers. What's the market look like? Is it discouraging?
1: Well, it's discouraging if you are looking for a mortgage. Cash buyers, it's okay. There are only something like 250 to 300 houses available for sale in Lancaster County right now. And the demand is probably triple that. So if you're a seller, you're on easy street. If you're a buyer, you have to grit your teeth and you have to spend close to $1 million to get a decent house.
0: Let's go to a diner, a breakfast club? Where are we going for it?
1: Well, I went to the Olive Garden this week because somebody gave me a gift card. And by the way, I hate gift cards. But I was happy to see that this was midweek. It had a fair number of tourists in there. So it tells me that the Lancaster, the tourist industry is doing well. I interviewed some of the people. They were from New York. One family was from New York. Several were from New Jersey. They're vacationing close to home, higher gas prices, and is the primary reason for this.
0: Did they talk about the gas prices, or did you prod them?
1: I didn't prod them on gas prices because in that area, in the tourist area, the gas prices are reasonable in Lancaster. I think they were $3.89, which in this environment is very reasonable.
0: Now, mostly when you go to diners or breakfast clubs, you say it's just nothing but gray heads. This time, it was a mixed crowd?
1: It was. It was young and old. So, and it's midweek, which was a healthy sign because, you know, most of the tourists show up for the weekend here. But I look at hotel bookings online, and the good hotels are booked solid through October.
0: That's positive for the county. Again, we have to touch base with the data center. It still continues to build. No change. The security's tight. It's wrapped in a bubble. Is that correct?
1: Yes, it looks like a military base. I mean, it's more restrictive than a military base because military bases have multiple gates. This has one gate, and you're not going to get through it unless you have the proper credentials. But it's got a huge workforce, and they're in there every day building it out. It should be done next year, and then they move on to another data center site and start all over again. So we have two data centers, and it should create a lot of jobs through 2028.
0: And my memory is it'll be $2 million a year in taxes. Now, across the street from the data center is our favorite Costco with the Amish barn. Is the barn full? Was the shopping heavy? We have 30.
1: Yes, Costco, the barn was full of horses. It's been very busy at Costco. So, and that's, you know, people are discount conscious, and that's where you go to get a bargain.
0: And what did the floor clerks say? That they'd had a heavy traffic or light traffic?
1: Well, when I went there, it looked pretty light, and they told me, keep your mouth shut because we were really busy this morning.
0: Jim McTague in Lancaster County, I'm John Batson.
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8: I'm John Batchelor. I welcome my good friend and colleague and guide, Lorenzo Fiore in Milan, to take us to places in Italy that are not suffering under being very popular. The Italian government, especially the Roman government, has asked us not to participate in over-tourism. And for months now, Lorenzo has done us the favor of taking us to parts of his beautiful land where there are not many tourists or the tourists don't know about the beauty of the area. We've been going week to week, and then there's a treat at the end. He makes a meal or an appetizer of a meal, and then he chooses a wine from the local area for you to enjoy when you go to a place where there are not many tourists. So you can get a hotel room, and you don't have to wait long lines in the sun for a chance to go into the museum. We're going now into the Piedmont region to Vercelli, which is surrounded by rice paddies. Lorenzo, a very good evening to you. Vercelli looks beautiful. It's a beautiful square, but I don't see the rice paddies. This is in the Po River Valley, I believe. Good evening, Lorenzo.
9: Good evening, John. Good evening to the listener. Vercelli is in the middle of the land of rice, which is a very large part of the northwest of Italy, in between the Ticino River and the Po River and other less known river. It's an area that is plenty of water, but right now they are suffering a lot because of this hot weather condition and the drought. And this means that very likely the quantity of harvest of the rice this year will be close to 50% less than normal. And this is a very disaster because the rice is an important resource for that area. And Vercelli is a very nice town. There is a beautiful square, as you said, but there is also a beautiful cathedral with the treasury of a famous cardinal that spent a long time in England, and he was the one that wrote for the crown the Magna Carta. And he made a lot of money and a very nice treasury that everybody can see in the cathedral, because this man left all this richness to the town of Vercelli. He's a cardinal Gualabicchieri. But from Vercelli, then you can go south and discover other beauty. By the way, Vercelli is pretty strategic because it's not that far away from Milan, just less than 1 hour driving the car, close by to Malpensa Airport, the international airport of Milan. So practically it's a place where you can go, spend maybe the night and enjoy a nice risotto with a nice red wine of the area. And then you can move south and visit

0: situation. And we do hope that we will have water, because the water is now a very important problem. There are many villages in the north of Italy that are waterless, and so they are supplied by tank to have water for the daily consumption.
1: We were worried the last time the Po was this low, we worried about the hydroelectric plant, right, that the Po River feeds. Is the hydroelectric still running?
0: Still running, but today I have passed again the bridge of the Po River nearby Pavia, and let me tell you, it was really something very sad to see. But what was very shocking was the Ticino River. Ticino normally is plenty of water, because the most of the Ticino water comes from Lago Maggiore and from the water inside in the inner part of Switzerland, and there was very, very few water.
1: No snow in the Alps. We're going to Vigevano. Where is that?
0: Vigevano is 30 minutes south of Vercelli, and let me say 30 minutes south of Milan. Vigevano, again, is in the middle of this famous land of rice, plenty of water, but it's a very nice town to be visited. They have a beautiful square, the Square of Duke, which is a very large square built during the Renaissance time. And behind that, there is a tower made by Bramante, his famous architect that built, that designed and built the Castello Sforzesco in Milan. And there is also a very important castle, the castle of Sforza family, which is one of the largest castle in Europe. So Vigevano, again, is another cozy town, plenty of beauty, and let me tell you, at the sunset, an aperitif in the square, in the Duke Square, is something that you cannot miss. And so, again, very strategic in terms of position, because it's just a few kilometers far away from
1: here. When there's not a drought, it has good fishing. Now the important thing is you're going to prepare a meal for us and choose a wine for visiting Vigevano, because we're going to spend the night in Vigevano and we want to know where we should dine and what we should order. What is panisa?
0: Panisa is a typical recipe of that area made with rice. Give me a few seconds to explain how to do it. You have to take the red bean, put into the water for at least an hour so that they become soft. Then you boil with a fresh sausage. I recommend good fresh sausage. Don't throw away the water that you have used to boil the red bean with the sausage, because you have to use that water to boil the rice. Then you prepare into a pan onion, cut in thin slice, with olive oil and a bit of butter. You stuff gently the onions, and then you add the rice, and you do a sort of a frying the rice with the onions. Then you add a glass of red wine. I'll tell you later which wine. Well, you can use any red wine you have. And then the water, hot water that you have used to boil the red bean with the sausage, and you boil the rice.
1: Right.
0: You boil the rice. Whenever the rice becomes dry, the water evaporates, is ready, and you add the cheese. And let me tell you, it's a fantastic rice.
1: All right, and now the bottle of wine you recommend. We have 30 seconds.
0: I do recommend Gattinara. I'm sure that you can buy Gattinara. Google on the web. Gattinara is a typical red wine of Vercelli area. It's a light wine. It's not with a high level of alcohol degrees, but it's a perfect wine with the panisa. Something that helps you to digest this beauty of that area. And cross finger that some water will come in the next days.
1: Lorenzo Fiore, I'm John Batchelor.
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14: ABC News, I'm Stephanie Officer. Senator Bill Cassidy said today he will vote yes on Todd Blanche's nomination to serve as America's top prosecutor. ABC's Jay O'Brien.
15: Cassidy stepping out onto the Senate floor saying he is a yes on Blanche, calling Blanche, quote, not perfect but better than the alternatives. And Todd Blanche, the president's former personal lawyer, is on track to be confirmed by the Senate as the next attorney general.
14: President Trump held a roundtable on American mining at the State Department today in Washington. Trump said his administration is putting miners back to work.
16: Critical minerals are the raw materials of American strength that power everything from advanced weaponry to automobiles, and we want these essential products to be mined, refined, and made right here in the USA.
14: Authorities say more than 50 decaying bodies were found improperly stored in a Chicago funeral home. Staff at the medical examiner's office working as quickly as possible to ID the bodies and notify their families. This is ABC News.
17: Hi, it's Matt from the WGAN Morning News. We're going to be back again on Monday, and I'll be talking with Steve Robinson from the Maine Wire. I'll be asking him about Dr. Oz's visit to Maine and Janet Mills' reaction to the fraud in the Medicaid system. We'll also be discussing Troy Jackson's increasingly troubled campaign. Also, we want you to tell us, do you think that the Red Sox can win the World Series this year? Go to WGAN.com to give us your opinion, and join us Monday morning for news, weather, and your calls on News Radio WGAN.
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0: I'm John Batchelor. Bob Zimmerman, he keeps the website Behind the Black, and Bob has some very good news. Promising, all right? It's promising good news. I'm going to be careful here. Bob, a good evening to you. What is Catalyst and what is the mission?
1: The Catalyst is a big deal, I think, even though it's very small. This is a startup. It's a company that wants to sell itself as a satellite repair and rescue company that will put up robots to save satellites. And it was planning a demo mission late last year that would just go up and test and demonstrate its capabilities. And then NASA announced that it needed a rescue mission to try to raise the orbit of the Gerald Swift Space Observatory, Space Telescope, one of the best space telescopes NASA has ever launched, almost as effective as Hubble, though nobody really knows about it except people like me. But its orbit was decaying. It was running out of fuel. And so they were expecting to lose it sometime next year. Maybe into 28, but basically its orbit is decayed, and they've stopped doing observations to try to extend its life right now. And so Catalyst quickly reconfigured its demo mission and proposed using it to save Gerald Swift. And NASA, in November, awarded Catalyst the contract. Remember, this company's never actually done it before. So in November, they win the contract. By June, the satellite, the spacecraft, Link, it's called, was ready to launch. Northrop Grumman launched it on its Pegasus rocket. Last time that rocket will be used. It got into orbit. And then problems. It has electrical propulsion system, thrusters that use like ion engines, electrical propulsion. Well, they had four. Three failed, and the spacecraft began to spin out of control. They were able to get intermittent communications, and with that, the engineers at Catalyst were able to use the one remaining thruster over a period of a week or so to slow the spin down until they had it under control with the one remaining thruster. And now what they're going to do is this is great news. They were able to get the thing back under control with the single thruster. And now what they're doing is they're uploading new software to operate the spacecraft and move its orbit to Gerald Swift using just one thruster. Now these are like ion engines. They have very low accelerator thrust, but they can fire almost continuously. They're very efficient. So one thruster could do the job of four, just take longer, as long as all the fuel from all four can get to that one. I don't know if that's the case, but I suspect it's so. And so they are going to, it looks like they're going to be able to save this mission, and they're going to be able to rendezvous with Swift. Whether they can save Swift remains unknown. This is still an incredibly daring mission for a company that's never done it before as a startup. And so far, they have shined remarkably well. They reconfigured their demo mission. They won the contract in November. In less than 6 months, they got it built and launched. And now they've successfully recovered it from serious problems. So we have to keep our fingers crossed, John. It's very exciting.
0: Before and after. This is fabulous, Bob. Falcon 9, what happened?
1: All right, so a Falcon 9 upper stage from a launch that happened in January of 25. This was a launch that put both Firefly's Blue Ghost lunar lander as well as iSpace's Japanese company's lunar lander, put them both into space and sent them both to the moon. In doing so, the upper stage headed towards the moon as well. Now, they aimed it so that it would miss the moon and not interfere with the two orbiters, landers. But that put it into an orbit that brought it back to the moon a year and a half later. And August 5th of this week, it hit the moon. It impacted the moon. Amateurs had actually figured this out and predicted it. And so a lot of telescopes and amateur scientists, amateur astronomers and professionals were trying to see if they could observe it, because you can learn a great deal about the moon as well as the consequences of impacts like this by studying them. And so two observers got the data. South Korea's Dunhuri Lunar Orbiter, that's been in orbit for about, 3 years now, it was able to reconfigure its orbit just slightly so that it would be able to take a before and after images of the impact. And I've got that on Behind the Black. You can see it. It produced like a dark smear on the surface. Not a very big, no crater of any significance, but it did definitely cause a change. The

0: very large telescope in Chile was able to get spectroscopic evidence of the impact's plume that caused this smear. It detected sodium that was ejected from the lunar surface, as well as lithium that came probably from the rocket. So it's kind of cool. They got good data from it, and it's, you know, once again, it's cool. We're learning something. This is not that unusual an event. This has happened multiple times before. It has not great consequences, though. Of course, once we start having colonies on the moon, you want to prevent these things from happening, or at least have to control them a little bit better. But in this case, it has no significant consequences. Of course, some of the propaganda press, not you, John, immediately tried to claim this proves that SpaceX is a failed company, which is kind of ridiculous, but we won't get into that, John.
1: Definitely, failure is hitting the moon. Definitely. Okay. Now, this is another really good news story that I'm going to hold back on. It looks like good news. Voyager 2, Viger 2, what's happened?
0: Yeah, this is very good news. There's nothing, we don't have to hold back here, John. Both the Voyagers are outside, really outside the heliosphere and interstellar space. They are very far from Earth. They are also almost 50 years old. They run on a nuclear power source, heat source, that it works. It's worked for almost a half century, but as time passes, it produces less and less and less power. And that dwindling power has forced them to turn instruments off. They do a little bit of science, but they're really pushing it at this point. They're going to run out of power sometime, they think, in 27 or late next year. And they're trying to extend it so they can guarantee these missions will last for a full half century, just simply to do it. And so what they have done with Voyager 2 is they have done what they nicknamed it the Big Bang. This was basically a major reconfiguration of the spacecraft to allow them to use the power that they have more efficiently. The power is 4 watts. 4 watts, that's significantly less than even an LED bulb. They wanted to reconfigure it so not only could it last longer, but they could actually turn on an instrument or two and do more science. And the reconfiguration on Voyager 2 worked. It worked. They're very excited. It's going to extend the life possibly till at least 27, maybe longer. And they're going to do the same thing now with Voyager 1, which is farther away, which is, makes it more risky. And so this is very good news. We might get these to last a half century. Think about it. These are computer systems, very primitive, from 1977, that have been operating continuously for almost a half century. I dare you to turn Windows on and run it that long and not have it crash on you.
1: What worries me, Bob, is that they think we're still dancing in that horrible way of 1977. If they meet space aliens, they're going to tell us that everybody down there dances this way. Oh, for heaven's sake. All right. Now, this is amazing. Pluto. Is it a planet? Is it a moon? Whatever it is, it's active. How so, Bob?
0: It's a planet. Let's put that aside. Of course, it's not a moon because it doesn't orbit another planet, but it is a planet. There's no question of it. The decision to redefine it was stupid from the beginning. It was not even scientifically coherent or correct because one of the definitions was a planet has to clears its orbit. Well, no planet clears its orbit. It's utterly absurd. So anyway, New Horizons flew past in 2015, and the scientists who did that mission continue to look back at the archival data and analyze things. Well, they looked at the heart-shaped frozen sea of nitrogen on Pluto's hemisphere that we could see, called Sputnik Plantacea. And they looked at it very closely, and they have posited now that the dark polygon features seen near the shore of this nitrogen sea represent melting of nitrogen underneath and then flowing up as a liquid to the surface where it then ponds in low areas and freezes again. Causes dark polygon lines as well as ponding dark areas. What this tells us is this is geologically active even though it's located so far from the sun with very little energy to work with. And yet it's able to have some geological activity. And this is consistent with what New Horizons first found with its atmosphere and its mountains of water, of ice. Ice is equivalent to granite there because it never melts. And so they have mountains floating in nitrogen made of water. It's just an alien place.
1: Now, when it has energy, does this mean it's taken from the sun or it has an active core?
0: Maybe. We don't know. The

0: possibility is maybe there's some heat from below. Maybe it's just coming from the sun. You got to understand, nitrogen freezes at very low temperatures. So it could be that the normal, very, very cold, weak energy at Pluton is just enough to sometimes cause nitrogen to melt into a liquid and also to sublimate into a gas to produce the atmosphere. Very strange place, John.
1: Everything's different in the solar system. Now we go to my favorite moon, Phobos, the Perseverance lander, a rover, has photographed Phobos eclipsing the Earth. Is it big enough to do that, Bob?
0: Oh, yes. They've done this multiple times. This was interesting because they actually did it after sunset in twilight. So there wasn't a lot of light. And it's the picture I posted on Behind the Black. The sun, the Earth is like a dot, bright dot. And Phobos, you can hardly see it. You only see it because it's in darkness. It's only like its edge, its limb is illuminated from the sun because it's also in nighttime. And of course, the image is heavily processed, so it's not a great image, but that's what they were trying to do. See if they could do this in twilight in, as sun is going away. And they were successful. It's kind of cool. Phobos is definitely able to do this, John. Because it was nighttime on Phobos and the picture was heavily processed, there are no pictures of Phobosians, John. I'm sorry to tell you.
1: Bob Zimmerman, he keeps a website, Behind the Black. We've got investigations, we've got SpaceX. When we come back, I'm John Batchelor.

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16: Your opinion matters, and we want to hear it. I'm Matt Gagnon, and every weekday morning, I get a chance to talk to people like you who want to share their opinions and their unique insights.
17: I've worked for years with the Department of Corrections. One of the things I've learned with people that are spending a lot of time in incarceration, they are incredibly good liars. I understand, it's a survival skill.

0: It learns. But I'll tell you what, when Flatner looks into the camera, he just reminds me of them. He looks into the camera and says, "I've changed," or this or that, and he does it without blinking. And he's a good actor. He looks sincere, and I'm sorry, I'm just not buying it. You know, every time you turn around, something else comes up that indicates that he hasn't changed.
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4: I'm John Betts with my good friend Bob Zimmerman. Blue Origin, a catastrophe on the launch pad and the investigation underway. What have we learned so far, Bob?
5: Well, this is very good news also. Up to now, the explosion on the launch pad that destroyed the New Glenn rocket and the launch pad occurred in late May. And they've been giving us regular updates of their rebuilding of the launch pad, and they've been working very, very fast, which is unusual for Blue Origin. Extremely unusual. Their new CEO, who came in around 4 years ago, 3 years ago, he's been trying to get this company up to speed, and he's been working hard at it, I think. He keeps sending out these updates. The one thing they hadn't told us is the investigation into what caused the failure, the explosion in the engines at the bottom of the rocket. Well, this week he finally posted an update on that, and this is really good news in several ways. One, they have pinpointed the problem to an oxygen valve in one of the BE-4 engines at the base of the rocket. And so they're now in the process of doing testing, and they've done a redesign, and they're going to be able to install this, says, in all their existing engines. This means, in my mind, they're really going to likely be ready to start launching before the end of the year, as they've promised, which is, you know, I think actually a reasonable timetable for an accident like this. It hasn't been a reasonable timetable for Blue Origin for a decade. They've been working much too slowly, but it seems that they're trying to get up to speed to work like a real company here. The second thing that's really good about this is the transparency. I'd only speculated a week before that they hadn't told us anything about the investigation on the engine, and that was either because the company was continuing to be secretive or because they just didn't have a full information yet. Well, it seems it's not secretive. They're trying to give us the basics here, and this is something they have never done before David Limp took over. During the 5 years they were having problems with the BE-4 engine, they never once released any update on what the issues were. We only found out when the CEO then of ULA, which uses that engine, told us what the issues were. This is a change at Blue Origin that I think is very significant and very hopeful, John.
4: The oxygen valve, does that sound sufficient to blow up a rocket like that?
5: Well, you know, if you have a valve failing, you get leaking oxygen, and leaking oxygen is not a good thing. It's very flammable. The Apollo 1 astronauts found that out.
4: Right.
5: And so this, you got to get these work. Valves are difficult. Starliner had valve problems. SpaceX had valve problems and fixed them. So it looks like Blue Origin's trying to fix it.
4: Starship, number 14, when?
5: All right, so SpaceX had its first stockholder earnings report. It had a call in which Gwynne Shotwell, the CEO, and Elon Musk talked to investors, stockholders, and told them, gave them an update of how things are going. And in that call, they announced that the 14th Starship

0: Super Heavy test flight is going to be a full orbital flight. They're going to deploy three version 3 Starlink satellites, the first of this significant upgrade, and test them in orbit and possibly show that they can be used. They also said this flight's going to happen this month before the end of August. So they are moving very fast to the next flight. Musk also said that he considers the heat shield problem of Starship generally solved. He thinks they're close to being able to use that thermal system for full and rapid reusability. Obviously, it's not quite there yet, but they are close, they say. Obviously, with all of Musk's timetable predictions, we have to take it with a measure of skepticism. But based on history, everything he predicts is likely to happen, but maybe not quite when he says. I would think that this next flight will be happening before the end of the month. If it gets delayed, not more than a few weeks. They really want to do at least 3, maybe 4 more missions before the year is out, including a 2 Starship orbital mission where they will test refueling.
1: See you in September, Musk. Okay, Bob, we go to Lunar Gateway. I thought they shut that down. What are they up to?
0: Well, so it was officially paused by Jarek Isaacman, who said basically, we want to focus on getting to the surface, not sitting around in orbit, which was what I said when they first proposed this. It was a stupid idea from day one. Well, so what NASA, now they can't officially cancel it because it is budgeted. But basically, in the end, Congress will go along with these changes. What he's done now is he's in negotiation with Northrop Grumman, which builds some of the hardware already built for Lunar Gateway. And they are trying to develop a use of that technology for 3 technological demonstration payloads that would be delivered to the lunar surface. With one of the main ideas is to test operations over many lunar nights in permanently shadowed places. Can you survive such really harsh environments? So that's what they're doing right now. In posting this story, I once again posted my full updated schedule of every Artemis mission. So if you want to see what NASA's got on the agenda, and it's quite extensive under Isaacman, he's really trying to make this happen, leading towards a moon base. You go to Behind the Black and see this particular story.
1: We got about 2 minutes for 2 spaceports. They're going in different directions.
0: Well, I don't know if they're going in different directions, but this is the attempt by governments and private companies to create commercial spaceports that other rocket companies can use. So the spaceport on the Shetland Islands in the UK, Saxaford, had a rocket on the launch pad. Rocket Factory Augsburg, German startup, was going to try to launch it. They did some tests, pressure tests, and they decided to de-stack the rocket. And now the spaceport has announced that launch has been canceled. It will not occur in the launch window in August. We do not know when it'll happen. And knowing Saxaford and its slow regulatory processes, I am very doubtful this mission is going to happen until next year. It took them 2 months to approve this mission. If it takes 2 more months, that's getting into October, November, and this is very northern cold latitudes. I'm not sure that's going to happen in the wintertime. We might be delayed to next year. The other spaceport, John, is in New Zealand. This is not Rocket Lab's 2 launch pad facility. This is a private operation called the Tahaka National Aerospace Center, located in a different part of New Zealand. I've located, showed it on the map. They have been proposing a building together their own private spaceport. They've gotten about $35 million from the New Zealand government. The government says they're not going to give them any more money. So they're now in the process of trying to find investors elsewhere and possibly make contracts with other rocket companies to launch from there. They've been in discussions with Europe. They're going to the United States to talk to startups. This raises a question about a lot of these spaceports, John. Spaceports created without a rocket tied to them, I think, are having problems generally. And this is another example of that.
1: 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Good luck, Catalyst. I'm John Batchelor.
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0: Elsa, salmonella outbreaks linked to jalapenos are rare.
1: What's concerning and tricky about this is produce such as jalapenos, they don't go through that cooking step to kill the bacteria. They get chopped up and then added later to another product.
0: Immigration advocates say Haitians face mass deportations as Congress holds hearing on the ongoing dangers in the country. ABC's Chuck Sievertson.
2: Executive director of the San Diego-based nonprofit Haitian Bridge Alliance, Gerline Joseph, says after the Trump administration recently ended temporary protection status for more than 1 million people, including Haitians in the U.S., it was revealed at a congressional hearing that back in Haiti,
3: 17 children and 30 civilians, adults, were killed, 47 total, by what seems to be U.S. drones.
2: And the military officials said
3: they are at war.
2: Joseph says they're getting calls of more ICE raids in Haitian communities.
0: The Federal Aviation Administration ordered inspections of hundreds of Boeing 737 MAX planes after cracks were reported in some older aircraft. Boeing says it supports the FAA directive and has already initiated the inspections. The order takes effect next month. The FAA estimates it covers 471 planes. I'm Stephanie Officer, ABC News.
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5: Now, your AccuWeather forecast.
6: Humid tonight with partial clouds, low 68. Cloudy and humid, an afternoon thunderstorm tomorrow, high 80. Saturday night, an evening thunderstorm, then clouds, a low 67. Sunday, partial sunshine, a shower or two in the afternoon, high 88. Monday, less humid with hazy sunshine, the high 86. I'm AccuWeather's Andy Robb on Southern Maine's official weather station, News Radio 98.5 FM and AM 560 WGAN.
7: Hi, it's Matt from the WGAN Morning News. We're going to be back again on Monday, and I'll be talking with Steve Robinson from the Maine Wire. I'll be asking him about Dr. Oz's visit to Maine and Janet Mills' reaction to the fraud in the Medicaid system. We'll also be discussing Troy Jackson's increasingly troubled campaign. Also, we want you to tell us, do you think that the Red Sox can win the World Series this year? 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

0: I'm John Batchelor, continuing with Harry Sidebottom, his new book, Those Who Are About to Die, A Day in the Life of a Roman Gladiator. We've identified who they are, where they come from, mostly slaves, but some volunteers. And we've identified the building they're going to be fighting in this festive day, the Colosseum, which was finished by the Flavian family after 80 AD. This is the end of the first century BCE. It is the building we see today after all the earthquakes and wars in the intervening 2,000 years, capable of holding, Harry Sidebottom's new book says, 50,000, and very excited, very lucky people. They were arranged, however, according to their status. I welcome Harry Sidebottom to introduce us to the way that the seating was arranged, certainly not anything like we handle in America or they handle in Europe. And the World Cup tells you how people prefer seating today. You pay for it. Harry, the seating at the Colosseum, the famous building that we can see right now, I was surprised that women were entirely banished except for the Vestal Virgins. That hadn't occurred to me because I'm such a modern man. Why did they do that?
1: Well, they're entirely banished from all the good seats apart from the Vestal Virgins. Right. Women are allowed right at the top of the Colosseum with the worst view. The seating it runs a hierarchical structured society, and the bands, if you imagine the Roman social pyramid turned upside down, the nearer you are to the sands, the more important you are socially. So the senators get the best seats by the ringside. Above them, an order called the equestrians, the second rank down in Roman society. Above them, the plebs. First, the decent plebs who can afford a nice clean toga. Above them, the sordid, dirty plebs who can't. And then right at the top, women, slaves, foreigners. I mean, when you went into the Colosseum or any amphitheater across the whole of the empire and you took your seat, you knew at a glance where you were in society and you could see where everyone else is. It reinforces the whole of Roman social structure. And there you are, all united, and you're looking down at outcasts who are beyond society, out on the sands, who are suffering and maybe dying for your entertainment, your edification.
0: The procession begins early in the morning, and it's very stylized. I would have thought it included the gladiators. It doesn't. It represents aspects of the Roman Empire. And I was struck again, Harry, of how the Romans wanted to reinforce that they were the mighty Romans, the might of Rome. It's almost as if it's a ceremony that they can't get enough of, that they're all powerful, that they've defeated nature, their neighbors, the boot of Italy. They've defeated everything they've touched in the Mediterranean. Is that what the procession was supposed to represent? Because that's what I got out of it.
1: I think absolutely, yeah, it does. And it also represents the Roman self-image as pious people who have the Pax Deorum, the pact or peace with the gods. Because the procession with its musicians and its incense, it evokes a religious festival too. The whole day of gladiatorial combat isn't a religious festival, but they're a lot of evocations for contemporary Romans of religion throughout the day.
0: The Colosseum is the big centerpiece. Is it tough to get a ticket? How do they distribute their tickets? Who gets to go in?
1: You don't get to pay. If you get a ticket, it's free. How they're distributed is a big mystery. We know that they were handed out. The senators probably automatically get one. There are only 600 of them anyway. And most of them won't be in Rome. How you got the tickets is very hard to tell under the emperors. Presumably there's a bureaucratic way of distributing them. Under the Free Republic, when senators put on gladiatorial shows to win votes and win popular acclaim, presumably their agents would distribute gladiatorial tickets to the voting tribes that they wanted to vote for them. But yeah, it's our evidence fails us. We don't know how you got a ticket.
0: You emphasize a particular house, Anicetus's house, where what was discovered was a painting, a three-part painting, or mosaic on the wall, It's meant to produce the feeling of being in the ring. There are gladiators present. They're victorious gladiators. You report they were executed in a group. And the interpretation is that they celebrate lifting of the ban on gladiatorial shows. So now and again, the gladiators were banned in Rome? Or was this the Christian influence later on?
1: No, it is suggested that the Emperor Marcus Aurelius banned fighting with sharp weapons. But the source that says it's really bad. The wall paintings you referred to from Pompeii, and Pompeii was banned from holding, the town of Pompeii is banned from holding gladiatorial shows because of a riot in the arena.
0: I see.
1: It's like a soccer riot, only much worse, in which lots of people die. And as a punishment, Pompeii was not allowed to hold gladiatorial combats for some years. And the painting probably celebrates the lifting of the ban. Maybe it's, because it features the riot, maybe it's a warning, we better not do that again. Or maybe as the riot was between the locals, the Pompeians, and people from a neighboring town, maybe it's just a private boast. Look, we really dealt with those guys from the neighboring town. And that's one of the great things about art. You can interpret it in different ways, but it's a very evocative thing to actually be able to look at this private dwelling with a gladiatorial scenes on the wall.
0: Yes, Harry's book has a number of illustrations that are revelatory. You don't focus on them until you understand this is about the gladiators being celebrated and remembered by Roman artisans. This becomes part of their culture. And Harry mentions Marcus Aurelius, so ta-da, we get to now turn to Commodus, my favorite villain from Gladiator. And it turns out he wasn't a villain. He was just an unusual person who had a reputation of having been born, well, the story about his mother, where did that come from, Harry? The one about the dripping blood and the conception.
1: Oh.
0: Whose story is that?
1: It's from a later source, but it's probably a contemporary story. Because Commodus was pretty obsessed with gladiatorial combat and fighting as a gladiator, guys somehow at the time decided that Marcus Aurelius can't have been his father, his natural father. It had to be that his mother had an affair with a gladiator. And then we have that bizarre story that Marcus Aurelius kind of finds out his wife is still in love with the gladiator, so has the guy sacrificed and makes love with his wife with the guy's blood dripping down on them. That actually is obviously complete fiction. It's written in a source about 400 AD, so 150 years or more. No, 200 years after the events. More than 200 years
0: trying
1: after the events.
0: Trying to reason how it is that Commodus became a gladiator.
1: Yeah. Well, it's a way of trying to understand how did this elite boy grow up to be a gladiator?
0: Right.
1: And how did he grow up so different from his philosopher, dutiful father?
0: Now, everybody...
1: And the answer has to be, he can't be his father.
0: Everybody listening to us, Commodus is the villain in Gladiator. He's not a villain. He's a little obsessed with being a gladiator. And the reason I bring him up now, Harry mentioned Marcus Aurelius, is because he shows up in the morning for the beast fight. That's important to him. And he shows off his artistry with the bow and arrow, with the spear, the javelin, the sword. He's very well trained. So, all right, let's go to the beast hunt. What did the Romans get out of watching tigers take on bears and elephants take on tigers? Why did they celebrate that?
1: Because they're exotic, because they come from far away. We have a huge empire. But also, our Roman control over nature itself, what they really liked was matching fierce animals against each other that wouldn't fight in nature. And it just shows their total control of the cosmos. Also, they don't always kill them. I mean, it's sometimes some animals are just exhibited. We're back to elephants again. We were talking about it earlier.
0: Right.
1: They like elephants dancing. They like elephants writing in Greek in the sands with their trunks. Really frighteningly, they once have elephants tightrope walking down from the top over the audience. Now, that's going to be quite an element of fear for the guys underneath.
0: Comedy was always there for the beast hunt. If it was a day for him to show off, this is the end of the 2nd century A.D., the beginning of the 3rd. That's Marcus Aurelius and Commodus. I think he didn't make it to the 3rd century. He was somewhere in there, 170, 190. But he was a genuinely well-trained gladiator. Now, it is true that he fought with metal and his opponents fought with wood, but he was trained to be successful. He spends the night... Well, let me understand. The gladiators, they're underneath the arena, underneath the sands, and they come up from below. Is that where they originate?
1: They would spend the night before in their barracks, in right. their school, and then in the morning they would go, and yes, they'd be underneath, especially in the Colosseum, in the big arenas that have a subterranean structure, so they can appear... With a sort of theatrical coup, they can just rise up out of the sands through a trapdoor.
0: Were the same men who were fighting the beast also going to fight men in the afternoon, or were they different kinds of gladiators?
1: They're very different types of gladiators. The bestiarii, the beast fighters, are also called huntsmen, venatores. They're less glamorous than gladiators who fight men. They're kind of the B-list. They can get a claim, they can get money, but they're not the big draw. They're the morning entertainment, the warm-up act. It's the gladiators who fight other men that really get the top billing.
0: And the crowd is still coming in and moving around restlessly as the beasts are killed. And we come to midday. And we're going to turn to midday now because the stories of midday are everything you've heard about Christians in the arena. Harry Sidebottom is the author. The book is Those Who Are About to Die. Remember, Commodus is a gladiator. We're going to fight with Commodus all during the day. A Day in the Life of a Roman Gladiator. I'm John Batchelor.
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13: Hi, it's Matt from the WGAN Morning News. We're going to be back again on Monday, and I'll be talking with Steve Robinson from the Maine Wire. I'll be asking him about Dr. Oz's visit to Maine and Janet Mills' reaction to the fraud in the Medicaid system. We'll also be discussing Troy Jackson's increasingly troubled campaign. 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
0: I'm John Batchelor with Harry Sidebottom. His new book is Those Who Are About to Die, and die they will, because midday is for execution. And Harry, this was another moment in your book where I realize I'm not a Roman. I can't do this. I would not attend. The massacre of the enemies of the state, the condemned, those who have been in some way rebellion, so associated with mutinies, those enemies who are regarded as too horrible to allow

0: In the Roman world, there are two ways of executing someone, usually. If it's a high-status person, you behead them. If a lower-status person, you crucify them. Now, neither of those work in the arena because beheading is too quick and Romans would think too merciful, whereas crucifixion lasts too long. A condemned man could last literally for days on the cross. So the Romans invent new ways of killing people, executing criminals in the arena, and they come up with some pretty hideous methods. Sometimes the condemned criminal is forced to act out a scene from Greek myth. So you might, for example, have to play Hercules, Heracles. In the myth, his wife is tricked into giving him a poison shirt. The pain is so excruciating that Heracles burns himself to death. In the arena, this is translated into what they called the tunica molesta, the evil tunic. The guy is forced to put on a tunic with impregnated with inflammable material, then he's set on fire, and the crowd watch him run round burning to death. Weird bit there, we have one bit of evidence of a free man who volunteers to do this. So presumably he volunteered to just wear the shirt, I don't know, for X amount of time or Y amount of distance he could run. But you're so right, John. The executions at lunchtime are the moment when you've got to think, I'm not a Roman, and yeah, this is just going too far.
1: The story of Perpetua and Felicity executed in Hippo, in Carthage, or what was rebuilt Carthage, at the end of the 1st century, beginning of the end of the 2nd century BC, AD, beginning of the 3rd century. Perpetua is a Christian, and she is to die in the arena. But it takes them a long time to kill her because the animals are incomplete. It's horrible what she faces. We have her language. We have her statements that day. Why do we have that, Harry? Is that trustworthy?
0: An awful lot of scholars want to go, yeah. Because if we believe it's her actual words, I mean, the literary text has three voices, an editor who claims to be a contemporary, Perpetua, and a male Christian who's also killed with her. I think scholars rush to believe it's actual reportage because it would give us a very rare woman's voice from antiquity.
1: Right.
0: I actually don't think it is. I think it's a piece of Christian literary propaganda in which it's to get over the message that in now Christian women, delicate and modest Christian women, can endure these hideous pains for Christ, and martyrdom now is as good as it's ever been, and it wins over pagans. So no, I tend to be on the smaller camp of scholars who go, it's actually creative work of literature. I'm not saying she wasn't executed in the arena. What I'm suggesting is that the words that we get may not actually be hers.
1: It's odd the way they treat her. She's to be torn apart by animals, and they fail to succeed. So they take her down, and then they are going to execute her by a sword, and she guides the sword to her throat. Is that the story?
0: That's the story. It shows a wonderful sort of Christian determination and calmness in the face of the ultimate, really. But also, it is actually quite hard to kill people with a sword in a clean way. So, to spare pain, she's not the only person in the ancient world who's said to have guided the sword to the right spot to make sure you don't have some unskilled swordsman hacking away at you, prolonging the agony.
1: Harry Sidebottom, those who are about to die, a day in the life of a Roman gladiator. When we come back, the gladiators take the sands. I'm John Batchelor.
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10: ABC News, I'm Stephanie Officer. The number of critical U.S. air defense missiles is extremely low, including those used in Patriot missile systems, according to a government report. ABC News contributor and retired Army General Doug Lute said the low supply endangers U.S. troops in the Mideast.
11: U.S. facilities in the region are vulnerable. Iranian attack, especially Iranian ballistic missile attack, because it's the anti-ballistic missile interceptors that have been depleted most dramatically.
10: There is bipartisan support for a Russian sanctions bill named after the late Senator Lindsey Graham that made it through the Senate Friday. Graham's sister, who is currently filling his seat, Senator Darlene Graham, called for a House passage of the legislation that would impose more sanctions on Russia and other countries supporting its invasion of Ukraine.
12: Lindsey was committed to achieving a peaceful resolution to this war, and I'm confident that these sanctions will pave the way.
10: This is ABC News.
13: Retirement isn't just about reaching the finish line. 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

0: I'm John Batchelor, Harry Sidebottom. His new book, Those Who Are About to Die, A Day in the Life of a Roman Gladiator, What You Don't Know About Gladiators from Watching Spartacus and Gladiators, the movie Gladiators. There are some good bits, but they're leaving out some things, such as Commodus himself. Commodus is the son of Marcus Aurelius, the famous philosopher emperor. However, Commodus is not a villain. He just happens to have an obsession with being a gladiator. Harry talked earlier about Romans aspiring to the glamour of being a gladiator to show how brave they are. Well, this is an emperor because he inherits the empire from his father when he dies. This is an empire that wants to have the man at the top become the man in the arena. Commodus is a genuinely well-trained gladiator. He does fight with steel against wood. I didn't get the sense, Harry, that he insisted upon killing his opponents. Is that correct?
1: Yeah, that's correct, yeah. He fights as a beast fighter. He fights as a gladiator, actually in the Colosseum, which no other emperor does. We hear of other emperors training as gladiators, maybe sometimes fighting in private. The problem for Commodus's image here is that the whole ideology of the role of the emperor is he should be at this point a first amongst equals, amongst the senators. And what the senators want is they want a dignified guy in a toga. What they really don't want is a guy fighting in the sands. So it may well be that Commodus's obsession with fighting actually, it does earn him a lot of animosity from the elite, the senators. And he got on very badly with the senators. There's an amazing anecdote by a contemporary senator, Cassius Dio. Commodus has just killed an awful lot of ostriches with incredible skill. And then he approaches where the senators are sitting with a decapitated head of an ostrich in one hand and his sword in the other. And he just shows them the head, shows them the sword. And they're terrified. Cassius Dio said a terrified, hysterical laughter was going to be his response. But he realized if he laughed, Commodus would have him killed. So he plucks a few laurel leaves from his wreath and starts chewing them and encourages the guys around him to do the same. It's a really interesting moment of, you know, the sheer terror of living under an autocracy, that a guy like Commodus can just kill you when he wants to. And even laughing at the wrong moment, you could be killed for it.
0: It does express again how discontinuous Rome is from our understanding of leadership. However, I do recommend Commodus as the historical Commodus, not the man we saw in Gladiator, who is meant to step back as if he wasn't a warrior. Commodus was a warrior. Now, the senators resent his autocracy, and so they decide he must die. How do they do it, Harry?
1: He turns out to be remarkably hard to kill. It's a palace coup, and they arrange for him to be poisoned. Now, the problem there is that emperors every morning took a small dose of every poison known to mankind to build up their immunity. So Commodus is poisoned, and it just makes him feel quite ill, and he throws up. And he goes to unwind and relax in a bath. And at this point, they send in a muscular Greek athlete to strangle him in the bath. He's not quite Rasputin. He takes about five or six methods of getting killed, but it takes two attempts to kill Commodus.
0: Back to the arena, the paired fight. Harry presents us with one gladiator who knows the man he's going to fight, and they don't know if they'll survive the day. They both won't survive the day. However, the pairing isn't just one person, two people in the middle of this enormous expanse called the Colosseum. There are, what Caesar takes the cake with, what, 300 pairs are fighting at once? But that's before the Colosseum. When they went out and they were matched up, they were all dressed differently. You have a illustration of the different kinds of gladiators, the mix and match. They knew who they were going to fight that day, correct? When they went out to the arena, the pairing didn't take place in front of the audience.
1: The pairing and we take place in advance. So as you say, they'd know who they're fighting. I mean, they would literally know if they're fighting a guy from the same school, they would literally know him. He's a man they eat with, a man you might even share. We always call them cells, but we might as well call it a barracks room. There is some evidence that, especially actually Commodus, mix and matches, but usually you know who you're going to fight, and which is a huge psychological strain, because you're going to fight someone you train with, and someone you've known probably for months, if not years, and there's a strong possibility one of you's going to die.
0: You mentioned that these men, remember, they're bulky. They're

0: overweight, and they've eaten a lot of carbohydrates. Their breath is very bad, and they've got scars and thick necks and a long arm, and they can burst energy out for about, what do you estimate, about 20 minutes of ferocity, and then they have to...
1: I think about, 10 minutes to a quarter of an hour of intense physical activity, and then they'd be shattered. Because the thing is, after a bit, after they are shattered, whether they're wounded or not, it is perfectly acceptable for one of the gladiators who's wounded, exhausted, or just outmatched to actually submit to appeal for mercy, various rituals, putting one finger, taking your helmet off, dropping your weapon, maybe going on your knees, putting one finger in the air, and appealing to the giver of the games to be spared. You very much hope that you won't die.
0: Is there a referee called an editor standing by when you do this, or is it just one for many pairs?
1: Nope. There appear to be actually, as far as we can tell, two referees for each dueling pair. And their role is in art, in Roman art, their role is always to step in at the climactic moment when one guy's submitting. And they have a big stick, and they use the stick to restrain the winning gladiator in case bloodlust gets him to kill. We think they also, we know they also enforce the laws of the combat. Now, unfortunately, we get various references in ancient writers to the laws of gladiatorial fighting. But of course, they all knew what they were, and they never tell us what they are. But it's kind of, there evidently were rules, as there are in boxing or even in UFC or anything, in any martial art, there are laws. But we're never explicitly told what the laws are these referees are enforcing.
0: Those who are about to die salute you. Is that something they all said? You mentioned there's only one reference, one definite time they said it. Was it said every time they went to fight?
1: There is only one reference to it, and this has led most scholars now to go, no, it's just the one time it was said. I think they might have got it wrong, because the anecdote is recorded not because of the those about to die salute you. It's recorded because the Emperor Claudius turns this, which I think is normal ritual, into a farce by making a badly timed joke, by giggling and going, or not. And the gladiators then say, hey, he's pardoned us. We're downing tools. We're not fighting. And I think that's why it's recorded. So, no, I think it is probably a standard ritual. It adds to the theatre of the moment. Those who are about to die salute you.
0: The big opera production, especially, what is it called, the Naumachia, when they have a sea fight. That is rare, I take it, but when they do, Claudius does one. Claudius, by the way, is not Robert Graves as Claudius. This is a man who is quite capable of cruelty. And eventually, the story goes, he's poisoned to death by his wife, who is a major league actor herself because she's Nero's mother. But in any event, Claudius was not a peaceful actor presenting himself as a scholar. He stages a Naumachia, which is a sea battle in an arena, quite spectacular. And Harry, is that the one where everybody drowns and dies? I don't remember.
1: I'm not sure that's the one. I mean, there is one put on, I think it's by the Emperor Domitian, where pretty much everyone drowns and dies. The Naumachia, the sea fights, these are the huge big end productions. Usually gladiatorial combat is a match pair dueling, and then another match pair and another match pair. Very, very occasionally, emperors put on mass battles, either on land or on the water, usually to celebrate something very important, like the Emperor Trajan conquering Dacia or the opening of the Colosseum. The sea ones are the really expensive ones because you've got to dig a lake, you've got to build the boats, you've got to train the rowers, and you need a cast of thousands to do this. And modern scholars tend to go, oh, they're all condemned criminals, they're all going to die. I mean, I argue in the book this just isn't the case because the one time they are all said to die is clearly not the expected outcome, but it's because a storm arises and most of them drown. Besides which, it only takes a moment to think about, there's been no combat ever in history which manages to have, how could it have 100% fatalities on both sides?
0: They like to come up with combinations that never happened in history. They like to make them up. It's kind of like a modern video game. You get to put the Japanese against the French, and who never fought a battle, to my knowledge, directly. So there's a lot of invention going on in these games. They're not that commonplace. Some games go on for days and weeks, but otherwise they're quite general. And it felt like sometimes, Harry, while I was reading your book, I had the feeling that this is Hollywood, an early version of Hollywood with real blood.
1: Yeah, that's a good analogy. I mean, a lot of historians, you know, criticize Ridley Scott's movies for being massively, massively unhistorical, which kind of misses the point of a Hollywood drama. I personally think Ridley Scott would have made a really good Roman emperor, because it is like an early version of Hollywood, and you have to outdo your predecessors. You have to put on a bigger, better, more spectacular show. And part of it is novelty. And part of that novelty is, if you're putting on a big battle, is, as you say, that alternative history thing. You match people who never fought in reality, which, of course, has an underlying ideology for the Romans. Look, these people in the past, once they were great, had great empires. But, hey, now they've been conquered by us, and they only appear out on the arena for our entertainment. We have conquered. It's a reminder of Rome's past. Rome's conquered not only the whole world now, but we kind of conquered the past, and we can rewrite it, because the ancient battles they put on that did have real opponents often have different results from the original battle, which is why you can't have Romans appearing in mass battles. As in the first Gladiator movie, you might end up with the wrong result. Yeah, the Romans aren't really meant to lose when they're putting on the show.
0: Oh, I'm glad you mentioned that, Harry. I like the point where I see that the Romans are completely overwhelmed their opponents, whether they're Carthaginians or Spaniards, whatever. And that I would ordinarily regard this as unfair. You know, one side has too many weapons, has too many people, and is destined to win. But what you present is the fact that this reassured the Romans that they had conquered all these people and they were the dominant force.
1: Yeah, I mean, gladiatorial mass combats in which one side is clearly going to lose somehow don't appeal to our sporting nature, do they? I mean,
0: no.
1: It's like watching any sport. But to the Romans, as you say, it just reinforces we are the dominant power, and we've conquered the past, we've conquered the world.
0: The book is Those Who Are About to Die, which maybe we said once with Claudius's rejoinder afterwards. He was a man of irony. Maybe is said every time without Claudius. A Day in the Life of a Roman Gladiator. You ask yourself, spectacular games, well attended, everybody likes it, the gladiators make money, 1 out of 8 die. Pretty good risks, but considering the mines were your other choice. And what stopped them when we come back? I'm John Batchelor.

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16: I'm John Batchelor with the very generous and witty Harry Sidebottom, who writes of Rome with a sense of with a smile on his face, because there are absurd moments in Rome's history where you have to just recognize the fact that that's not us. We don't act that way. 2,000 years do matter. However, when it comes to the end of the Roman fascination with gladiators or sponsoring gladiators, there's an obvious answer, which is Christianity. That is probably not the case. Augustine knew about gladiators. Did he attend the games, to our understanding, Harry?
17: I'm not sure he ever says he did. And his friend is dragged along to the games, doesn't want to go, decides he's going to keep his eyes shut. And Augustine says, if only he closed his ears as well. A gladiator gets struck in the arena. There's a big shout. Augustine's friend opens his eyes. And Augustine says, rather, his friend drinks in the excitement and becomes an absolute devotee of gladiatorial combat. And this is one thing, John, that is just baffling. Or again, the point you've made is that the Romans not being us. The only opposition to gladiatorial combat in the Roman Empire comes at it from a totally different way from the way we would. And we would come at it from a, I would hope,

0: an attitude of those poor devils out in the sand suffering and dying. No, the opposition of the Rome world is from philosophers, and their problem with gladiatorial combat is it's too damned exciting. And you get, the elite get too wrapped up in it. You lose your self-control, and by losing your self-control, you lose your status, you reduce yourself to the status of one of the lower classes, maybe even to a barbarian, maybe even you'll become as morally bad as the guys in the sand. So, yeah, the only opposition to gladiatorial combat in Rome, apart from Christians, for very obvious reasons, from pagan opposition, is it's too damn exciting and it might have a bad effect on the elite of our culture.
1: What century can we say it disappeared? It wasn't practiced either in Rome or in the provinces anymore.
0: Our very last shreds of evidence are from the 420s Christian era. So it obviously disappears 5th century. Christian era.
1: Right. So yeah. It was the 3rd century BCE. It started somewhere, 3rd century BCE. The Romans recognized it. And it goes until the 5th century. So that's a long run for gladiators. And the memory of them survived, because your book has some wonderful artwork that say that the Romans wanted us to know about this. They left behind their memories of the gladiator fights. Again, though, Harry, I return to that opening scene with the elephants. The kind of cruelty that represents to me is a wall between me and the Romans.
0: I think, and so it should be. It is one of those stark reminders that the Romans aren't just us in fancy dress. They inhabited a different thought world, and they had a different moral outlook from us.
1: And then again, it's easy to identify with the gladiators who leave those tombstones. They're very sad, Harry. Traveler, consider who I am and how I died.
0: Yes, some of them are deeply moving. One I actually discovered when I was in Greece, after, unfortunately, I'd finished writing the book, just has this very poignant, actually it's a bit of Epicurean philosophy on a gladiator's tombstone. And he just says, I came from nothing. I was a gladiator. I've returned to nothing. And it's very moving to look at the guy's image and read his words 2,000 years later.
1: And that was his friend, his wife, his brother who did the tombstone. Do we know how they were paid for and who did them?
0: We've got several hundred tombstones of gladiators. I think it's about 300 at the last count. Usually, they're actually paid for by a woman who's claiming to be his wife, his widow. And a lot of the others are paid for by fellow gladiators from his school. A few are paid for by family relatives in the family, and a few are paid for directly by the gladiator. Luckily, they quite often say, you know, this was erected from the estate of X or Y, or by the generosity of whoever. So, yeah, the gladiator tombstones, of course, are kind of not a snapshot across all gladiators, because it's only guys who've been successful enough to get a wife, to get friends, to get embedded in that school, and to live long enough who are going to get a tombstone. The guys who kind of died in the first outing are not going to be celebrated like that. But equally, all these gladiatorial tombstones, the irony is the guy died in the arena in every case.
1: Those who are about to die, a day in the life of a Roman gladiator. Harry Sidebottom, the author. I'm John Batchelor.
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0: facility. Australian officials say a rescue plane flew more than 5 grueling hours to Antarctica, where it's winter and much of the continent is in total darkness. Flight crews and first responders transferring the patient to the plane, then flying 2,300 miles to New Zealand.
1: Colin Gray, the Georgia man convicted for giving his son Colt Gray the gun he used in the 2024 Appalachian High School shooting, has requested a new trial. Colin Gray was sentenced to 15 years for second-degree murder and involuntary manslaughter. 2 students were killed in that shooting. In a court filing this week, his attorneys say the guilty verdict is not supported by the evidence. Colt Gray was sentenced to life in prison without the possibility of parole. I'm Stephanie Officer, ABC News.
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4: Humid tonight with partial clouds, low 68. Cloudy and humid, an afternoon thunderstorm tomorrow, high 80. Saturday night, an evening thunderstorm, then clouds, a low 67. Sunday, partial sunshine, a shower or two in the afternoon, high 88. Monday, less humid with hazy sunshine, the high 86. I'm AccuWeather's Andy Robb on Southern Maine's official weather station, News Radio 98.5 FM and AM 560 WGAN.
5: Hi, it's Matt from the WGAN Morning News. We're going to be back again on Monday, and I'll be talking with Steve Robinson from the Maine Wire. I'll be asking him about Dr. Oz's visit to Maine and Janet Mills' reaction to the fraud in the Medicaid system. We'll also be discussing Troy Jackson's increasingly troubled campaign. Also, we want you to tell us, do you think that the Red Sox can win the World Series this year? 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

0: I'm John Batchelor. Jeff Bliss is Pacific Watch, and we begin with El Nino building in the Pacific. El Nino is defined as every few years, 3-7 years, the Pacific Ocean warms. Why? The trade winds dim. And when the Pacific Ocean warms, that promises turmoil in the atmosphere over the Americas and then towards Africa and Europe, a global disturbance. Right now, according to the meteorology voices in Australia and Britain, the eastern Pacific is as warm as they've ever recorded. 2 degrees centigrade above normal is El Nino. 2.5 is Super El Nino. We've already passed that. We're headed to 3. And they jokingly call it Godzilla, but we right now do not have precedent for what looks to be building. Drought and storms will follow. And I turn to Jeff to report on if California is preparing, as Australia is now preparing, for drought. Jeff, the drought in Australia will turn into forest wildfires. Do dry temperatures, dry air, and drought in Western America, does that turn into forest fires, or are these independent catastrophes?
1: Well, indeed, they contribute to it, John. You're talking about fuel, which is the undergrowth, the dead vegetation, sometimes it's been there for decades, sometimes for more than a century. It hasn't been cleared out. You get the winds, of course, that helps, push air into the fires, the oxygen. It's this triangle of heat, air, and fuel. And, of course, the heat that doesn't help along the way is the El Nino, the Santa Ana winds, and all the other things that come with it, the drought. And honestly, California is talking about it at high levels, but not really preparing for it. And what they're not talking about is the drought, the coming drought at all. And you know it's coming. You see what's happening out in the Colorado River, so that's a bad deal. We're not heading toward a good place here in the West.
0: We move to not preparation, but survival in the political voice. We started a story several weeks ago about Seattle and the new

0: mayor, Ms. Wilson, who is not an experienced politician but has inspirational values, and she has inspired her city to go in a different path. I believe it's called the Democratic Socialists of America. However, immediately there was a catastrophe during a celebration weekend, and there were shootings and casualties. The chief of police was not present. He was attending, I believe, a congregation of police chiefs in the South. Dallas is my memory.
1: That's right.
0: He now has been fired by Miss Wilson. Why, Jeff?
1: Well, she fired him because of the pressure she was getting. And honestly, had she not fired him, there might have been enough pressure even from her party, or at least the Democratic side, to resign. And she wasn't going to do that. So much was exposed by this incident, the fact that he was out of town for the second time during a big incident. The fact that they found he didn't live in Seattle, but instead Chicago, was commuting occasionally from Chicago. And people were wondering, how can you be the chief of police and be living in Chicago? So a number of other things came up about not only the way he handled the most recent incident when he did get to town, but past incidents that came to light as well. So for Wilson and Seattle, it was actually a pretty good thing that he stepped out.
0: He was fired, and there is no police chief now, but I read, according to reporting, that there is a lot of criminal activity in the city. Now, is this the same city that had a police-free zone or something, drove people out of a police precinct? I don't remember whether it was Seattle or Portland or some other city.
1: Well, both have them, but Seattle's became a little more famous. It was the Chad Zone. And, you know, they were kind of ruled by anarchists, which is ironic. And it was several blocks were cordoned off and, of course, caused problems for people who lived in the area, invited all sorts of crime. It was eventually broken up. But this is what Seattle is. Seattle has had these issues over the past, affiliations with anarchists, the Black Bloc during the battle in Seattle, Occupy Wall Street type things. And Seattle just has a very large base of people who feel this way, who helped Katie Wilson get elected as mayor. And, you know, it's a, as I like to point out, it's a city that has a memorial to Vladimir Lenin. So that tells you a lot.
0: It's a beautiful city from your reports, Jeff, and the photographs I see. I've never been there. I think I was at the airport on my way overseas once, but that doesn't count. All right. Let's stay west because of a tragedy at our favorite hamburger joint, In-N-Out. In-N-Out is a huge success in California. So gradually, carefully, it's expanding its reach. Idaho. What do we know about the shooter, Jeff?
1: Well, they're still digging up a lot about this shooter, who I believe was originally from California. This store, this In-N-Out outlet in Twin Falls, Idaho, had only been open less than 2 weeks. And, of course, drawing large crowds like all the In-N-Outs do wherever they pop up. And apparently this young man, he had some kind of issues going on that we quite don't understand or know yet, decided to start shooting around the building, trying to, you know, a mass casualty type of situation. And he did shoot quite a few people. Only a couple died. I don't mean that in a bad way, but it could have been much worse. Thankfully, there was a sheriff's deputy, I believe, who was nearby, but there was a citizen who was armed and carrying, and he helped, you know, set the shooter away from the building. So it was a very, very sad story, certainly very sad in the history of that town and of In-N-Out. In-N-Out works very hard to have good relations with its communities and with the people who work there, and there were people who were injured that worked there as well. And so it's been a very sad week there.
0: The DSA really doesn't participate in events like this. However, is the DSA the one that was at one time defund the police, open the jail cells? Was that another version of progressivism?
1: No. Well, you could say it's a version of progressivism, but that's still a very big part of DSA. This is part of their platform. They're very big on it. And now they're, even this past week, they've come out and said, we want to dismantle the U.S. government. And that means get rid of the president, get rid of the Senate, you know, open the jails, and we'll let things take their course, which we've seen this happen before in history when those things happen. But they're raising a lot of eyebrows because they're just not even hiding it anymore.
0: They want to end the government? Is that the idea?
1: They want to dismantle the U.S. form of government. They

0: want to have just one house, a unicameral legislature, and, you know, something that's akin to what happened when the Soviet Union came to be.
1: I'm thinking of El Salvador. A unicameral assembly is the same as not having anyone whatsoever. This is news to me, Jeff. I knew that they were involved in doing away with the police departments, but I didn't know that dismantling the country's executives. All right, we go from Idaho, where the situation is happy for these In-N-Outs. Everybody's excited. Wherever In-N-Out goes, there's excitement. We head now to Los Angeles, where following up on the tragedy of the burning meat locker and the recovery of the neighborhood, because we're talking about toxic elements in the air, making children sick, making everybody sick. Is that proceeding apace? Are they evacuating? Has anything changed considerably in a week, Jeff?
0: Well, nothing's really changed considerably in the week on the ground. You know, it's the footage that comes out of that cleanup, because this facility was so massive. I mean, it held millions of tons of refrigerated food, just a massive, many blocks in size was the facility. And of course, it's all rotting out in the hot summer sun. But what we're dealing with now are the angry neighborhoods, East L.A. there, Boyle Heights, who want to be made whole. Their attorneys are out, and they say they've been poisoned now. But on top of that, you have the company that owns the facility called Lineage, and they operate these facilities around the globe. They're a huge corporation. It looks like they're getting approval for a rebuild, and people are saying, no way, we're not going to let you do this again. And so there's that kind of fight going on right now, but it appears that Lineage may be getting their wishes, and a lot of it may happen because of their connections with the folks in City Hall.
1: The homeless industrial complex. Two things. One, enormous salaries being paid to organizations that distribute money to organizations that have plans for the homeless. And then two, the homeless industrial complex and the homeless people have managed to create or build a multi-story homeless shelter out of boxes. Is that what I'm seeing in this video you sent me, Jeff? It looks like something built by an ancient society that's remained in the desert until we discovered it.
0: It does have that. It's so massive, it's so big, and, you know, it's so haphazardly put together. It looks like something out of ancient Ur or Babylon or something, you know, but sometimes the homeless folks, when they build their facilities, as you want to call them that, you know, they're multi-story. I've seen one in Hollywood before. It's three stories. I think the one I sent you from Santa Monica actually gets up to about four or five stories.
1: I count one, two, three, four, and then there's a tower.
0: Yeah.
1: This might be a Victorian inspiration. I can't tell. Does it have a staircase, or do they climb ladders? Do we know how they get up to the top?
0: I wonder if they have an elevator. I shared this photo with some other friends, and they said, you know, I wonder if it's rent controlled. Is it available? You know, for the folks at home who are listening on the radio, this thing takes up about the length of half a block on a sidewalk and towers up to about 40, 50 feet high. And you have to admire the ingenuity of some of these people who put these together. I've seen ones in Hollywood that are three stories and cover, you know, I don't know, several hundred square feet at the base. And you think, wow, you know, it's too bad they can't put their hard work, their experience towards something like a career in architecture.
1: Is this something that's just seen as the new normal in L.A.? So you just drive by it and go, look what they've done, and then forget about it?
0: Well, it's certainly the normal in, you know, down towards Skid Row, and on top of that, you have all these ancient and wrecked RVs and trailers that the cartels just park and rent to the homeless. These are more, you know, homegrown type things, and you see them here and there. Now, there are encampments all over L.A. I was just in L.A. 2 days ago, and you see them on the overpasses, under the overpasses, and they're all spread out. But things like this, where you have a multi-story, you know, home or setup, you find in odd places. And eventually it catches the attention of the mayor's office or somebody who complains, and then they're torn down. But, you know, cardboard's easy to find. They build a new one.
1: Because I receive these things randomly, it's odd that you sent me the details about the sale of Steve Wynn's house in Beverly Hills for a markdown from $110 million for what he paid for it. But is surprisingly similar to the homeless shelter, Jack.
0: I don't think Steve Wynn would like to hear that, but...
1: It's got three stories instead of five, and it's levels. And, there's some details that aren't the same. I admit that. But in any event, a mansion in Skid Row and a mansion in Beverly Hills, a dramatically different America. Jeff Bliss says, Pacific Watch, we're headed to California politics. I'm John Batchelor. Super El Nino is due in September in Australia, then in spring is getting ready. You'll want to stay fully informed, from morning coffee on the front porch to finding the right fit with the correct tools at your workbench to the last twilight picking up the garden. That's where the CC Radio 2E from Seacrane comes in. 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

0: is a great story. Everything about him suggests the hare leads and then comes the man. The hare, however, is not anymore the story for me. I'm learning that he's married to a dynamo. And both Gavin and his dynamo wife, I believe she's called First Partner, are on the front pages of the New York Post. Why, Jeff? All of a sudden, you can't get away from Gavin and his partner in the East Coast. What's happened?
1: The latest is that he and his wife released part of their taxes, a long-time pledge he made, and finally he was pushed into releasing them. But they weren't even the whole thing, and people are very upset. They feel like, you know, if you're only going to give us part of the story, we don't want it because we don't trust you. But they showed that they were making about $2 million annually. They paid about $500,000 a year in federal and state taxes. But there's a whole other set of issues around real estate holdings and his business holdings and money that comes to her from behested payments. In other words, money that comes from friends and donors that doesn't get reported the way most political contributions do. So the Newsom money mess is still yet to be untangled.
0: And it's a thing? This is new to California? Because if it's old, they'll say the press conference, we've commented on that and move on. Is this revelation to Sacramento and L.A.?
1: I won't say, you know, nothing's new under the sun when it comes to politics here. But the fact that he went after Trump saying, you know, Trump needs to release his taxes, blah, blah, blah. And I promise I will do that. And so, you know, he made the promise and people are holding his feet to the fire.
0: And how's he bearing up under being a presidential candidate? Whenever I've seen him, he's got a smile on his face. Is that his campaign style?
1: Yeah, he smiles a lot. He's got this weird tick lately where he kind of bobs and weaves and people wonder if he's gone back to his substance abuse days. But he's just, it's a very strange style of presentation and hanging around people. And, you know, of course, it comes with the word salads when he does talk. So, honestly, people in California are not impressed by him because he can't point to a lot of good things that he's done. But he is making a showing around the country, and he's kind of a fresh face, so people are excited about that.
0: And Mrs. Newsom is a major league act, Jeff. Wow. I mean, that is a dynamo.
1: Well, she comes out of acting. She was an actress. She was involved in that whole Harvey Weinstein thing. But, you know, she's from a very well-to-do family. You know, I think her dad is a software guy. And, you know, she's well-trained. She knows how to speak as good or if not better than Gavin. They're both a good-looking couple, and I think a lot of people are counting on maybe this will be Camelot Part 2, but we'll see. And they've got some beautiful children who you see from then now and again.
0: Once there was a Camelot. Jeff Bliss is Pacific Watch. I'm John Batchelor.
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4: ABC News, I'm Stephanie Officer. A New Mexico court has ordered Meta, the parent company of Facebook and Instagram, to pay $567 million to address children's mental health. ABC News contributor Mike Muse.
5: Other states will be looking at this ruling to see what is possible when it comes to a judgment against Meta.
4: Storms across the Northeast Friday not only downed trees and delayed the Yankees game, it caused massive flight delays. A family heading to New Jersey's MetLife Stadium for the Chris Brown and Usher concert said their flight initially could not land at Newark Liberty International Airport, but they still made it to the show. Well, that may be true, but it's also true that money can get rid of those pesky bills. Saturday's Powerball jackpot is now the eighth largest in history, with the prize ballooning to an estimated $856 million after nobody matched all six numbers in Wednesday's drawing. Your chances of winning? 1 in 292.2 million. 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
12: I'm John Batchelor, Washington, Reuters. Republican U.S. Senator Rand Paul asked the Justice Department to prosecute Dr. Anthony Fauci for refusing to answer questions about the COVID-19 pandemic after a Senate committee voted to hold the former top infectious disease official in contempt of Congress. Paul said the refer

0: sent the referral after the Homeland Security and Government Affairs Committee, which he chairs, approved a contempt resolution on a party-line vote with Republicans in favor and Democrats opposed. The resolution accuses Fauci, 85 years old, of failing to obey a congressional subpoena. Richard, a very good evening to you. Rand Paul, the senator from Kentucky, is very much driving this on the basis of what I presume was an exchange during the time of the pandemic between the two about issues that there was disagreement. So it can look like Senator Paul is pursuing a beef that he has personally with Dr. Fauci. At the same time, since the announcement of this referral to justice for contempt charges, which is felony, the Democratic Party has voiced support for Dr. Fauci across all possible interpretations of what he did or what he said or what he might have said to Senator Paul during hearings during the pandemic. In addition, there's that twist that the Biden administration and the president himself, before they left office, gave Dr. Fauci a pardon for events in the past. I'm now lost. Your understanding of Dr. Fauci's remarks during the pandemic and afterwards, why is he taking the fifth? Good evening to you.
1: Well, I think the answer is, if he were to speak about the things that were a matter of substance, you would find out that there were many egregious mistakes that he made in starting this thing. In fact, I can't think of a single right decision that he had made. And I think if you sort of put together all the consequences that come from the fiasco with the spacing regulations, the masking regulations, the testing regulation, and his most critical judgments dealing with the use of hydroxychloroquine and ivermectin, you would see the pattern of a man who is an ignorant but domineering figure. And during the entire period that he was in charge and Rand Paul was in the Senate, they constantly clashed on this. Paul was a doctor. Ophthalmology, to be sure, but he has some basic understandings of the basic principles of immunology and stuff like that. And he basically decided that Fauci was a phony. And Fauci looked at him and decided to pull rank and said, he's just a hick town, small town doctor. And so I think that that's the source of the antagonism. I don't think it's on party lines. Fauci was always a survivor. He was able to work in both Republican and Democratic administrations. He had a lot of strings to pull and a lot of friends, and he was also a master at wielding the knife against those people who disagreed with him. The campaign that he did against the various societies to authorize the Great Barrington Declaration was, in my mind, disgusting hyperbole. He had friends like Francis Collins inside the government, and he was prepared to push to the maximum. So if you're doing all this, why is he doing it? Well, suppose he didn't plead the Fifth Amendment and started the talk. What would happen is you would see that there was petty vindictiveness everywhere along the line. And what would happen then is you would have to explain each and every entry in the diary that he put forward. And then he would have to deal with all the scientific judgments that he made concerning the various kinds of treatments that were allowed. Having to answer that stuff would have been a complete humiliation for him. So what he did is he was kind of catatonic and simply said, I'm pleading the Fifth Amendment. Now, as I've mentioned to many people many times, I don't even believe that there's such a thing as a preemptive pardon. I think that's a device that was made up to prevent the actual president in charge when somebody's been convicted from doing it. And so it says the president shall have the power to grant reprieves and pardons for offenses against the United States, except in cases of impeachment. Well, I regard that as meaning offenses that have already been committed against the United States. I think it is crazy to say you could pardon somebody for charges that have yet been brought and for a conviction that's not been made. And that's what Joe Biden did because he, of course, was a master abuser of the pardon power, as he was of so many other things. So it's all a very, very sordid mess. The thing that I think is most important to stress publicly is that in addition to arrogance, egotism, all the rest of that stuff, he was a lousy scientist. He never kept up. When you were trying to figure out how you treat people and you have a physician who's only been in government and only controlled studies, they don't have any bedside manner, any sense as to how things work. And so what's happened is the worst person in the world to try to deal with something. Let me put it in the following way. Fauci's universe is one where you have long-term randomized controlled trials, and you're thinking about the way in which drugs are to put out into the market 5 years from now when these trials have gone through in the FDA and so forth, have various appellates to either spread or to condemn the drug. There's a very different world. We're talking about a situation where within days after this thing became noticed, you had hundreds of cases and you had to figure out how to treat them. So to get on the air, as he did, and to chastise the president for recommending HCQ on the ground that it's not been verified by the appropriate clinical trial, is crazy. So what's the problem with it? Well, you have all these people and you have two drugs. Now, clinical trials can take place in two different ways. You have a brand new clinical entity that's never been out in the field. You have no safety data about it. But if you have a drug like HCQ, which has been used since 1955, or ivermectin since the early 80s and so forth, and both of these are extremely successful drugs used to treat all sorts of different conditions, they were regarded as miracle drugs in terms of the many things they did. Well, at this point, you have a huge record of treatment, and if there are adverse side effects, particularly, for example, to women in pregnancy and so forth, you can have some record of. And so when somebody says, I want to take chances of a drug, the first thing that they can say is, if there have been 20 conditions treated by each of these drugs in millions upon millions of cases, and we have no worse events, we're not going to be worried about the safety of those
0: drugs. Did Dr. Fauci say no to those remedies?
1: He basically said only thing is a gold standard is a clinical trial, and a clinical trial does not take into account events that are not within the control of it.
0: My memory as an amateur was, at the time, we're dealing with a pandemic that was as of yet not understood completely. And there was no time to take a 3 to 5 year clinical trial to the marketplace.
1: You're correct. And these drugs were already used in many cases successfully. So first you do that, and then you ask yourself the next question. What's the target of this drug? Is there anything about the pattern of use, its chemical composition, anecdotal evidence, or anything of the sort, which suggests that it might be effective? And the answer is you're not really sure, but effectiveness is much easier to control for than is illness.
0: Well, the pandemic was new. They were telling us we've not seen this before. How would anybody have a trial of 3 to 5 years ready to go?
1: Nobody could, and that was the point. He didn't say that you had that trial. And he never did make a recommendation of a drug that ought to be used except for a drug known as remdesivir, which is very extensive. You have to apply it in hospital because you have to inject it. It's not a tablet that you can take, and had a known very high side effect. He approved that drug. I'm not saying take it off the market. It may well be all the risks involved. For some people, it's the matter of choice.
0: I think the point you're making is that Dr. Fauci was speaking of matters he did not understand completely. Is that accurate?
1: He's clueless. I mean, listening to the way in which he talked.
0: He presented himself as the expert in infectious diseases. He was presented that way on television repeatedly.
1: Yes, I know that, but this is an epidemiological question. He may know how viruses work, but he doesn't know how treatments work. He doesn't know anything about that stuff. You know, when you teach the FDA, as I've done many times, what you discover is that clinical trials are fraught with risks of one kind or another, and they're a tool. You may call it the gold standard. But clinical trials work when you're trying to deal with conditions like high blood pressure or high cholesterol levels and so forth, where you've got stable populations and you could get people together for a long-term trial.
0: What is it that Dr. Paul knows that is making this dispute so personal with him?
1: He's probably a doctor who understands that medicine is sometimes a little bit of inspiration at the bedside and does not depend upon these grand standings. I don't know exactly whether that's what troubles him. I've never spoken to him on this, but I've seen them having all these fairly sharp confrontations, and it's clear that each man regards the other as an ignoramus. And this is not a healthy way in which the government to proceed. I think the point I'm trying to stress here is that, you know, I could forgive a guy for trying to get $1 billion in prizes if it didn't hurt the government. But when he starts banning drugs that he doesn't understand, in cases where they may well be useful, I regard that as a very serious thing. And what he did is there was an emergency use authorization that had been given early on in March with respect to HCQ. It was never a risk with respect to ivermectin. And within weeks, he took this thing away. And you know, this is a man who talks about randomized clinical trials. Why did he take this drug off the market?
0: Why does he need a pardon? What criminal behavior are we looking at?
1: Oh,
0: he had an opinion.
1: I mean, the criminal stuff does not relate to his incompetence as a doctor. It relates to the shenanigans around the way in which the various viruses came from American laboratories and was sent over to the Wuhan laboratory, probably with his facilitation, probably in an illegal way.
0: So the pardon was for conduct prior to the pandemic. And also, yeah, the pardon wasn't for not testifying to Congress. Because he hadn't testified yet. He hadn't...
1: testimony. It wasn't for anything. There was a preemptive pardon when he's saying, I don't know what they're going after you for, but I'm pardoning you for it. We have no idea what the charges are.
0: But Senator Paul says this is contempt of Congress. That
1: it is, right, because what he's saying is the pardon was valid. And everybody else says it's valid. I'm saying it's invalid, but I'm the odd man out here. Right. So if it's valid, then he has to testify, is what Paul is saying. And the question is, why does he not want to testify? It's the medical stuff is not going to land him in jail, although that is something for which he should really have to be put into heart with. What is, in fact, going to be the case in all these situations is something very different. And that is, he is going to be put into jail for all the stuff having to do with the transshipment of the various viruses to places where they're not allowed to go. I mean, read the accounts of Nicholas Wade, and it becomes quite clear that everything that he said about this being of natural origin is, in fact, just plain wrong. Okay? I mean, just plain wrong. And so if you say that, and it turns out that the stuff has been shipped out of your laboratories indirectly through other devices into a laboratory where it's not supposed to go, if somebody basically shows that Fauci knew about, authorized, helped, or abetted those illegal shipments, that's going to be very heavy criminal punishment. Now, I mean, there is at least one place where he was indicted for something, and not indicted. There were academic fraud charges with him against a body which have never been followed up. And the argument there was slightly different. It was privately he understood that this thing was much more dangerous than he allowed publicly, and it had much more suspect origin. So at the same time, he was issuing statements to the New York Times about, well, this is really complicated matters. We don't know what's going on. There were private conversations which indicated he knew exactly what was happening. I can't verify any of this, right? But the moment you get rid of the pardon, if it turns out he's lying to the public and he's concealing public information, that's also going to give rise
0: to... As contempt of Congress, from you can see, he's denied Congress the news that it needs. The Department of Justice will prosecute him. Is that a good prosecution?
1: We have
0: less than a minute, Richard.
1: The problem he has is it takes a vote of the Senate to recommend prosecution and not a single decision by a chairman of a committee or a committee. The Democrats are saying if anything that the Republicans want is wrong, so they won't go along with it. They'll even praise him. And so I don't think it's going to get out. The damage to Fauci, as these reports continue to come out, is going to be reputational. He's never going to be able to do anything again because all the stuff that I've mentioned, I read in public sources. Like the Furon bonds, you cannot get that in Nature, and it's a feature of this particular virus. The Nicholas Wade studies, many other people who are virologists said this particular molecule could not evolve in Nature given the nature of the bonds involved. And so that seems to me to end the question. And then the only issue is, did he know all of this? And the answer seems to be pretty clearly yes.
0: Professor Richard.
1: So it's bad news.
0: Professor Richard Epstein, writing at Civitas Outlook, where he writes at length on these matters and other attendant details. At the Civitas Outlook at Civitas Institute, University of Texas at Austin, we're going to turn to politics of the Democratic Socialists of America, who enjoyed a great day on the primary vote these last hours. I'm John Bash.
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12: 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Happert, leaks, cracks, humidity, crawl spaces, the experts in all things basement-y.
0: I'm John Batchelor. Professor Richard Epstein of the Civitas Institute is here. He teaches law at NYU and the University of Chicago. And I bring to him my learning about the Democratic Socialists of America. Richard, this is wonderful. It's something I could not have made up. That's the joy of history. It's unbelievable, except there it is. All right. The DSA recommends not only defunding the police, not only opening the jail cells, but dismantling the U.S. government and all state governments in between, going from a bicameral Congress to a unicameral Congress, putting powers of the state in to run the economy. Richard, this is heaven. I believe it's called Trotsky. Is there something I'm missing?
1: Yes. Trotsky wasn't that stupid. It turns out what they seem to admire is Venezuela and Cuba and treat their entire demise as a function of what the United States has done instead of everything else. I mean, to say that these people are beyond stupid as a serious matter, I think, is the accurate description of what's going on. They get the young people because of the way in which they time and locate elections. They took a lot from Saul Alinsky, so they know that you do is you try to stack elections in which you have beginning majorities, do it at awkward times so you can control those people who do it, and then when you take over, make maximalist claims of one form or another. The question is, how quickly will this reality hit that this system is completely bogus and totally fraudulent? I think it's going to hit more quickly than even the November election, because we have one of its practitioners, Mr. Zohan Mamdani, in New York State, and he has already launched several programs, which show none of this can work. And so if you start looking at what happens with rent stabilization, no increase in rents for anybody, when costs are going up 5% per year, it's going to be challenged in court, and he may well lose on that one. But the number of bankruptcies that are going to take place will be very large unless you do some remediation. He's trying to figure out how it is that you run grocery stores at a rate, and he can't even figure out who's eligible to buy at these kinds of places. A former executive of Morton and Williams, a very respected chain in New York, said, you're trying to do this? Do you understand what the problems are in trying to run one of these things the way in which you're doing it? Can somebody from New Jersey come in and buy all the packages there at subsidized prices? Or are you going to limit it only to New Yorkers, and then are you going to limit how much they could buy? Because whenever you give a subsidy, there's by definition overconsumption. And then it turns out when you give too high wages, there's overproduction of labor. So he's going to have huge demands for limited supplies of goods, and the whole thing will crater. How fast it would take, who doesn't know? He's trying to run this PA to tear tax. He has one guy he knows, and that's Ken Griffin. But everything else he's trying to do, he can't even get his infernal website to work so people can file for injection. Well, how is it? That's not very hard to understand. You're trying to put several million people on a website, which you've never pre-tested in real time. I remember the arrogance of this man is that he thinks that he can basically implement the program 6 months after the tax is imposed. And so it begins on January 1st, 2026, and now we're in the middle of office, and they can't fix their machines on anything, and they have no idea what to do, and there's so many interesting cases. If you have a million cases, and it turns out that even 1% of them is very interesting, you have 10,000 cases that you don't know what to do with and no capability to resolve them. There's no regulations involved. There's no anything in terms of people to do it. So I think what's going to happen is the great question is whether or not these absurd ideas, which are so fashionable on campus, are going to be put into effect and backfire before the November election. And then there's also the Democrats, many of whom are panicked by all of this because they basically played within the system. And will they be able to mount the defense against it? And I think the answer is in the national election, they can do it. To give you one instance, one of the dumbest people.
0: 30 seconds, Richard. 30 seconds.
1: People, Cori Bush lost hugely when she tried to get back a seat in Missouri. So the word is out on some of these people. I think, in effect, this is not a flash in the pan in the sense that it will just disappear. But I think in the November elections, there'll be enough evidence about how this program works in practice. Enough Democrats will be gnashing their teeth that the Democratic Socialists will be on decline. They won't be eliminated and they'll remain dangerous. And we will continue to have a comical mayor in New York City who basically thinks he can do everything when in fact his intellectual abilities and his political acumen means he knows how to do nothing at all.
0: Professor Richard Epstein, writing at Civitas Outlook for the Civitas Institute, University of Texas at Austin. I'm John Batchelor.
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18: Well, late last year, Kingsley and his team made their way to the Bahamas for their scuba diving mission. And this week, they announced their historic discovery. What Kingsley says are the first ever pirate shipwrecks found in Nassau. In total, the team found six new shipwrecks, determining three of them to be

0: Take the WGAN Daily Poll question at WGAN.com.
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3: News. I'm Stephanie Officer. The number of critical U.S. air defense missiles is extremely low, including those used in Patriot missile systems, according to a government report. ABC News contributor and retired Army General Doug Lute said the low supply endangers U.S. troops in the Mideast.
4: U.S. facilities in the region are vulnerable to Iranian attack, especially Iranian ballistic missile attack, because it's the anti-ballistic missile interceptors that have been depleted most dramatically.
3: There is bipartisan support for a Russian sanctions bill named after the late Senator Lindsey Graham that made it through the Senate Friday. Graham's sister, who is currently filling his seat, Senator Darlene Graham, called for a House passage of the legislation that would impose more sanctions on Russia and other countries supporting its invasion of Ukraine.
5: Lindsey was committed to achieving a peaceful resolution to this war, and I'm confident that these sanctions will pave the way.
3: This is ABC News.
6: Ma'am, like I can read.
7: Those are the words of a boy from Maine with dyslexia. He pretty much hated school until he overcame his struggles to read. He and his dad sought help from multiple tutors without success until they found Children's Dyslexia Center. Now he can read because he received one-on-one specialized after-school tutoring at no cost to his parents. Over the past 20 years, the Portland Children's Dyslexia Center has changed lives by tutoring hundreds of children with dyslexia. You too can become involved in this exciting work. 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
9: 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Over a cup of Joe, we'll be tackling all the big political stories happening from Augusta to the Beltway. Their criteria going
8: there aren't
9: in,
8: any though.
9: Yeah, there aren't any.
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9: 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So what they used was a sort of a novel criteria, and that's why they kind of had the second debate, because then the people were calling them on it, saying, "Hey, is this really valid in these circumstances?" 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
7: From ABC News, I'm Stephanie Officer. After losing a multi-million-dollar lawsuit Friday in New Mexico over the youth mental health crisis, Facebook's parent company vowed to appeal the landmark ruling.

0: Everybody has rather enjoyed both the folks that are in Mexico proper, because I think they're in Mexico City at one point, right? As well as people that are in like Texas right now, having whatever Mexican food down there, are all really quite enjoying it. I saw one Brit that was taken to a taco truck and was treated to apparently some amazing tacos. Very entertaining.
1: Well, I like tacos. We all like tacos.
0: Everybody likes tacos. How could you not?
1: Europeans would be the same, I would guess.
0: Yeah. Indeed. Yeah. It does make me wonder, though. Like, do they not have a Mexican style restaurant anywhere in Europe?

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1: ABC News, I'm Stephanie Officer. A New Mexico court has ordered Meta, the parent company of Facebook and Instagram, to pay $567 million to address children's mental health. ABC News contributor Mike Muse.
2: Other states will be looking at this ruling to see what is possible when it comes to a judgment against Meta.
1: Storms across the Northeast Friday not only downed trees and delayed the Yankees game, it caused massive flight delays. A family heading to New Jersey's MetLife Stadium for the Chris Brown and Usher concert said their flight initially could not land at Newark Liberty International Airport, but they still made it to the show. Well, that may be true, but it's also true that money can get rid of those pesky bills. Saturday's Powerball jackpot is now the eighth largest in history, with the prize ballooning to an estimated $856 million after nobody matched all six numbers in Wednesday's drawing. Your chances of winning? 1 in 292.2 million. This is ABC News.
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6: From ABC News, I'm Stephanie Officer. The number of critical U.S. air defense missiles is extremely low, including those used in Patriot missile systems, according to a government report. ABC's Rachel Scott.
7: According to one estimate, the war has used up two-thirds of America's Patriot missiles and more than a half of its long-range missile interceptors. Sources tell ABC News the president backed away from his latest major threat against Iran, in part after his top advisors warned about the potential impact a major escalation would have on the interceptor stockpile. Iran mocking the president for repeatedly abandoning his threats, the regime's top negotiator calling it theater diplomacy on loop and a failed strategy.
6: New York State police are searching for the man they believe killed his 70-year-old father in Orange County, then lit his house on fire, allegedly trying to cover it up. Officials found 70-year-old Robert Ryan Thursday.

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1: United States Deputy Sheriff's Association is a national nonprofit and America's largest non-governmental provider of services to law enforcement. 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USDSA also provides a citizen awareness program and thank you cards to law enforcement. 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United States Deputy Sheriff's Association, taking training to the next level because lives are on the line.
2: The number of critical U.S. air defense missiles is extremely low, including those used in Patriot missile systems, according to a government report. ABC News contributor and retired Army General Doug Lute said the low supply endangers U.S. troops in the Mideast.
3: U.S. facilities in the region are vulnerable to Iranian attack, especially Iranian ballistic missile attack, because it's the anti-ballistic missile interceptors that have been depleted most dramatically.
2: There is bipartisan support for a Russian sanctions bill named after the late Senator Lindsey Graham that

0: made it through the Senate Friday. Graham's sister, who is currently filling his seat, Senator Darlene Graham, called for a House passage of the legislation that would impose more sanctions on Russia and other countries supporting its invasion of Ukraine.
1: Lindsey was committed to achieving a peaceful resolution to this war, and I'm confident that these sanctions will pave the way.
0: This is ABC News.
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6: There's nothing in the Maine law that says how the party is supposed to do this.
5: Right, they don't have to do a convention. 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
6: Literally, they could get into the thing that everyone's sort of imagining, this smoke-filled room, and pick somebody. 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
7: That's right. Over a cup of joe, we'll be tackling all the big political stories happening from Augusta to the Beltway.
6: Susan Collins and Republicans are already capitalizing on the chaos and their messaging and that sort of thing, and I think that's smart politics, quite frankly. To say, look, and to keep reviving the name of Graham Platner. Graham Platner's name, obviously off the ballot, will no longer be on the ballot. That's not who people will be voting for. But the ghost of Graham Platner will very much be hovering over this, the rest of this election.
5: Jacob Marley. 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
7: From ABC News, I'm Stephanie Officer. After losing a multi-million dollar lawsuit Friday in New Mexico over the youth mental health crisis, Facebook's parent company vowed to appeal the landmark ruling, Meta insisting it works hard to keep people safe. ABC's Elizabeth Shelsey.
8: The judge ruling for users under age 18, Meta must eliminate push notifications at night and during school hours, hide like counts, add safeguards for AI chatbots, and put new time limits on the apps, no more than 90 hours per month. Tammy Rodriguez says her daughter Selena got addicted to Instagram and developed depression and took her own life at age 11.
9: I'm doing it to save other kids' lives.
8: Her mom, now one of thousands of other lawsuits filed against social media platforms.
7: If you or someone you know is struggling with a mental health crisis, please call or text the National Lifeline at 988. We're learning more about the bravery of heroes on scene during the deadly In-N-Out shooting in Idaho last week. ABC's Trevor Ault detailing chilling new surveillance video.
10: Terrified workers scrambling away, led by an off-duty state trooper inside. The trooper and the suspect then exchanging gunfire.
11: He seemed unusually comfortable aiming that rifle at those cars.
10: Armed civilian Jordan Salinas also fired shots at the gunman.
11: As soon as some rounds started coming at him, everything changed. All that bravado he had immediately crumbled.
10: The shooter dying from a self-inflicted gunshot wound. Investigators say he shot 10 people. 3 of them were killed.
7: Hands up, Gabriella. Another member of K-pop supergroup Cat's Eye is stepping away from the spotlight. Sofia La Forteza is reportedly taking a mental health break. This comes just months after another member, Manoah Bannerman, did the same. Actor Michael B. Jordan surprised a grandma in Tulsa, Oklahoma with a FaceTime call and jewelry after a viral TikTok showed she had a framed picture of the Oscar winner in with others of her family, despite having no connection to him. You're listening to ABC News.
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7: Timothy Dirtz telling ABC affiliate WISN Friday he was going through one of his vacant properties after an eviction and found the dust-covered art behind a door that turned out to be a rare Picasso etching. He turned it over to police, who said it was stolen from a local gallery 8 years ago.
14: I went from winning the lottery to I have a precious piece of art that the FBI is looking for. So a very scary moment.
7: Milwaukee police are investigating despite questions about the statute of limitations. An extraordinary rescue operation. Despite winter conditions, an individual was transported from Antarctica for emergency treatment. ABC's Perry Russum.
15: The U.S. National Science Foundation putting out an urgent request for help last week at the McMurdo Station, an American research facility. Australian officials say a rescue plane flew more than five grueling hours to Antarctica, where it's winter, and much of the continent is in total darkness. Flight crews and first responders transferring the patient to the plane, then flying 2,300 miles to New Zealand.
7: Colin Gray, the Georgia man convicted for giving his son Colt Gray the gun he used in the 2024 Appalachian High School shooting, has requested a new trial. Colin Gray was sentenced to 15 years for second-degree murder and involuntary manslaughter. Two students were killed in that shooting. In a court filing this week, his attorneys say the guilty verdict is not supported by the evidence. Colt Gray was sentenced to life in prison without the possibility of parole. I'm Stephanie Officer, ABC News.
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16: The House passed a resolution on Wednesday to limit President Donald Trump's war powers in Iran, a significant rebuke to Trump and his handling of the conflict. Democrats have repeatedly forced votes to limit Trump's war powers in both the House and the Senate, a campaign that has gradually picked up more GOP support in recent weeks, which is the actual story here. The vote was 215 to 208, it's not really meaningful. Like, it's not actually going to turn into anything. The Senate would have to pass it. I don't think there's the votes for it there. It's more symbolic than anything. But it does, I think, send a warning to the Trump administration that they likely need to find a way of concluding this and get off of whatever it is that we're in right now, which is this sort of status quo holding pattern that we've been stuck in for, frankly, a couple months now.
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4: A New Mexico court has ordered Meta, the parent company of Facebook and Instagram, to pay $567 million to address children's mental health. ABC News contributor Mike Muse.
5: Other states will be looking at this ruling to see what is possible when it comes to a judgment against Meta.
4: Storms across the Northeast Friday not only downed trees and delayed the Yankees game, it caused massive flight delays. A family heading to New Jersey's MetLife Stadium for the Chris Brown and Usher concert said their flight initially could not land at Newark Liberty International Airport, but they still made it to the show. Well, that may be true, but it's also true that money can get rid of those pesky bills. Saturday's Powerball jackpot is now the eighth largest in history, with the prize ballooning to an estimated $856 million after nobody matched all six numbers in Wednesday's drawing. Your chances of winning? 1 in 292.2 million. This is ABC News.
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0: you might see complimentary champagne. And it's just kind of a fun activity. One passenger I spoke to said that she really wasn't super serious about buying any of the art. She was just kind of there for the free mimosas. And then as she was there, she realized that one of the pieces she'd seen on the ship that caught her eye was available. And so she decided to buy it. So it may be a type of environment where you're not expecting to buy something, but you kind of get caught up in the fun of it and then take something home.
1: Does this mean any piece of art that you see on a cruise ship is typically for sale?
0: Not necessarily. So it's definitely good to not assume that every piece you see is available to purchase. You can always ask cruise line crew members, and they'll be able to tell you. Sometimes they will be. Sometimes, you know, pieces, for instance, the passenger I spoke to had seen a piece upstairs on the ship that she was able to purchase through the auctioneer that spoke to her, but it doesn't mean that all pieces are available the same way, and especially in some of those cases where you have those really high-end, one-of-a-kind collector's pieces, those often are going to be part of the permanent collection on the ship, so those usually wouldn't be for sale.
1: Now, is there any charitable angle with these auctions?
0: So if Carnival Cruise Line, for instance, partners with St. Jude's to donate a portion of the proceeds from those art auctions to childhood cancer research. So there are instances like that, and there sometimes are also tax benefits for the customer depending on where they are when they're buying the art, where they live. Sometimes the tax structure is a little bit more favorable for those pieces when you're importing them back home. So that's something else to keep in mind if you're thinking about buying art anyway. You might want to do it on a ship.
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7: ABC News, I'm Brian Clark. At 4:31 this morning, the Senate confirmed Todd Blanche as Attorney General by the most narrow of margins.
8: On this vote, the yeas are 50, the nays are 49. The nomination is confirmed.
7: Two Republicans, Susan Collins and Lisa Murkowski, voted against Blanche's confirmation, citing their concerns about his previous job as President Trump's personal lawyer. ABC's Jay O'Brien says a different Republican was the key vote.
9: All eyes were then on the deciding vote here, Louisiana's Bill Cassidy, who Trump had helped defeat in a primary just a few months ago. Cassidy stepping out onto the Senate floor saying he is a yes on Blanche, calling Blanche, quote, not perfect but better than the alternatives.
7: A judge in New Mexico ordered Meta to pay $567 million in penalties and make changes to its products like Instagram and Facebook, saying they harm children's mental health. Meta says it will appeal. This is ABC News.
10: The WGAM Morning News with Matt Gagnon.
11: Yes, happy Donut Day. By the way, Danny,
12: yeah.
11: Big miss in the promo there for the donuts. Teenage Mutant Ninja Turtles 2, The Secret of the Ooze.
12: Oh,
11: the second
12: okay.
11: movie. They used donuts in the later part of the movie. And I believe, if I'm not mistaken, the shtick was that it was the traditional pre-fight donut. That it was some sort of ninja tradition of some sorts to have a pre-fight donut. After they started that fight, that's when they broke it. That's when Vanilla Ice appeared, actually. They were having that fight, and then they got knocked into a club, which apparently is perhaps next to the trash heap. I don't know. This was kind of during the heyday of Vanilla Ice, like when he was kind

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5: There's both the micro-failure of those who are supposed to vet this kind of thing. There's also the failure of, obviously, Graham Platner, to be honest, throughout this, it appears, about the... Because every time something came up for literally, as you just said, 9 to almost 12 months, he's denied it. Oh, there's nothing more. Right? Nothing. Is this it? Yeah, this is it. No, it's not it. There's more, and it keeps coming out.
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5: Yeah.
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9: Thanks for spending part of your weekend with us. For a slice of the population, Dannon Coffee Yogurt was the best part of their day. After all, each cup contained about 32 milligrams of caffeine, or about a third of an 8-ounce cup of coffee. The 11 grams of added sugar also didn't hurt, but the company has discontinued it, a devastating decision for the addicts. Here's Greg Zuckerman, special writer at the Wall Street Journal. Greg, explain.
10: Earlier this year, Dannon discontinued this brand of yogurt, the coffee yogurt, sending shockwaves throughout the country, maybe the world. There's a small but really rabid fan base for this flavor yogurt, Dannon coffee yogurt. I know personally, my mother's obsessed. I've got a neighbor who's even more of a fan fanatic, I should say. And all of a sudden, out of the blue, they couldn't find any more in the supermarket. So they've been dealing.
9: Wow. Okay. So, I mean, Dannon says what here? Seemingly this popular flavor of yogurt they just yanked?
10: They're saying almost nothing, which is part of the frustration. First, over the years, they kept shrinking the container over the years. Smaller, got smaller, and got smaller. It got to the point where you could barely put a spoon in the thing, and I assume the price has not shrunk along with the size of the containers. But then they stopped selling it, and without an explanation, which adds to the frustration of the fanatics.
9: Oh, my goodness. We're speaking with Greg Zuckerman, special writer at the Wall Street Journal. The story is called Americans Lose Their Main Reason to Get Out of Bed, Dannon Coffee Yogurt. The company has pulled the flavor. And I love the stories of those who like strategically shop for it and or hoard it.
10: Yeah, so there's a guy named Doran Zeif, who's a lawyer, who is particularly obsessive with this yogurt. It's literally eats it every single morning for decades, I think. He got the jump on it. He heard that they were discontinuing the flavor, and he scooped up about 75 or so yogurts. Everybody else is pretty envious of Darn because they either didn't get a chance, didn't think of it, they bought a few. But now the real question for this guy, Darren, is, well, when do you eat them? So he's debated it. You know, for a while he was thinking, I'll wait for birthdays, but that was just too infrequent. So he sort of settled on moments when he's got the time to treasure his treat.
9: Jeez. And this is 40 years for him he's been a fan?
10: Yes. Other people top him. You know, I've talked to people been in their 70s and 80s and been having it at least one a day for even longer, for decades and decades.
9: Wow. So I got down to the bottom of your story, and it seemed like, although Dannon said the door was closed, maybe they sort of left it unlocked for coffee yogurt? How do you read this?
10: Well, this is why I got into journalism, to really make an impact on the world. And it seems like, in the course of my reporting, they may have had a change of heart. I don't know. Or they're just so cryptic and it's just difficult to read their minds. But yes, and the last moment, we're about to put the story out, and they said, wait, hold on a second. We're actually going to bring this coffee yogurt back. But the real question is, in what form? Is it going to taste the same? Is it going to look different?
9: Thanks, Greg. Greg Zuckerman, special writer at the Wall Street Journal. Coming up next on This Weekend, dogs take over a Major League Baseball game.
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1: On the advice of counsel, I respectfully decline to answer based upon my rights under the Fifth Amendment to the Constitution.
2: Dr. Fauci was, pardoned for an entire time period for anything he would have done in that time period by Joe Biden. 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He can literally stand up in the middle of Congress and say, yeah, I lied to you all. I did. I lied to you all. And by the way, I was hoping to kill people. I am an evil man, and I should go to jail. Like, he can start saying stuff like that, and he can't go to jail. He can't. Yeah, by the way, that's not how that works. It doesn't get to refrain from answering all the questions. It gets to refrain from self-incrimination.
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3: From ABC News, I'm Brian Clark. Overnight, the Senate confirmed Todd Blanche as Attorney General.
4: On this vote, the yeas are 50, the nays are 49. The nomination is confirmed.
3: The narrow vote passed after all Democrats and two Republicans, Senator Susan Collins and Lisa Murkowski, voted against Blanche's confirmation, citing his past role as President Trump's personal attorney and their concerns over the so-called anti-weaponization fund. The key vote to confirm Blanche came from Louisiana Senator Bill Cassidy.
5: The choice is not between perfection and Mr. Blanche. It is between Mr. Blanche and another acting attorney general who may not run the department effectively under President Trump.
3: The Supreme Court will likely decide the fight over the White House ballroom after the D.C. Circuit Court of Appeals held Friday that President Trump exceeded his own authority in seeking to build the ballroom without approval from Congress, says ABC's Rachel Scott.
6: The president has already demolished the East Wing to make room for the $400 million ballroom. Construction has been underway for 10 months.
7: This ballroom is going to be something that's so beautiful for the city, so desperately needed by presidents.
6: President Trump calling the decision unjust, saying it must be overturned by the Supreme Court in its entirety. It's the second time this week the president's renovations have faced pushback. The National Park Service finding his proposed 250-foot triumphal arch would obstruct the view of dozens of historical sites, including the Lincoln Memorial.
3: A judge in New Mexico ordered Facebook's parent company, Meta, to pay $567 million in penalties and change its products, saying they harm children's mental health. Meta says it will appeal. Tammy Rodriguez is the plaintiff in another lawsuit, saying her daughter got addicted to Instagram and took her own life at 11.
8: I'm doing it to save other kids' lives. I don't want another parent to have to feel what I feel every day when I wake up.
3: You're listening to ABC News.
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11: 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Sanford police say they're investigating a pair of burglaries that occurred within an hour of each other yesterday afternoon. The burglaries happened in the School Street area at around 4 o'clock p.m., with police saying the suspects were wearing painter-style respirator masks with goggles. They were also seen driving around in a silver sedan-style car. If you have any information on the burglaries or have video footage of the area, call Sanford police. In the wake of a fatal shooting in Biddeford last month, ICE says it will only release body camera footage if it's in the agency's best interests.
12: The agents who confronted 26-year-old Johan Sebastian Guerrero before he was shot and killed did not have working body cameras, leading to calls for more transparency from the agency. ICE says its officers nationwide will have body-worn cameras by the end of September. The policy also gives the ICE director authority to withhold the footage under what they call specific and compelling circumstances. I'm Frankie Azzarata, News Radio WGAN.
11: And on a brighter note, NASA astronaut and Maine native Jessica Meir is getting praise from Mission Control after leading a 7-hour spacewalk Thursday.
13: Nice work between the two of you on that choreography. Jessica, when you're ready, 10, the hatch thermal cover closed.
11: Meir, a Caribou native and another astronaut, installed hardware at the International Space Station to support an upgraded solar array, which is scheduled for delivery this fall. And now, here's your latest AccuWeather forecast.
14: Yesterday's heat gives way to temperatures more typical for early August, with plenty of clouds around for today, a late day or evening thunderstorm and a high of 80, with tonight bringing some fog late, otherwise generally cloudy, with a low of 67, followed by some sun at times tomorrow. Turns out warm once again, with a shower or two in the afternoon, the high 88, then expect some hazy sun for a very warm Monday with a high of 86. I'm AccuWeather meteorologist LaTroy Thornton on Southern Maine's official weather station, News Radio 98.5 FM and AM 560 WGAN.
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Well, hello, everybody. This is Nick Fedoroff, and thank you very much for tuning into this hour of the program where we talk about America's number hobby, gardening, landscaping, indoor-outdoor living ideas. And today, we're going to discuss about your garden, in particularly how we're going to yank the old one out and put one in. Wait a minute. How can that be? Don't let this month fool you because it's hot outside. It doesn't mean that the garden doesn't take a break. In fact, this is one of the best windows all year round to get seeds and sets in the ground for the next coming season. Harvest that you'll have eating fresh all the way through Thanksgiving and maybe even through the New Year's. And today we're going to talk about my top plant picks for right now, because it's super exciting to know that things can be growing. Now, in my yard and garden, I've actually begun the process of pulling out all the plants that really don't need to be there. I mean, things have done what they have done. They're on the downside. And by the way, where I'm at thethingsgreen.com Botanical Gardens, we've had amazing heat waves that have come through to really wipe a lot of stuff out too. Regardless of how much watering we've been doing, certain plants were just on the way out. Now, I have to admit that the plant that I'm going to talk about right now is actually getting a second life to it. And it happens to be beans. And those are the things that we could plant right now so that they'll take them all the way through, hopefully through the year. Now, beans, they've been cultivated by humans for over 7,000 years. And the Native American growers, they figured out how to do it. They would pair those beans with corn and squash for the famous three sisters planting method. You know exactly what I'm talking about. That's where you have the corn growing up, the vines grow up around it, and then you have the squash around that to suppress the weeds. And of course, the beans add into the soil. They put nitrogen in the soil. That right there is just mind-blowing in itself. But in this particular case, the corn isn't going to grow. So we're going to have to take the beans and we're going to have to make sure that they have some type of support, all right? So this is a support group right now for your beans. Now, the thing that we have to remember is that it's really okay to plant when it's hot because soil temperatures are warm. Hopefully, the evening temperatures, and they are a little bit cooler, and that makes a really good combination for the plants. In fact, we're going to have plants that are going to mature like crazy. And these particular plants, mostly all of your beans and your peas and such, they're going to mature around 50 to 55 days. Now, my beans right now, because of the weather and how much we've been watering, I'm getting a second, if not third, flowering on there. In fact, if you go to in my social media sites, you're going to see some beautiful flowers that are happening on there. And, oh, they're just absolutely gorgeous. So you're going to get something before a first frost. Now, I do know and I realize that, you know, sometimes by this time of the year, we get a little tired of getting out there in the garden. But this is going to excite you again because there's nothing like taking the seeds, throwing them inside the ground, and watching them grow like Jack in the beanstalk. It's a beautiful thing. Now, I want you to get a compact bush variety rather than the actual pole beans. But if you do get the pole beans, it's not the end of the world, but the bush variety, they actually produce faster and they technically don't need the trellising. And that right there is a really key thing if you're not prepared for that. So keep that in mind when you're doing that. Now, keep the soil evenly moist until germination. And it's really important because with the hot weather, it's going to dry out quickly. So be on top of it. Be on top of your beans. Look at that. I'm a poet and don't even know it. So take the beans. They're planted in the soil, and if you keep them moist now, not wet, because if you keep them wet, they're going to rot and they're going to fail to sprout. And if you keep it dry, they're going to not do well as well either. So keep them evenly moist. Once they start sprouting, then things will start happening to those beans, especially if you have those
bush varieties. Now, the second thing that's up on the list happens to be carrots. Now, carrots, they originally came in purple and yellow, and that familiar orange wasn't bred into them until about the 1600s in the Netherlands. Now, reportedly, they were done, and they were done this way to attribute to the House of Orange. And then they also found out that what happened with the carrots themselves, the orange ones, people, they just happen to gravitate to them more than the purple and the white and the blues and the red. Let me tell you, the old school ones, they're pretty, but everybody happens to like the orange ones. Now, the thing of it is that when you plant carrots, you have to remember that your seed carrots, they're always planted by seed. You never plant these by sets. Anybody try to sell you something like that, it's wrong. This is a root crop. They want to be in loose, rock-free soil. So that's really important. You got to pull a Fred Flintstone over here by pulling out all of the rocks. So important. And then what will end up happening is that you're going to have this absolutely beautiful plant that's going to grow. And believe it or not, it's going to be sweeter than you could ever imagine. Now, keep the seeds shallow, kind of like that relationship that you used to be in, about a quarter of an inch deep, and mist the carrots regularly, because if it dries out fast, you're going to have a problem with them continuing to grow. They will grow really quickly. Now, you can either thin out the seedlings to 2 inches apart once they've sprouted so that the roots have room to size up, or what you could do is use that to help you out. Take some TP and take a layer of TP, put it on the ground, put one seed inside the center, one seed on the line, center line, all the way down. Then you're not going to have to come back and you're not going to have to thin them out. That right there is a pro tip that you're just not going to get anywhere. And of course, the TP is biodegradable, so get the cheapest that you have, the one ply. You don't have to get no 3-ply or 4-ply on these. That way, you're assuring yourself they are going to be nice and separated. Now, beets, which is our number 3 on this list, they can be planted the same way. Now, the ancient Greeks and Romans grew beets mainly for their leafy tops, and they're considered a root of medicinal food long before they became any kind of dinner plate staple. So go online and find out how you can use those roots. In fact, use the leaves. I actually gave the leaves to a friend of mine, and boy, she cooked them up and she ate them, and she absolutely loves that. Mrs. Things Green isn't into those right now. So, but anyway, they did absolutely great with those leaves. Sow the seeds directly in the ground, each with so that they're separated like we talk. And then this way, you don't have to come back and do any kind of planting. Again, like with the carrots, make sure you have a rich, well-draining soil. Thin those clusters to one seedling every 2 to 3 inches apart if you want to prevent that overcrowding and the misshapen roots, because they really get yucky. Now, there's really two kind of roots that happen. One are very long roots, and the other ones are the roundish kind. You have to decide what you want. Either way, both the roots and the greens are edible. So treat those beets as if they are a twofer crop. You get two plants for out of one plant, and learn how to use those leaves as well. It's a beautiful thing. When we come back, we're going to talk about the number 4 on my list. So I don't want you to go anywhere. These are plants that you can plant this month. Okay? If your garden's dying out, or if you have room to put these in, it's going to be a great thing and a great addition to your yard and garden. So don't go anywhere. We have more information and ideas for the beginning and season gardener right after this.

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0: Yeah, that's what I got. But yours looks so much greener and thicker than mine. 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

Welcome back, everybody. Nick Fedoroff here. Thank you very much for tuning into this hour of the program. We are talking about my top plants that you could plant this month that'll probably take you all the way through fall. And if you have mild weather, it'll even get you into possibly the beginning of the year. So these are great plants to have. There's no reason why you can't plant these by seeds or sets at this moment. Next on our list, broccoli. Broccoli, I have to tell you, is hands down one of my funnest plants. I absolutely love broccoli. I mean, you know, they're like little trees, aren't they? It's the cutest thing. Okay, so broccoli was so prized in ancient Rome that the historian Pliny the Elder wrote about it. Yeah. And Italian immigrants are accredited with bringing it to America in the gardens in, it was like the earliest 20th century or, you know, a long time ago. Anyway, the best part about these is that you can grow these by transplants, which is really good, or little sets. If you want to try them by seed, you can, but it's not the end of the world. But you could take and you can plant these things if you have a mild winter. Let's do it this way. If you could find the plants right now, which you could, buy them by little plants or seeds over your garden center or nursery. If they don't have them, ask them when you can get them. And then if you want to plant them by seed in a mild area of the country, then you can plant them by seed. Do that part. Okay, now space these plants around 18 to 24 inches apart and to give them room for the developing heads, because they're going to need that for them to bulk up and to get nice and big. If you put them too close together, they're not going to happen for you. It's the plants need the room. They need the air. And once you've cut a main head, you want to leave that plant in place, because many varieties, what they're going to do is that they're going to give you smaller side shoots for a very long time. It is the plant that keeps on giving, and you don't wait for those small shoots to get big like that original one. They're just going to be smaller like this, and then you lop them off the plant as close to the stem as possible. You don't want to leave a big old stump on there. Then you can cut the stump part off in the kitchen. Once you do that, then you're going to be okay with just the tree and just a little bit of the part that's holding on to it. Very, very important. And then, you know what? Wash this stuff too afterwards, because there's all kinds of nooks and crannies

when we're talking about broccoli, yeah, the nooks and crannies can have insects, so make sure that you soak it out and you're going to be just okay. All right, the plant that is like a superfood because it was once one of the common vegetables in Europe throughout the Middle Ages, and it was valued for its surviving frost, and its flavor actually improves after a light freeze, and that would be kale. There is the curly kale, there's the straight kale, there's all kinds of different varieties of the kale. You can actually direct seed these or plant them by sets, and kale germinates readily even in very warm late summer soil. It actually does extremely well. Now the thing of it is that you do want to, after they've germinated before, and remember space them out, okay? You want to mulch around the base to keep the roots cool during the daytime temperatures, because if they're still very, very hot, that right there can cause a little bit of a problem. So the mulch is going to be really important. When you water, it's going to cool the mulch down. That right there is really, really awesome. And then you're going to harvest the leaves first from the outside to let the center keep producing. You just don't chop the whole thing off. If you chop the whole thing off, the plant is not going to grow anymore, or you're not going to get very many heads on there. So if you've ever seen a kale plant before, it grows on a stalk, and the stalk actually gets thicker and thicker and thicker as it grows like this, and then it kind of like branches out, and you get this head. Pull those outer leaves out, and then it keeps on growing as you're pulling them down. You're actually getting rid of the layers, if you may, and that right there is, it's really a plant that does keep on giving. And it really doesn't matter if what variety it is, it's going to be absolutely awesome. Of course, with kale, you have to learn to like the taste with it. Not everybody enjoys it, unlike lettuce. Very few people and very few places don't like lettuce, right? Lettuce was originally grown by the ancient Egyptians as an aphrodisiac and oilseed crop. Not as a leafy salad green as we know it today, but today's a different story. Now, you do want to choose a heat-tolerant variety or slow bolt varieties for seeding early in the month while it's still warm, okay? Now, we do know what bolting is. You remember that? We talked about it before, to where you'll have a, let's just say you'll have a lettuce right here, and then it just, the head of lettuce, regardless if it's a head itself or the other type, leaf lettuce, and then all of a sudden it gets way too hot, and boom, it shoots up, and you've got this, you've got this trunk on the plant. So there are varieties that are perfect for this. So you want to provide afternoon shade for the first couple of weeks, and then that's going to help prevent the seedlings from the bolting aspect. Keep the area nice and moist. Succession sowing every 2 weeks for a steady supply of one big, instead of one big harvest at all, because you just don't want that whatsoever. The last thing you want is too many of this. The next on our top list over here are bunching onions. Now, bunching onions, they're also known as scallions. And onions are one of the oldest cultivated crops on record, with evidence of onions growing back and dating to the Egyptian times more than 5,000 years ago. Can you imagine how long that was? Now, direct sow these seeds or the plants close together, because scallions don't need room to grow, because they're like bulb onions do. You don't need that with these. They can be crowded, so go ahead and get them cozy. Keep the beds consistently moist, since shallow onion roots will dry out quickly in late summer heat, and then harvest them in as little as 60 days by pulling individual stalks out and letting the rest keep growing. That right there is an important thing to have. And as a bonus over here, let's talk about cabbage. Cabbage has been grown for so long that wild cabbage is also the ancestor of broccoli, kale, cauliflower, and Brussels sprouts. All one species bred in different directions. Now set out the transplants now so that they're well established before the shorter, cooler days.

0: 8. And the bottom line with a lot of this stuff is that if it really gets too hot, cover them up. Use a bed sheet, something like that, to cover these things up, and you're going to be just fine. All right, tell you what, let's go for a little break, and we'll be back right after this.
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4: 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A Portland man was in court yesterday for the killing of a 21-year-old.
5: You are charged in a criminal complaint with intentional knowing murder.
4: Police arrested 58-year-old Glenn Rodney for the death of Julian Nadeau, who died in the hospital after they were found lying in the breakdown lane on Tookie's Bridge Wednesday night. Police say Rodney had approached Nadeau, who was walking with a group of friends, and a fight took place that left Nadeau injured. No other details about the circumstances leading up to the killing have been released. Staying in court, a federal jury ruled in favor of a New Hampshire-based gun manufacturer yesterday in a lawsuit by a Somerset County Sheriff's deputy. The Bangor Daily News reports that the verdict found that Sig Sauer did not fail to provide adequate warnings about the risks of using the company's P320 handgun and didn't have a defect when sold. The suit came after Deputy David Cole was injured when the pistol fired into his leg back in May of 2022, with his attorney claiming he still has both physical and emotional injuries. His attorney also claimed Cole isn't the only one who's been unintentionally injured by the pistol, with his office representing over 100 people with similar experiences. And drought and dry conditions are spreading across Maine as warmer August weather sets in.
6: The latest drought monitor shows moderate drought has spread across more of southern Maine and now covers 20% of the state versus 12% last week. Abnormally dry conditions have also spread in the last week to now include a significant portion of northeast Maine. Mainers living in areas of drought, according to the drought monitor, have increased by 67% since last week. Jason Taylor, News Radio, WGAN.
4: And on that note, here's your latest AccuWeather forecast.
7: Today brings clouds and much less warmth with a late day or evening thunderstorm and a high of 80. And those clouds stick around late tonight with some fog developing, low 67, with an afternoon shower or two tomorrow, high 88. I'm AccuWeather meteorologist LaTroy Thornton on Southern Maine's official weather station, News Radio 98.5 FM and AM 560 WGAN.
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what? I can't tell. I can't even see you anymore with all this new equipment in here. This is what happens when you leave, Pam. Did you notice that? We got new equipment in the studio? No? Did you notice? Yeah, right here. I can't see you. And did you notice that our air

0: Conditioning is working now.
1: I noticed the air conditioning is working because I feel like I need to go get my sweater.
0: Oh, come on. All right, I'll tell you what. I will make efforts to try to get a fan put in that particular register so that it sucks that out over there and comes over here more. How does that sound?
1: Oh, we could do that.
0: Yeah, we'll give that a shot. Well, welcome back.
1: Thanks.
0: Where in the world were you?
1: I was on a European river cruise.
0: European river cruise. What does that entail?
1: It entails taking a 10-hour flight to catch a ship and then go on a river for 2 weeks and visit 4 different countries.
0: So you said it's a river cruise.
1: Yes.
0: So it's not one of these big old boats that go in the middle of the ocean, right?
1: They do. No, different boats for oceans versus rivers.
0: Oh.
1: We were on the Danube.
0: The Danube.
1: And then the main river, and then we went on the Rhine.
0: Are you making all that up? Because I've never heard those words before.
1: No, they're all on a map. Okay. Hungary, Germany. Austria.
0: Austria.
1: And Netherlands, but I got Austria is before Germany.
0: Okay. Now, I've been to the Netherlands, and I know that they speak Dutch over there, but there's so much English, it's ridiculous. You can get around with no problem. Did you have a problem talking to people while you were out and about?
1: No.
0: No?
1: Most of the people knew enough English to get by, and we were always with tour groups, so they would they knew the English, and they could help you out if you had any questions going anywhere.
0: Okay. Did you get lost?
1: No, didn't really get lost.
0: How about on the ship? It's a big ship, right?
1: It was a big ship. There was 187 people, not counting the crew.
0: Well, that's not very big. I thought it would be like 1,000 people.
1: No, 187.
0: So did you get to know the people on the trip?
1: Some people you chit-chatted with more than others because you saw them a little bit more often because they might be in your tour group that particular day. And so you would talk with them more, or you would sit with them for breakfast, lunch, dinner, whatever, and stuff. So some people you talk to more than others and everything. So
0: you would bump into them. Now I know that on a regular ship... Now, I've only been on one ship. I've never been on a cruise, but I stayed on a ginormous ship overnight, 3-4 nights one time. And they had rooms that were with a porthole, and then they had rooms that were inside of the ship. And how was your room?
1: My room had a window.
0: Okay.
1: And if I stood on the bed.
0: Okay.
1: And then I could get a good look out the window because, you know, I am not the world's tallest person.
0: No, you're not.
1: So for my best view out of my window, I would have to stand on the bed and I could see out my window perfectly good. But then if you paid like more money, then you get the next level up, which you had like... they weren't sliding glass doors, but big enough to be like sliding glass doors.
0: Oh.
1: And a chair that you could watch from your room.
0: Oh, how interesting.
1: And then if you even paid more money, then you move up to the next level where you actually had the doors that opened and the chairs outside that you could go and sit outside.
0: Okay, so I'm kind of claustrophobic. Would I have been claustrophobic in your room?
1: No.
0: No, it was big enough,
1: huh? Because you really didn't spend a lot of time... in the room. You might have needed an extra long bed, but that could have been a problem because I don't know if you would have fit on the bed.
0: Oh, how interesting. Yeah, that's a good point. Now, your folks went as well. Did they get did they have a different upgrade than you?
1: No, they were next door neighbors.
0: Oh.
1: So they were,
0: well, that's,
1: you know,
0: nice.
1: They were right there and we were next door, so.
0: Did they have adjoining rooms or you
1: no.
0: have to go outside?
1: Have to go outside, walk 10 paces and knock on the door.
0: Okay. Now, did you have to have your meals in your room, or was the boat big enough to...
1: There was a separate dining room.
0: Oh.
1: That you'd have your breakfast, lunch, and dinner in the dining room. Or they had a little, like, area that was on deck that you could sit and watch the river go by and eat. But it was usually cold out there.
0: Okay. Now, was this boat... I guess it's a ship, right? It's a ship?
1: Yeah,
0: it's a boat? Ship? How fast did it go? I mean, were you just zipping along or like a speedboat or was it really slow?
1: It didn't seem slow, but it had a good pace to it. Not zippy like a speedboat.
0: Okay, so it wasn't one of these paddle boats, right?
1: No, it was a big old, one of those like paddle boats that you see like on the Mississippi.
0: How many stories did it have?
1: Four, because there was a sun deck up on top that you could go and sit.
0: Four of them. Okay, yeah. Were there rooms on top too, or were all the rooms down below?
1: Just down below.
0: Okay, so all the activities, they have activities on top as well?
1: There was like a little miniature, not even a miniature, like two putting greens and like a shuffleboard area up on top.
0: Hmm.
1: So.
0: Did they have a swimming pool up there too?
1: No pool.
0: No pool?
1: No pool.
0: Wow.
1: And I got a new bathing suit thinking there was a pool.
0: Oh, man. So,
1: no pool.
0: Maybe they wanted you to jump in the river or something. So what did you do? I mean, you go into these ports. And you just kind of like walk around and do shopping?
1: You did your tours and then you did your shopping.
0: Oh.
1: So you'd have to do your tours of whatever particular city you were in and then go shopping and
0: okay.
1: Then make sure you made it back to the pickup area so you could get back to the ship before it would pull out.
0: So now what I'm going to want you to do, we're going toward a commercial now, right?
1: Yes.
0: Okay, so we'll let you do your work. And then when we come back, we're going to pick her brain to see if she saw any plants. All right? It's one thing when you see when you're on the tour, but we want to see any kind of plants. So, all right, I'm Nick Fedoroff. We're talking gardening, landscaping, helping you out with all of your indoor, outdoor living ideas. And visiting with producer Pam right now to see where she went on vacation as she abandoned us here at the thingsgreen.com botanical gardens for a well-deserved vacation. We'll be back right after this.

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0: Okay, we're back over here. I'm Nick Fedoroff, and we have producer Pam on with us today because she took a vacation to the other side of the world. Was that intimidating?
1: No. I think once you got over, you know, once you were there, it's all like, okay, let's enjoy it.
0: So the trip, you flew there.
1: Yes.
0: And then once you flew there, then you got off and you got an excursion, I would imagine, to, did you have to like take a bus to where you were going? Or?
1: Yeah. Once we got to the airport, you looked for the cruise line people. Hmm. And then they gathered everybody up because there were more people coming in. And then they bused you to the area where the ship was at. And then you just checked in, got your key, went to your room and unpacked and said, all right.
0: So there was plenty of signs and stuff like that to get around, right?
1: Oh, yeah.
0: Yeah. Oh, that's neat. That's a neat thing. Okay, so let's get down to it. What did you see with the plants? Were they different from over here? Were they the same? Was what's the story on that?
1: They all looked the same.
0: Yeah.
1: Everything looked the same. There were right. some places we went to, like, you know, some palaces and castles. They had their own rose gardens with lots and lots of varieties, but you really don't have time to, like, go through and check out, like, if there are different varieties there than versus what we have, because it's like, okay, we got to go, keep on going. So if you wanted to spend more time, you have to come back on your own and look. But they said they had, I think, 1,500 or maybe even more varieties of roses in their particular rose garden.
0: Wow.
1: So
0: it was a good trip then, huh?
1: Yeah, it was very enjoyable.
0: Did they have that, do they have any problems like with drought or anything like that?
1: Yes, there is drought because we had to change ships a few times because the river levels are low, so you don't have enough water to go through the locks to get you to your next area.
0: Oh, that's interesting.
1: So the Rhine River is, like they said, the lowest it's been in 8 years because they're not getting a lot of rain to fill up the river. So you have to switch ships to get to your next location. So you take a 4-hour bus ride to your next location and get on another ship and keep on cruising.
0: A 4-hour bus ride to another place?
1: Yeah.
0: Oh my. Did they prepare you for that?
1: Yeah, they prepared you for it. And then they gave you a bathroom break after a couple hours and stuff. So.
0: Where do you put your luggage?
1: They had a special bus that they put everybody's luggage on and bussed it for you.
0: Okay. Now, did they have, like, how were the roads over there? Were they, like, decent roads? Were they,
1: The roads were good. A lot of freeway construction, like, everywhere. So, you know, felt just like at home being on freeway construction. But but you get to go a little bit faster over there on those German Autobahns than on the freeways here. But still construction.
0: Did they drive on the opposite side of the road over there?
1: Nope.
0: Oh, so same our side, too?
1: Yep.
0: Oh, that's good. That's always kind of intimidating when they're on the opposite side of the road.
1: No, same road, so it was no problems.
0: I've never been to another country that was opposite, but, you know, I've got a, even like you, you got, you know, relatives from Australia, and those guys are on the opposite side of the road. Now, did they have, did you get to go on any dirt roads?
1: We walked a lot of cobblestone streets.
0: Oh.
1: When we were in the cities doing our tours, it was a lot of cobblestone streets.
0: Okay. Okay. So was that like an even kind of a thing, or was it like, was it like bricks?
1: Not bricks. More stones.
0: More stones.
1: Yeah. So it was stones, just like your uneven pavement, but they were stones.
0: All right.
1: Because they were all different shapes, sizes.
0: So. Wow. How interesting. So, all right. So you enjoyed yourself?
1: Yep.
0: You going to go back?
1: Oh, maybe someplace else.
0: Yeah. No kidding, huh?
1: Yeah. Find someplace else to go and, you know, continue, you know, your checklist of where I've been.
0: Yeah. I totally get that. I remember when I went to Armenia, I have no desire to go back over there. Of course, I speak Russian, so it's not an issue. When I went to Holland, we just kind of hung out in Holland and went to Brussels and to Germany real quick, just real quick jaunts. And then But everybody spoke English. No desire to go back to Holland. No desire. So I get that. I get that. But yet there's a lot of people that keep on going back and back and back for some reason.
1: Yeah. In certain areas, I think I would go back so I could like see a little bit more of things that we saw on the tour. And you go like, oh, I'd like to see the inside instead of just the outside.
0: Yeah. Yeah, I get that. That's kind of, that's an interesting thought. Well, good for you. Congratulations. I'm glad that you went. Is that music I hear?
1: Yes.
0: Oh, I'll tell you what. Thank you very much for sharing that with us today.
1: All right.
0: And then, you know, maybe we can get you to show some of your pictures and we'll put a TV show together. How's that sound?
1: Okay.
0: All right. We'll be back after this, ladies and gentlemen.
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9: Loss of federal backing could derail traffic calming efforts as Maine works to curb a recent surge in pedestrian deaths.
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0: And that is me. Thank you very much. Nick Fedoroff here. We started off. No, we're going to say we ended the show with producer Pam. She never comes on the air like that. It's been years. You know, it's been years, Pam. Yeah, it's actually been years since she's been on like that, to where we talked for any amount of time. And like I said, maybe I can twist her arm into sharing some of her pictures, and we'll put together some type of montage and go on the vacation with her. Of course, we're going to have to see. Did you take pictures of plants? Some? Okay. Castles? Churches? Okay. All right. So we got enough for a show right there. We've been to different places across the world with other people. So why can't we go with Pam as well? All right. We'll do that. But we did start off the program talking about my top seven bushes, plants, vegetables that you can grow, and you should start growing them right now, even though it may be 5,000 degrees outside. Remember, you do want to protect these plants if it gets even unreasonably hot for us, but you plant them because your soil temperatures are warmer than your air temperatures, and that right there is a really great combination for the plants to get started. You could start these plants either in with seeds, or you could plant them with sets, already grown plants. Let's go down to your local nursery garden center. If they're there, then you can put them in, okay? What were those plants? Well, we have bush beans, carrots, beets, broccoli, kale, lettuce, bunching onions, and number eight as our bonus happened to be cabbage. Every one of these are just absolutely great plants for our root crops. We have to remember one major thing, and that major thing is what? That major thing is to make sure, is that music? I can't tell. No. That one thing is to make sure that you do not have rocks in the soil. It's okay to have rocks in the head, but not rocks in the soil, because the last thing you want is a carrot that's not straight as a carrot should be straight. When they start growing, it'll hit a rock and it'll deflect and becomes kind of deformed looking, and that's the same with beets. Everything else, totally different story. The only thing you have to worry about with the lettuce and the cabbage, and maybe even the cauliflower and broccoli, kale, would be that they could start to bolt, and bolting just isn't a pretty thing for your plants. But what is a pretty thing is the fact that you are joining us here on today's program. Don't forget, you can visit me at thingsgreen.com. I am on YouTube. All you have to do is put the at symbol, then type out Nick Fedoroff, and it'll take you to my site. Please subscribe. I put videos up all the time, things that are not here, that are not seen on my TV show. And we put some TV show stuff too. So remember that. All right. Whenever out in the yard and garden, green side up.
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0: Radiology found that people who enter old age with normal blood pressure, no diabetes, and no history of smoking live 13 years longer without dementia than those who had all three of those risk factors. Yuri Benejad is with the ABC News Medical Unit.
1: Previous studies have found that eating a balanced diet, staying physically active, and challenging your brain with new skills can also help reduce your risk. But genetics can also play a role here. That's something that is out of our control. Doctors say it's normal to have memory changes as we age, but with dementia, those forgetful moments can really disrupt daily life. And while there is no cure, there are treatments that can slow the progression of the disease.
0: Authorities in Illinois say the remains of 56 people were found improperly stored and decomposing at a funeral home in Chicago. State officials have suspended the license of one of the directors. Authorities are investigating. I'm Brian Clark, ABC News.
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3: Now the latest from the FM 98.5 and AM 560 WGAN News Center. Co-workers and community members held a celebration in Portland yesterday after a local nurse returned home from ICE custody. Immigration agents arrested Deborah Kapisha, who originally hails from Zambia, at Logan Airport in Boston last week. According to CBS 13 News, her co-workers at Maine Medical Center gathered again on Friday, days after holding a protest calling for her release.
4: She is free, and once again, the people of Portland, Maine have faced down the fascist regime of Donald Trump and Stephen Miller, and we have won. Yeah.
3: They say Kapisha is authorized to live and work in the country while she goes through the asylum process, while DHS says her visa expired in 2024. Maine Senator Susan Collins had no comment on a vote by a Senate panel Thursday to hold Dr. Anthony Fauci in contempt of Congress.
5: The committee voted along party lines after Fauci, who helped oversee the nation's COVID-19 response, pleaded the fifth at a hearing last week about the suspected origins of the virus. Maine Independent Senator Angus King said in a statement the vote was volatile and politically motivated. The Justice Department says it's reviewing the contempt resolution. I'm Frankie Azzarata, News Radio WGAN.
3: And on a lighter note, work to add a new section to the Eastern Trail that connects Scarborough and South Portland has wrapped up 15 months ahead of schedule. The 1.6-mile segment opened on Thursday with cyclists, walkers, and runners invited to attend a ribbon-cutting ceremony. The Close the Gap project was about a decade in the making and creates a continuous 65-mile off-road trail from South Portland to Kittery. And now, here's your latest AccuWeather forecast.
6: Today brings clouds and much less warmth with a late day or evening thunderstorm and a high of 80. And those clouds stick around late tonight with some fog developing, low 67, with an afternoon shower or two tomorrow, high 88. I'm AccuWeather meteorologist LaTroy Thornton on Southern Maine's official weather station, News Radio 98.5 FM and AM 560 WGAN.
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0: never too late.
1: Never too late to call us over here at 1-800-405-NICK. I'm Nick Fedoroff. Thank you very much for tuning into this hour of the program. Today, we're going to talk about something that we actually never really focus on, and that is going to be flowers. Yeah, in particular, my top flowers that we can plant right now. That's what we want to do. Don't put away or throw away those don't put the trowel away just because we're in a transitional period. This is actually the prime time to get colors started for a knockout fall garden, even a jump on next spring, whether you're scattering seeds or trucking in sets. Here are my top flowers to plant right now. Number one on the list happened to be zinnias, because zinnias were first collected by the Spanish explorers in Mexico, who found the wild blooms so impressive that they nicknamed them mal de ojos, or sickness of the eyes, a far cry from today's vibrant hybrids. Now, that being said, the best way to get these zinnias off the ground was actually in the ground, and you can sow them with seeds now, because we have air temperatures which are typically cooler than soil temperatures. And these soil temperatures are really important to make sure that you understand that that combination is perfect for them to grow. So I don't want you to freak out thinking, oh no, I can't do any of this, because you can do this right now. Zinnias germinate fast in warm soil, and they'll bloom in as little as 6 to 8 weeks. So you want to choose a sunny location with good air circulation to keep the powdery mildew away that the late summer humidity can bring on to the plants. And the important part is to deadhead the spent blooms regularly to keep the plant pumping out fresh flowers until the frost comes. And then when the frost comes, we'll talk about what to do after that. Now, this next one is a plant that you probably think, like, why are we talking about this one? Because isn't it just a summer flower? Au contraire, or how do they say that? Nay, sunflowers. Now, we're not talking about the giant sunflowers that get up to 12 feet tall. There are sunflowers that get 6 to 8 inches tall. And what's really fun about them, just in general, is that sunflowers were domesticated by the Native American tribes as far back as 3000 BC. Those guys were on top of the gardening aspect. I got to tell you, we have learned so much from them. It's ridiculous. And some evidence suggests that they were cultivated even before corn. That's how important this was actually done for them. Now, here's the whole thing about sunflowers and growing them for fall crops. We're not growing them for the seeds themselves. You want to choose a quick maturing dwarf variety or a branching variety, so the blooms you still get before the season ends. Sow the seeds directly in the ground, about an inch or so, in the sunniest bed that you have, because they're going to need that. Now, again, the seeds or the flowers, they're only going to get maybe 6, 8, 12 inches tall. Get the compact varieties. In fact, you've heard me talk about it before. Even for a spring/summer crop, you're going to really, really love these things, because you can stair step them. Start small, get the next variety, get the next variety. I wouldn't get a variety much more than, and this is pushing it, 24 inches tall. And you're going to get these blooms on there. Some of them are singular, like you would see the giant sunflowers, but some of them will have like multiple heads, and it's really a fun thing to see them as they are stair-stepped that way. And you grow them by seed. They grow so fast, you're not going to have to worry about this. Now, the whole thing about it is that we do need to water deeply, but less often, to encourage strong deep roots instead of these top heavy

stocks. But be forewarned, like their cousins, the 12-footers, sometimes we do have to stake them. Now, remember that they're going to follow the sun. So you want to put them in a sunny location. Don't put them too close to each other. You know, use the spacing like the directions say, so there's air movement in between them, and then they will follow the sun. So typically we plant them on an eastern side so that when the sun comes up over to the western side, that they're going to end up pointing in that direction, say like from noon, 1 o'clock on. That is a pro tip that you're not going to find anywhere else. The next plant, very, very common, fun plant to have. You get them because they're just great plants. That's all. Now, despite the names of French and American marigolds, these are both types that are actually originated in Mexico and Central America, and they were brought into Europe by Spanish traders in the 1500s. Very well established plants. I actually like the smell of the flower of the plants. You have to remember, marigolds are also plants that we used for companion planting, even in vegetable gardens in particular, like with tomatoes and stuff. We're not going to be planting any tomatoes, but you can plant them near your vegetable gardens, and especially if you happen to look up and have learned from me my top vegetables to plant, you could still put these out as companion plants towards them. Absolutely great. Now, the best part about these plants is that not only can you sow seeds, but you could also put out transplant for fast color. Marigolds often flower in under 8 weeks, if not sooner, and you need to be on top of pinching the plants back because you got to encourage bushier growth. You don't want these plants to get all big or to get those flowers on there so that they get all gross and browning out. You want them to bush out. So the more you prune them, believe it or not, the better that they are. And they absolutely love the sun. So again, plant them near vegetables. Many gardeners, they absolutely love them. They swear that marigolds are perfect for deterring pests like aphids and thrips and other insects in their garden. And that's because they happen to have a unique thing about them, which is they have pyrethroids, natural pyrethroids inside of the plant. That's part of the smell you smell. Remember I told you I like the smell? That's part of the smell you smell. It's those pyrethroids, and it permeates through the garden, and the insects just don't like it. So that right there is the hot ticket for the plants for growing during this particular time. Okay, we are talking about gardening. We're talking about the absolute best plants, flowers that you could start right now, and they're going to take you into the next season. I mean, even though it's really hot right now, you can do this. And remember, if it gets too ridiculously hot, what we're going to do is that we're going to protect them somehow, whether it's putting up umbrellas, or if it's putting up some type of shade cloth, or even laying out a bed sheet. Just make sure nobody's in the bed first. All right, I'm Nick Fedoroff. We will be back right after this. Don't go anywhere.

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Okay, welcome back, everybody. Nick Fedorov here. Let's continue on with... How do you do this? Cosmos. That's the next flower that we're going to talk about over here. Now, I have a nephew, actually great-nephew, named Cosmo, and he's not a flower, he's a little boy. But Cosmos, well, that comes from the name, a Greek name, word for beautiful or ordered universe. The name in Spanish, priests in Mexico are said to have given it for its flower, for its perfectly balanced petals. Gorgeous plant to have. Oh my goodness, if you never had one before, they're so easy to grow. Now, direct sow into well-draining soil, because Cosmos actually prefers being a little bit on the lean side, so you can actually skip any kind of heavy fertilizing on these things. So that's why what part of what makes these things so easy to grow. Now, as with all of our planting with seeds, space the seedlings a foot apart, since the mature plants are going to get tall and airy. Now, this is where we have to understand what a stake is. A stake does not necessarily come from a cow in the world of gardening. It comes from a branch of a tree. Sometimes you can go to the local nursery or garden center and buy different types of stakes where you could put them in the ground and then they have a hoop on the top that helps hold the plant up. If you're going to put just a piece of wood next to it,

You're going to have to be able to put some types of ties at the bottom, whether they be a twisty tie, whether they be a zip tie. It really doesn't matter, because these things, they do get a little bit on the taller side in open, windy spots. And the stems, they are delicate. And by staking them up, it's going to keep them from flopping all over the place, because that's really the last thing that you want these things to do. You want them to be as symmetrical. And by the way, there's no shame on doing this. This is an actual good thing. And because you are planting them a foot apart, they're going to kind of grow toward each other pretty well, but they have to be helped by staking them. The next plant up on our list here, which happens to be one of my top favorites here, are pansies. And they get their name from the French word pensée. I don't know if that's pronounced correctly or not, meaning thought. Because the flowers, they look like they have a face on them, and they were once thought to resemble a person's deep contemplation on these things. Now, you can actually set these out, set the young plants out now, all the way for spring color, because they're actually going to grow when it is cool. They thrive more in the cool, but you got to get them started. So you can possibly buy sets right now, but it'd probably be better to start these off in seed. You want them to have full sun. They're absolutely beautiful plants. Now, you want to plant them in a spot with just a little bit of afternoon shade. So don't put them in a full western exposure. If your late summer days are still hot, that's why you want to have them kind of protected. Now, there are some of these varieties that are self-deadheading. In other words, the flower will come off of them without any problem. You don't have to touch them. But otherwise, faithfully deadhead these plants. And this way, they're going to go to seed, and you don't want them to do that. You want them to bring out brand new flowers on a regular basis. Now, one of the really cool things about pansies is that they're edible. You can actually, as long as you're not spraying chemicals on there and you're doing organic fertilizer, you're going to be okay with this. This right here is a great thing to really do. You know, you've probably seen pansies and Johnny jump ups, which are kind of like miniature pansies. You could take these things and you could put them in salads, or they actually make a great dip. And what you would do is get the darker flowers, the purples and the blues or the reds and the yellows. Well, yellow is really not a dark color, but you would take and you could keep the color palette all together. Don't go mixing them, because you're probably going to get a brown. You keep them all together, and then you space them out. You chop them up real fine. Add them to sour cream. It'll change the color of the sour cream. It'll give it a little floral essence. And that right there is a hot ticket for something that the pros don't want to tell you. I want you to do that. Next plant up is probably one of the funnest plants that are ever around. And we're talking about the snapdragons, because they get their playful name by squeezing the sides of the blooms, and they open and close like maybe a little dragon's mouth. It is so fun to trick the kids into thinking that these little flowers are actually talking. You push them in and out like this, and they open, it's so cute. Anyway, you want to set these things out. You can set them out in seeds. You can put transplants out, and really your transplants are probably a little bit easier to grow, because your seed starting can be a little bit slow to get established. But it's like I said, we're at that beginning period over here. You will be able to get them to grow. Now, the thing about these things is that you want them to bush out. So you're going to want them to pinch that central stem when the plants are young to encourage more bushier, more flourishing growth. Now, and as they get bigger, they kind of get woody. So get in there and prune those things down. It's really, really important to do this. Now, choose a cool season blooming variety so the plants can perform all through fall into winter in the mild climates. You're going to really love the way these plants just are going to talk to you. And these are another

or fill as a low border or filler. It spreads quickly and it's going to bloom and it's going to kind of look like snow if you really, if you do this property, it's going to look like snow, let's put it that way. And it'll be around in about 4 or 6 weeks that they're going to start growing on you. Shear the plants back lightly if they start like looking leggy looking, and they're going to flush out brand new flowers. And our bonus plant, well, those are the asters. Aster is Greek for star, a name inspired by flowers, their star-shaped blooms, and the ancient lesson held by the burning aster leaves could ward off evil spirits. Now, set out young plants now for a classic burst of fall color right when many other flowers fade. Space those plants 18 inches apart for good airflow, which is going to help prevent powdery mildew, and then pinch back those growing tips midsummer for bushier plants. Stop pinching the buds once they start to appear. So don't let the calendar fool you. Get some seeds and sets in the ground this week and you'll have color in the garden long after everyone else's flower beds have called it quits. And that's this week's Dirt in the Garden. All right, we're going to be back right after this break. We're going to be sharing more information and ideas for you. I don't want you to go anywhere. My name is Nick Fedoroff. We're going to be talking about some things that are happening over here at the thingsgreen.com Botanical Gardens that you're just not going to believe. And believe me, it's hard for me to believe that it's happening at the gardens as well. Don't go anywhere.

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6: Now the latest from the FM 98.5 and AM 560 WGAN News Center. A federal report says firefighters who responded to a deadly explosion and fire at the Robbins Lumber Mill in Searsmont may have made it worse. The report from the National Institute for Occupational Safety and Health says firefighters introduced water into an oxygen-limiting silo, stirring up accumulated dust and causing it to combust. Some members of the firefighting community tell Info Partners at CBS 13 they hope the recommendations in the report lead to change.
7: Let's get some new tactics to move forward to any sawmill anywhere in Maine and across our country, obviously, so we don't have this tragedy again.
6: The explosion in May left at least 10 people injured and 3 people dead, including 2 firefighters and a mill co-owner. Residents from the town of Eastport gathered at the first of 2 public hearings over a proposed underwater AI data center this past Wednesday. The Maine Monitor reports that the hearings focused on 2 citizen-initiated ordinances, which both aim to halt development of the center and similar developments. The ordinances come in the wake of the company Deep Green

0: Western Passage seeking permits to study the proposed 400-acre site this past winter. The project has faced pushback from a variety of groups and local tribes who voiced concerns over the center's heat discharge and its impact on the local environment. And speaking of heat, drought and dry conditions are spreading across Maine as warmer August weather sets in.
1: The latest drought monitor shows moderate drought has spread across more of southern Maine and now covers 20% of the state versus 12% last week. Abnormally dry conditions have also spread in the last week to now include a significant portion of northeast Maine. Jason Taylor, News Radio, WGAN.
0: And here's more on that from your latest AccuWeather forecast.
2: Today brings clouds and much less warmth with a late day or evening thunderstorm and a high of 80. And those clouds stick around late tonight with some fog developing, low 67, with an afternoon shower or two tomorrow, high 88. I'm AccuWeather meteorologist LaTroy Thornton on Southern Maine's official weather station, News Radio 98.5 FM and AM 560 WGAN.
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Welcome, everybody. Nick Fedoroff here. Thank you very much. I sure hope you enjoyed my top plants, my top flowers that you can actually grow, and you could start the whole process right now. Okay, so here at the thingsgreen.com Botanical Gardens, we have a lot of test plots. Some of the vegetables where we grow, and the things that we grow, I should say, not just vegetables, some of them we grow for other people, for businesses. We grow things for ourselves. We grow things because we want to find out whether or not you're going to enjoy these things or not, and what exactly happens when you plant at different times and such. Well, one of the things we did is that we realized that our pickling cucumbers, they were horrible this year. They grew great. Absolutely grew great. They looked beautiful. They were nice and plump. In fact, I harvested a couple of giants the other day. Now, pickling cucumbers, you only want them to get about 4 to 6 inches big, right? And they're going to be about, if you were to take your thumb and forefinger and put a circle, maybe not quite, yeah, about that round. Make a circle like that, a little bit less. Anyway, the thing of pickling cucumbers is that they get bitter really easily. So you have to pump them with water. So I got to tell you, when we pumped them with water like crazy this year, but for some reason they just weren't having it. Now, typically what I do is I have one garden bed. Now my garden beds are average 6 feet. I have most of our stuff, not all of it. Most of it is in raised beds. Our beds are either 6 to 8 feet long, and they're about 3 feet deep. Normally what I'll do is I'll dedicate one of these planters to just a cucumber, and I grow them so they're just growing on the ground like crazy, and then maybe one of them or two of them I'll take and I'll grow up. Now, I grew all of these today. I should say I grew these cukes on trellises this time. Absolutely love the concept. That normally does have there's no effect or reason why. I'm a strong believer that when you grow them on your trellis and you're trellising these things up, I actually think you get fewer of them. But you get better looking ones because they're typically much straighter as opposed to growing on the ground. That's the advantage of doing that. So anyway, I decided about 3 weeks ago, maybe 4 weeks ago at the absolute most, I decided, you know, I'm going to do a full proof planting of some other vegetables. So I had where I normally grow my dill, or grew, and I don't say normally, but I grew it this last year. And we had an early crop of dill. I mean, I was growing the dill. I think I started them in December or January. And then by May, they were done. So I ripped all those out. I let the whole thing sit for a while. And then, in fact, I even let it get weedy. I had no problem with that. So the whole thing kind of got weedy. And then I came through and I pulled all the weeds out. I added some compost to everything. Then I planted some They are Armenian cucumbers. Sometimes they call them Japanese cucumbers, but the Armenian cucumbers, you know what, do they call that? Yeah, they'll call them both the same. These are the ones that'll get around. The Japanese cucumbers, by the way, are the real big ones. The Armenian ones, they're small. They'll get, say, 6 to 8 inches. Again, if you were to take your forefinger and thumb, put them together, that's how big they are diameter-wise. They don't have big seeds to them, but I have to tell you, you could abuse the Japanese variety. You could abuse the Armenian variety, and they don't get bitter. They stay. It is really cool to see how they actually will absorb, and they just don't care. So what I ended up doing is that right where the drip line is at, I planted 1, 2, 3 seeds. That was it. 3 seeds. 2 of the seeds took off like crazy. We had germination within 2 days, maybe 3 at the most. And then today, those two that are on the side of each other, and they're
They're about 6 feet apart from each other, maybe 5 feet because I planted about a foot in. Yeah, I guess it'd be 4 feet, huh? Anyway, so I planted them up. I put a tomato cage on both of them right away so that they can grow up. And they started grabbing onto those cages, holding on for dear life. And they are just climbing. You got to go to my social media sites. I have several of them. Find out which one it is. Type my name in there. You're going to find me. And look for the cucumbers. They are growing. I don't think I posted this one, though. I have so many blooms on one of them. It's actually a little bit of a smaller of a plant. It is just amazing. Plant number three just started to grow. And it's probably got maybe three or four tiny leaves on there. That particular one I'm going to let grow and ramble on the ground since I have the other two that are side by side doing so well. They are doing absolutely great. Now, is it too late for the cucumbers? Well, it's too late for tomatoes. You'd be hard-pressed unless you got a very short-seasoned tomato. If you grew maybe Tiny Tims, these are the little tiny ones, you might be able to get some cherry tomatoes to blossom because they don't get very big. But these cucumbers, boy, I tell you, I'm going to do whatever I can. Even if I got to put some plastic up to protect them should the weather change. It's not going to change for me. I'm okay. We have sunshine 365 at thethingsgreen.com Botanical Gardens, and that's really cool. So that's what is going on with the cucumbers. That being said, we need to go for a quick little break, and when we come back, more information and ideas for the beginning in season gardener.

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Hey, welcome everybody. I am Nick Fedoroff. Thank you very much for tuning into this hour of the program where we talk about gardening, landscaping. I help you out with all of your indoor and outdoor living ideas. Okay, so this is actually kind of a fun thing that I am doing at the thingsgreen.com Botanical Gardens. I never in my life thought that I would ever grow a childhood type of crop, shall we call it. When I was a kid, my folks would, I'd go to the market with them, and they would allow us to buy these 18-inch to 24-inch, maybe they were only 12 inches because I was a little kid, sticks. Now, these sticks were just not any kind of sticks. They were sugar cane. Now, I know that when people go to places like Hawaii and they will go to markets and they buy these things and they'll bring them home or they'll eat them there. It is just such a sweet memory as a child on a summer day. You're sitting on the porch. You got your transistor radio. If you are not old enough to know what a transistor radio is, ask your parents what they are. Look it up, because transistor radios were the cat's meow back in the day. And I happen to have my blue Radio Shack transistor radio. I had a black one at one time, but that one right there, when I saw the blue, I said I had to have that. When you're listening to your favorite music, and at that time it was Jan and Dean and the Beach Boys and the Beatles and all those guys, and you've got the you've got it on the porch there, and you're 8 years old, and you're just biting and you're slurping up on this beautiful stick called sugarcane. Well, I did a television show, I don't know, maybe it was last year, year and a half ago, if that long. And it was it was at a Cambodian church. And everybody over there spoke Cambodian, except for me and the pastor of the church. So as we're leaving, I noticed in a very

0: in a corner where the cars were parked, that there was a bunch of sugarcane over there. I said, let's talk about that. And it was a lady that was there. Oh, my goodness. She just opened up my eyes to this sugarcane because I never thought about growing it. And I'm not in a quote-unquote zone where I should be growing it. You know, you go there, and you know me, I'm a big, big guy in micro environments. This is a micro environment that I created for the sugarcane. So the lady gave me, I think it was 5 canes that were about 18 inches long. I took them, I hardened them off, I stuck them in the ground. You stick them in at an angle, by the way. So I stuck them in the ground and I just left them alone. A couple of them took off right away. The other ones, not so much. And then I blink my eyes. I now have sugarcane that the plants that are about, oh, maybe they're 7 feet tall, solid. A lot of them are burned because of the heat. A lot of, and you know what? I leave the burned parts on the plant. You know, that's probably something we should talk about. You leave the burned parts on the plant. I don't care whether it's from the heat or whether it's from frost. Whenever a plant leaf is burned, leave it on the plant because it's protecting the rest of the plant only until you're 100% sure that the frost or the heat is not going to burn any longer. That's when you take the leaves off of the plant. So I've got a lot of burned stuff on there, but I'm coming back on a regular basis and I'm watering it because I need the little extra humidity for the plants. Oddly enough, they don't take a lot of water, even though they have a lot of water in Cambodia. But these right here, this particular variety, they don't need a lot. I am starting to see canes, sugar canes. So the leaves, what I was talking about, were about 8 feet tall, 7, 8 feet tall. The canes themselves, they're about 5 feet. They're going to get at least 10 to 12 feet tall at their maturity. It is so hard for me to not get in there and to say, hey, I want to take and I want to harvest these things right now. So I guess the bottom line here is that if you create a microenvironment for any plant like this, here at the thingsgreen.com Botanical Gardens, these are the things that we do for you. And of course, this one is kind of selfish. My original intention was not to leave it in this particular planter. My original intention was to, let's get them started. I didn't want the things to dry up on me. And I was going to take them, in all things, I was going to plant them in a fiberglass tub. It's like not a jacuzzi. It was just a regular tub, a shower tub. And it's a decorative one. And it had a crack in it. I bought it at the auction for $5. Where are you going to get a pot for $5? You're not going to get a container anywhere for $5. So I figured I'd put that in the yard. It has a hole in the bottom, get plenty of drainage. I wasn't going to worry about it, and I was going to make sure that it wasn't touching the ground. Anyway, we could talk about this more at another time. That's the way we do it over here. We're going to go for a break.
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9: I'm AccuWeather meteorologist Joe Lundberg. There's a reason visitors from all over the world stream into southern Maine every summer. With daytime highs averaging in the upper 70s and lows in the 50s, many consider our weather summertime perfection. We also get our share of severe thunderstorms, strong winds, and dangerous lightning. Don't let summer storms sneak up on your plans. Tune in for frequent AccuWeather updates on southern Maine's official weather station, News Radio 98.5 FM and AM 560 WGAN.
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0: Okay, welcome back, everybody. Nick Fedorov here. I can't believe how quickly the hour went for us. We talked about a menagerie of things today, but the most important thing that I really wanted to touch on is a subject matter that I don't talk a whole lot about, and that would be flowers. And it's not that I don't like flowers, it's just that people seem to gravitate a whole lot more to vegetables. But here, I've got a couple of flowers that actually are edible. And it all depends on how you want to approach your garden. I don't want you to think that just because your other garden is either underwater or it is because, you know, there's been some terrible storms going on. If it's underwater, if it's getting too hot and getting burned, plan right now. You know, gardening is a form of farming and it's on the smallest scale ever, but if you think about it, farming is like legalized gambling because you never know what's going to happen with the weather. And for our homes, it's the same thing. You never know. You may end up spending a boatload of money and something happens and it wipes everything out. That's the nature of what we do here. But I'm here to help you diagnose what's going on and then I'll fix the problem. But we did talk about flowers. We have our top seven flowers plus one bonus. So today, if you want to plant seeds or sets, then you want to go with zinnia. You want sunflowers, but get the dwarf varieties. Don't go for the giant varieties. Something that is 24 inches and lower. I would rather you have like a 6-inch or 8-inch sunflower and have the multi ones as opposed to the single stalk ones. And then you've got marigolds, cosmos, pansies, snapdragons, sweet alyssum, and our bonus one, that's aster. Okay, I am Nick Fedorov. I thank you very much for listening to this hour of the program where we talk about gardening, landscaping. I help you out with your indoor and outdoor living ideas. If you would, please come to my YouTube site, which is just use the @ sign and then type in Nick Fedorov. I come up. You could subscribe. It's absolutely free to do something like that. And then you'll see the videos that I put out anywhere from typically 2 to 3 videos a week. There are videos that I normally don't put on my television show, but we also do put our television show on there as well. So it's a win-win situation. Remember, everybody, whenever out in the yard and garden, green side up.
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2: From ABC News, I'm Brian Clark. Senator Bill Cassidy of Louisiana cast the pivotal vote to confirm Todd Blanche as the Attorney General. 50-49 was the final vote. The Republicans said,
3: "This is not a referendum on President Trump. It is a decision regarding Mr. Blanche in very specific circumstances. All considered, I will vote for Mr. Blanche."
2: Republicans Susan Collins and Lisa Murkowski voted against Blanche, making Cassidy's vote the pivotal one. ABC's Olivia Rubin explains their objections.
4: They opposed Blanche in part because of his involvement in granting an unprecedented tax immunity deal to President Trump, blocking the IRS from continuing any audits into Trump, his family, or the Trump Organization. Blanche also, of course, helped create that so-called anti-weaponization fund, which has since been scrapped, but would have used nearly $2 billion in taxpayer dollars to pay out those who claim they were mistreated by the government, including possibly the January 6th rioters.
2: A panel of the D.C. Circuit Court of Appeals blocked construction of the White House ballroom, saying that it requires congressional approval and noting that presidents are tenants of the White House. ABC Stephen Portnoy says President Trump plans to head to the Supreme Court.
5: The ruling says security-related work can continue. Trump points to the view of the one dissenting judge whom he appointed, who said the group that brought the case doesn't have standing to sue. This ruling is now on hold for 2 weeks to allow Trump to try to get the Supreme Court to take up his appeal, and sources tell us to expect that filing early next week.
2: If it gets to the court, Justice Samuel Alito plans to be there. He told the Wall Street Journal, quote, "Obviously, I'm here for another term." Iran says that it reached a deal with Oman that would allow vessels to enter the Persian Gulf through a route controlled by Iran. But ABC national security and defense analyst Mick Mulroy says,
6: this is not, I think, in the interest of the United States, the region, or the world.
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9: 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A registered nurse at Maine Medical Center in Portland is back home after she was arrested by ICE last week. Deborah Capicia, originally hailing from Zambia, was arrested by immigration agents at Logan Airport in Boston. According to CBS 13, union nurses and community members gathered in Portland yesterday to welcome her back home.
10: She was released. She is out of ICE custody. She is in the state of Maine, and she is with her family safe today. And we have nurses and community leaders and our entire community to thank for bringing Deborah home.
9: DHS has not commented on the reason for her release, but said previously that Capicia's visa had expired in 2024. A federal class action lawsuit has been filed against a Maine-based hotel chain after private information was stolen in a data breach last November affecting more than 7,000 people.
11: Maine Course Hospitality Group of Freeport is accused of failing to safeguard its information systems and unreasonably delayed notifying victims of the

0: breach. Data breached includes social security numbers, government ID numbers, and health records of individuals. Main Course Hospitality Group owns and manages about 24 hotels, including 2 Courtyards by Marriott in Portland. Jason Taylor, News Radio, WGAN.
1: And researchers in Bar Harbor say bear encounters are up on Mount Desert Island, so they've now started a multi-year study to better understand local black bear populations and behavior. College of the Atlantic Environmental Studies professor Brittany Slabek says they're doing a deep dive into the bear population on the island.
2: Understanding what the population may look like on the island, you know, transients versus residents, would really help us address management needs.
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3: Today brings clouds and much less warmth with a late day or evening thunderstorm and a high of 80. And those clouds stick around late tonight with some fog developing, low 67, with an afternoon shower or two tomorrow, high 88. I'm AccuWeather meteorologist LaTroy Thornton on Southern Maine's official weather station, News Radio 98.5 FM and AM 560 WGAN.
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11: 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And if you can cover most of your expenses that way, then you only need to take money out of your investment accounts, when the need arises. You know, maybe you're going on a trip or something, but it's not a monthly withdrawal that you need to take out from the investment. So it allows you to be a little bit more aggressive on that side and use that guaranteed income stream, your Social Security, pensions, whatever you have coming in to live and meet your everyday expenses.
12: Would you say that driving your portfolio into retirement without considering sequence of return risk and risk like right before you're about to retire, right in the beginning, could be a little bit like driving a car with the top down? Like, look, if you're driving a car with the top down, you're exposing yourself to all of the, it could start raining, you're going to get caught with the top down on your car. It starts snowing. You know, you've got to cover that risk before you go out for the drive. And if you don't, if you're not, considering this stuff, how soon before you get close to retirement to make sure that you don't get caught by a sequence of returns risk, how soon should you put the top down on your portfolio? Is waiting a year before retirement later than you want? Like, when do you like to look at somebody's risk to make sure they don't get caught in the elements?
11: I think 5 years is a pretty good good time frame before retirement. Also depends on your age when you're looking to retire. But for the average retiree, I think within 5 years is when you want to start to really, plan accordingly.
12: Okay, and I'll ask you this then. As a financial advisor, Derek, are people doing that? When they get to you, are you getting to say, hey, I heard about this 5 years, so, I'm a few years out and I thought I'd come in? Or, is it a bit of a mixture? Or do you still get a lot of people who are like, hey, I'm thinking about retiring in 6 months. I just want you to check my stuff and see if I'm doing okay and if I've saved enough. For you, do you feel like people are coming in early enough? Or should we tell people in the air here right now, call, get in, because you're exposing yourself to risk by not doing it?
11: Yeah, I think it's a mixture, to be honest with you, on both ends. Some folks looking to retire sooner rather than later, and then others that are a little bit further out, but they want to start to plan accordingly and make sure that they're set up for retirement, and they want to know what retirement's going to look like. Mm-hmm. For a lot of folks, they don't even know the first thing to do or how to retire, and so they're coming in because they just want to have that conversation to see, can I retire? And if I can, what does that look like? And so it's really a mix across the board. There's some folks that are coming in that want to retire tomorrow. A lot of them say they want to retire tomorrow, kind of joking. But realistically, it's across the board. It's folks on both ends for me.
12: Yeah. If you are going to be retiring within the next few years, I don't care if it's 6 months from now, or if you're considering or you want to know, is it a couple of years away? 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
12: 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It's something we're talking about today and we'll probably continue to talk about through the year. More people turning 65 every single day in the United States than at any time in history, now through the next few years. It says our baby boomer generation, kind of the end of the baby boomer generation, gets to their 65 and 66. What about, so investments are very important and sequence of returns risk. And we need to make sure our investments help us have spendability through 25 or 30 years. You know, it's not just about reducing your risk at 65. The next one I want to ask you about is healthcare.

0: is healthcare today protecting our assets enough? When I go to healthcare, it might be Medicare or health events. I mean, when you think of healthcare and living 30 years in retirement, what comes to mind for you?
1: Well, you know, one thing when it comes to healthcare, an article I read recently that Fidelity had stated a 65-year-old retiring this year can expect to spend on average $185,000 on health expenses through retirement. That's not including long-term care and dental. That's separate. And so it all comes down to really when you retire and how far before Medicare or after Medicare age do you retire. And so there was another survey, a senior citizen survey for 2025, and it looked at Medicare seniors spend on average $401 to $600 a month on healthcare, and one in five spend $12,000 or more a year on healthcare. And it all comes down to, again, when you retire and how close to Medicare age or after Medicare age. And so the difference is quite substantial. And what I mean by that is people that retire at 60 can expect to pay about 91% more in healthcare expenses than someone who retires at 65 and goes on to a Medicare Advantage plan. So that's a pretty big chunk.
0: Oh my God. Well, now when you start adding up numbers, so here's the interesting thing. Let's say you've got $1 million for retirement. I'm just throwing out a number for our listeners out there, you know, between two people or one person who's worked for 40 years, quite reasonable to be able to get there. You know, if you say $185,000 and there's two of us in retirement, that means a couple is spending $350,000 to $400,000 of their retirement savings on healthcare costs in retirement. Well, now that means to me that there's $600,000 or so left of my $1 million. On the other hand, I'm doing real simple math there. Because if I go back to our first segment, it's not like the investments are completely put to sleep. You're, as a financial advisor, accounting for some continued growth. But, you know, that's a big chunk, you know, $300,000, $400,000. Is this including or not including if you need long-term care assistance?
1: So this is not including long-term care assistance. That's even separate, and dental, and you know, it really what it comes down to is the fact that even if you're on a good plan, certainly when you're before Medicare age and you retire, which you can do, you just need to account for it. It can be quite expensive. I had two clients of mine who have been clients for years, and about a year, almost 2 years ago, they both retired officially and went on to Medicare. They were about 6 months apart in age. So one of them went on to Medicare, turned 65, and was saving about $1,400 a month in healthcare premiums. And then the other one, about 6 months later, obviously happily was ready to jump onto Medicare at 65 and saved another close to $1,400 a month. So you do the math, it's, you know, a little under $3,000 a month they were spending on healthcare premiums that they're not spending anywhere close to that now on Medicare. So, and that's just the premiums. I mean, that doesn't account for any, if they had been sick, the deductibles and the coinsurance and all this other stuff, that's just the premiums before retiring. So healthcare can be expensive, and there's a lot of different ways you can pay.
0: We've done different programs on retirement blind spots and things that people are unaware of. And that's one of the reasons why you do the radio programs and all of your team does live events all around the state. But is needing coverage for health events as we get older, is this a blind spot or is this something to plan for? Is this something that you say, all right, look, we've saved this money, but we've got to realize where a lot of it's going to go. So obviously, we've got to eat and we've got to enjoy ourselves. There's going to be some of it, especially if it's been tax-deferred savings, that's going to go out to taxes. That can be several hundred thousand dollars. And healthcare costs. Would you consider healthcare costs one of the biggest, if not the biggest, expenses in retirement? Or is it, you know, more lifestyle living and taxes? Where does this fall for you on the concern meter?
1: Well, it could be. I guess it depends. It's the one thing that we can't guarantee is our health. You know, what's our health going to be like tomorrow? And, you know, it could be one of the bigger things, because obviously if you have somebody who gets very sick, their healthcare costs are going to skyrocket. Whereas if you have someone that stays relatively healthy through most of their retirement years, it's going to be a lot less money. I mean, but the thing that you need to do is just to look at these blind spots or these pitfalls and try to do the best you can to plan for them. And so one thing that we do here at Northern Alliance Financial is we are a holistic firm. And what that means is we look at a lot of different areas. So part of the conversation is asking, what do you do for your health care, your Medicare? Not because I do that specifically, but because I partner with independent agents who will come and work with our clients, agents that I trust and I've worked with for years, to help them make sure that they're in the right plan, and do what they can to put them, you know, in a position where they won't end up, you know, out of pocket. But at the end of the day, if you're really, really sick, you're going to have some expenses and things that are associated with that. And so another thing that we can do is make sure you have enough in your emergency fund, or we've built up enough in your investments to where if you need to take money out, you can, and it's not going to be an issue. So the sooner we can plan, the better, for sure.
0: Yeah. And taking it into account as real. And, you know, I like what you're saying, the emergency account. But you know what's funny? If people have a hard time spending from their emergency account, and that's exactly what it's there for. You know, that's what you're building it up for. And this is why working with a financial advisor can help you see some of those areas that you might not, you know, you might say, oh, duh, you know, long-term care, it'll take care of it later, or, you know, my kids or, you know, the grandkids will help us out with it. That's a lot of pressure to put on your family. This is what you've built up savings for, and nobody likes spending it on healthcare. But this is what you've built up a nest egg for. The way that I'm looking at it, I'm thinking probably at least a third of your life savings is going to go out to medical costs in one way or another. And by the way, in looking at some of these tools, they can help you spend maybe 2x or 3x or 4x of what that life savings is not just to protect you. Think about how having some version of health long insurance for later on can protect that nest egg for your spouse. You know, it's not just for yourself. It's increasing what you can spend of your life savings. Now, are those old long-term care insurance policy tools, is that something that you've completely gotten away from, or is that something you ever did use? I know that was something like 20 or 30 years ago, but do you prefer tools, again, going back to a Swiss Army knife, that maybe have multi-purpose?
1: Well, there are long-term care, there's traditional long-term care insurance, which is, it's very difficult to qualify for these days, and it's quite expensive, so it's not a very popular option. Mm-hmm. But that is an option nonetheless. That's like your traditional health insurance. You know, you use it or lose it. If you don't use it, you lose it. The premiums can go up and will go up, and so it becomes quite expensive. But there are more and more products that are coming out these days that can be utilized. There are hybrid policies, which are life insurance, long-term care mixed policies, where you could take a chunk of your money and you might be able to 2 or 3x the money you put in there. So maybe you put 100 or 200,000 and you get, you know, anywhere between 200 to 400, maybe 500,000, depending on your age, in long-term care benefits, which can become tax-free benefits. And then if you pass away, it also is a tax-free benefit in the form of a life insurance policy. That's one option. And there are many similar to that. But another option, too, is to work with an estate planning attorney. I have two clients I'm thinking of right now where they have more money than they know what to do with. They're very frugal. They're never going to run out of money. For sure, they're not going to. And they know that. And, they're currently taking required minimum distributions because they have to, or they would never even take any money out. And so what they did was they went with an estate planning attorney, one that we partner with. That estate planning attorney set them up with an irrevocable trust. Their daughter's a trustee. And what we do is we manage their investments, and then we also manage the investments in the irrevocable trust. And so every year we take their RMDs that they're required to take out, which are in the hundreds of thousands of dollars, and transfer them right into the irrevocable trust, withhold taxes, and manage that. And with an irrevocable trust, for folks listening, you know, basically the thing about an irrevocable trust is it can be protection against main spend down to get into long-term care. So basically after 5 years, each transfer is now protected. And so that account has built up quite a bit already. It's been, I think it's been about 5 years. So it's going to start being protected each and every year going forward. And they're going to use that for long-term care and healthcare expenses and things like that. But it's protected money. And so that's another option and a way to do things as well.
0: Yeah. Folks, there's many different strategies to cover your healthcare costs in retirement, but is definitely not something you just want to wing as you go into retirement. The cost today for long-term care can be anywhere from, I'm going to say at minimum $5,000 a month. I actually don't know if I've seen much lower than that. Upwards of $10,000, $12,000, or $15,000 a month. I'm not exaggerating, and I'm not trying to have you bump into the car in front of you out there while you're listening to the radio. This is how exorbitant the costs are for long-term care. But having some version of insurance, possibly attached to another kind of insurance,

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2: 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It's not just about investment returns as we are trying to help you conquer retirement. It's about everything altogether. So if you'd like, call the phone number, set up your time. We'll help you with your complete portfolio review. 833-856-1384 is that phone number. You can call that anytime. By the way, that's not going to interrupt the program. That's going to go to our call center and they'll schedule a time for you. Derek, as we go into a series of your practical guide to retirement planning, I've asked some of the other advisors on the team, I was going to ask you this one in particular. How do you start retirement planning? How do you get somebody motivated if they feel like they're behind? If they feel like, I'm never going to be able to retire, or, oh my gosh, I had to pay for the kids to get through college and I'm trying to pay off the mortgage, or I, you know, started my own business and I got to worry about cash flow. If somebody feels like they're never going to be able to retire, or they're intimidated, or they're overwhelmed, what would you like to say to those folks when it comes to planning?
3: Well, you know, first off, I would say that it's never too late to plan. You know, what's the saying? Failure to plan is a plan to fail. You know, so even if you feel it's a little later than you would have liked to, which I think a lot of people are in that camp, then it's still not too late. And the other thing I would say is, I have folks that will say, you know, I don't have a lot, or I only have a little. And it's such a weird term, because a little and a lot are mean different things to different people. And so the other thing you need to do is look at what your expenses are. And I think that's a more important number to look at.

0: what your debt looks like, then do you have a lot of money coming in or a little money coming in? Because obviously if your debt is, you know, substantial and you need a lot of money each and every month, then hopefully you do have a lot coming in because you're going to need it to cover those expenses. Whereas if you only have a little bit of debt and your expenses are low, then you don't need as much money to live. And it also depends on what you're going to do. But for folks, you need to start the conversation at some point. And sometimes I think kicking the can down the road a little bit is just easier. We'll worry about that later. I don't think I'm ready yet. Give us a call. We'll have that conversation and we'll start to plan and see if you are ready. I mean, I'll be honest with someone coming in and let them know if I think they can or should retire when they would like to. And mm-hmm. I'll give them my honest opinion based on the facts and the information they bring in.
1: Hey, if you're over the age of 50, 53, 55, 58, there is a lot that you can do to catch up. I mean, you've got catch-up contributions. We can talk about that. You've got, you're consistently, hopefully, getting contributions from your employer. If you are self-employed, there are SEP IRAs, and there's different ways you can save, even, larger chunks. There are a lot of things that you can do. So, who are you defining behind by? If you're trying to look at the neighbors across the street or other coworkers on there, don't compare yourself to anybody else. It's your situation. What is it today? So it's 18,000 or something like that if you're before the age of 50. So in your retirement accounts at work. Different than your IRA, so much, much, much larger. I think it's 26, something like that you can save on your own. Then you get your match from your employer. I mean, there's a lot you can do in 4, 5, 6, 7 years. And don't forget, your years in your 60s. If you're able to max out, because hopefully the grown-up kids are taking care of themselves by now. I mean, there's a lot you can do by creating a chunk later on, right? Is any reason to feel defeated if, it's taken you, if the family has taken you off track in a good way, through your 20s and 30s? That those are numbers that add up, 30 grand a year, pretty darn quickly, right?
0: Oh, sure. The catch-up contribution is a big piece, and it makes sense because for a lot of folks, they're not able to put as much money as they'd like to in the earlier years because, they may be raising family. Obviously, your income is lower and it typically grows over time. But as they're getting closer to retirement, that's the time to really start to maximize. So the example you put was the catch-up contributions. If you're, under age 50, you can put in your 401k $24,500. That's what you can put in if you're under 50. The match is different. They'll match, employer can match more money, obviously, on top of that. But that's what you would be responsible for, the max you could put in. If you are 50 and older, you can do $32,500. And if you're 60, 61, 62, and 63, you can do $35,750. That's what you can put in. And then you would also have your employer match on top of that. So you could put a pretty substantial amount into your retirement accounts in those later years. And the other thing I would mention, is the age of 59 and a half, which is a very important age because that is the time when you can do what's called an in-service rollover. And so basically what that means is at the age of 59 and a half, you can take your retirement funds from your current employer and you can move that into an outside IRA. And so someone might mention, why would I do that? Well, this could be two reasons. If you're somebody who manages these things on your own and you know what you're doing, well, you put it into an IRA and you can invest in anything you want. You're not restricted to just what your employer plan allows, which is significantly less than what is available in the market. But for most folks, they don't do it themselves. And so the other reason to do it would be because you have someone that you want to manage things for you to prepare it for retirement and manage it based off of your risk tolerance. And so a lot of folks coming in are doing just that. We're having that plan where, we're having that conversation and we're doing a risk assessment. We're doing a whole workout and putting a plan in place. And part of the plan is moving their funds into an IRA and managing it, to prepare them for retirement.
1: Yeah, I like that idea. How often though, do people come into your office and ask you about an in-service rollover? Or is this something you always have to explain to people? Because I got to tell you, even as much as I've been around the industry with you guys and talking with shows and TV shows that we've done, the in-service rollover, it seems like an idea that not a

0: lot of people are aware of. Do people come in and ask you about it?
1: No, most of the time they don't. And they don't, I'll have to bring it up to them because they didn't even think that was a possibility. Yeah. And so the question they might ask is, it's not taxable. I said, no, it's a rollover. And most companies will allow it, you know, at 59 and a half. And so it's something that I usually have to bring up to them because most people aren't even aware that that is a something that they can do.
0: Yeah. So the in-service rollover. Over the age of 59 and a half, I love why tax rules always have these half ages. This is ridiculous. Mm-hmm. It used to be like the RMDs, April 1, following the year you turn 70 and a half. Who in the world would write that? but it's essentially near the age of 60. So I guess at 59, you can start thinking about it. And I'd say it's a good time to look into it. I want to make sure I'm understanding it. So you're saying I can roll some, if not all of the money from my working retirement account into a personal IRA. So we're rolling it. We're not cashing it out. Don't want anybody thinking that. Rolling it so it stays tax deferred or tax uncomplicated. Nothing has to happen. And then what? So then you're able to put it into a variety of tools or is there 401k less expensive because it's an employer plan or you know, maybe compare what are you able to do investment-wise by doing an in-service rollover?
1: Well, the biggest thing is that in your employer plan, the only one watching the funds and making the decisions is the employee. The employee is the only one. And so if you do not understand what you're doing and how to do it, then you're really... You know, you're really stuck in, you know, what we would call a target date fund. Those are pretty popular employer plan options. And what a target date fund is it's a mutual fund with a target date. Could be 2030, could be 2028. But as you get closer to that target date, that plan will put more bond holdings into your portfolio. Now, if we look back at like 2022, bonds can be safer, but they don't get a great return and they can still lose money as well. And so that's the options that you have. A lot of times employer plans have very limited options. They have to give you, you know, conservative and aggressive and sort of middle of the row options, but some will offer more, some will offer less. The fees can be high. Sometimes they are not that high, but there's no active management or anyone making any decisions other than you, the employee, who may not even know what decisions to make. So you would put those funds into an IRA, and in an IRA, we can manage that in anything in the market. We can be active. You know, we're watching this and monitoring it for you. Certainly you can as well. And so a lot of folks like that peace of mind, knowing that someone is managing these things with their interests in mind and knowing that we have their best interests at heart.
0: One of the things that you can do to find out exactly where you're at and risk-wise, because this is all part of the conversation of the longevity revolution, is know exactly how your retirement accounts at work are positioned, how much risk they're in, how much growth there is. I mean, I want you to think about this, listeners. When you selected those funds, when was the last time you went back and changed your allocation or added or took a look at the expense ratios or looked to see how much of what percentage is exposed in which sectors of the market? If you are uncertain what's in your retirement accounts, that is the main tool, likely the main tool to get you to your retirement, call the phone number. Let us help you with your retirement account review. It is no cost to you. You just need to reach out to the studios here and schedule a time. 833-856-1384 is that phone number. That's 833-856-1384. Call that phone number right now. We have folks who are standing by. It's not going to interrupt our program here. They're going to schedule a time for you. Or if you want, if you're driving around right now and you got your hands at 10 and 2 on the steering wheel, that's fine. 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We'll be right back with more Conquering Retirement and Derek Hewitt right after this.
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1: 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We're talking about if you're feeling behind or feeling late or feeling overwhelmed, you're not alone. Okay. The best thing you can do is take a little bit of action. If you're concerned, if you're saving enough, are you coming up shallow? Are you going to have enough for you and your spouse and your family? All of that stuff can feel overwhelming. Call that phone number, set up a time, 833-856-1384. A big, huge topic in today's retirement is the conversation around taxes. And there's everything from Roth conversions to timing of your Social Security to RMDs and all different kinds of tax concepts. I want to focus specifically on this one because there are some books and some schools of thought, and you can search on the internet. Is there a way to time your withdrawals from your retirement accounts to minimize your taxes? Like that sounds like another complicated version of market timing. Do you have a preference? Is there a specific order of which way you take out from accounts? Because I've seen those as well. Or what's your philosophy on tax minimization in retirement?
2: Well, it's certainly a topic of conversation, and it just depends on the specific situation that someone is in and what their income or their income bracket is going to look like, you know, in their working years compared to their retirement years. So there are different ways to go about taking withdrawals in order to minimize taxes. And one way is to, you could start before you even retire, and that is to build up some money in some other accounts that are not taxable, or at least not taxable as much as an IRA or a 401k would be, which is obviously 100% taxable. And so the way to do that is to build up more money in the Roth, which a Roth account is no longer taxable once you pull the funds out. So that won't increase your taxable income. And also having a taxable investment account. You're only taxed on the gains there. And a lot of times it can be long-term gains, which is significantly less than, you know, what your bracket would be in your regular, you know, income taxes. And so building those accounts up gives you options in retirement, and you can use those. For example, let's say someone needs to take out a large or a fairly large chunk of money because they have, you know, some sort of emergency or something happening where they need to take out a good amount of money that would push them into another bracket. Well, now you can utilize this Roth or this taxable investment account to take some of that money out to limit the tax liability that you would be exposed to or if you were to take that out of an IRA. So that's one way to do it, but it certainly is a conversation in how to withdraw and, you know, where you're going to be income wise as far as your tax brackets go. Because for most folks in retirement, they're going to be in a much lower bracket, but we don't know where those brackets are going to be because they could raise taxes. Taxes are lower than they've been ever right now. And, you know, the brackets are quite low. And, you know, again, you know, we get new administration comes in, they could change that. And, you know, nothing is permanent in tax law.
1: What's interesting is that, yes, they can be in a lower numerical tax bracket, but that doesn't necessarily mean or feel like they're paying less in taxes, right? Because even though it's small, I mean, think about it, paying taxes on the seed or the harvest. When you put that money in and you tax deferred it for a long time, you know, it was maybe your $200 or $400 contribution, you know, during your working years. But now when you've got to start taking that money out, it's grown. And so now there's more in taxes. There's more tax liability there. So yes, I agree with you. The tax brackets themselves have come down, but how much you owe in taxes, it might seem much, much higher. Do you get what I'm saying? Do you get what Sure. I'm laying down, Derek? You know, it's, mm-hmm. It feels like your tax obligation actually goes up in retirement. And, well, and here's another one, because we're talking about like withdrawal order. I think most people, as they go to retirement, they've probably turned on their Social Security. The Social Security is not tax-free. And even though there's a couple of deductions that have been added on there, well, $6,000 per person. So when I say couple, that means, you know, if there's two of you or $6,000 for one of you, is that helping in the withdrawal order of keeping your Social Security less taxed, or are you still finding that to be a big burden on some folks?
2: Well, it's the senior deduction, the $6,000, that has made a big difference for a lot of folks. But at the end of the day, Social Security is still taxable. And I think if for a lot of folks listening, the tax thresholds for Social Security, they've never changed since they were originally enacted. So for someone married filing jointly, if your modified adjusted gross income is $32,000 or higher, 50% of your Social Security is taxable. And if it's $44,000 or higher, 85% is taxable. Those thresholds have never changed since they were originally enacted. I don't remember the dates specifically when they were enacted, but it was many, many, many years ago. And so what you're finding is every year, more and more people are falling into a substantial amount of the Social Security becoming taxable when it never should have been originally. It wasn't designed to be, and it wasn't supposed to be, but I guess we're already past that.
1: I think those thresholds were set around 1980s, like 1983, when President Reagan instituted, and then another threshold set, I think, more for couples in the 90s, and Clinton did that. So it was both sides, both different parties actually started taxing our Social Security. So it leads me to the question then. So how do you know if doing a Roth conversion is right for somebody? Is there an age? Is there amount? Is there an age you say, oh, if you're over this, probably not, you know, probably not going to be worth my, or the exact opposite, there's any age is a good time. How do you start to determine Roth? And maybe we do have to explain a little bit what exactly is Roth conversion.
2: Sure. So a Roth conversion is basically taking advantage of a lower income tax situation for yourself, if that's where you may be, and taking funds from your 401k or IRA pre-tax accounts and converting them over to your Roth accounts, which in the year that you convert would be considered income, which is why if you are in a lower bracket or things are lower than the taxes are lower than they normally would be, you're paying a little bit less in taxes on that income you convert to your Roth. But now you're getting the taxes out of the way. It's in the Roth account, and that Roth account will grow tax free, and you can take the money out tax free as well. So it's a great place to have funds, you know, and the age to do that, it really depends. I would say you want to be careful if you do it anytime after 62, or I would say 62, because what happens is you have Medicare at 65. So when you do something in 63, and if you take too much income out, it could mess up your Part B premium and cause you to pay more in Medicare. You know, Medicare premiums. And so, but that's something, and for some people, it still makes sense. It's just something to look at. So the other thing to be careful with Roth conversions is if you are older and you are of RMD age, please, you know, you need to know that you have to take out your required minimum distributions before you do any Roth conversions. So if you're 73 and you want to do a Roth conversion and you haven't taken your required minimum distribution out for the year yet, you need to do that first. So there are little quirks and rules. So you want to work with somebody who knows what they're doing in order to understand, you know, what it looks like and if it even makes sense for you.
1: If somebody 65, 67, 68, because you were saying, oh, hey, we got to look out for those RMDs. You have to, you know, why would somebody do Roth conversions in their 70s? I think I've heard you all talk about this. Doing Roth conversions later in life can be great for estate planning, for leaving to your spouse, leaving to the next generation. Am I right on that? Am I characterizing that right?
2: Yeah, absolutely. It can be. And, you know, it's about trying to limit the tax liability in the future. For some folks, they are concerned about that, and for some, they aren't. That's why everyone's situation is different. And it's, you know, it's a case by case.
1: Okay. All right. Yeah. So like, if you're concerned about estate planning or leaving, you know, as much as you can to your family, or, you know, being efficient with your spending, Roth conversion can make sense. Because, I mean, somebody's going to pay the taxes, whether it's you while you're alive, whether it's your spouse. So it's kind of controlling. And again, any word right now, it seems like, you know, these tax rates that we're in right now have been called permanent. How do you feel about these tax rates being permanent through the next 20 or 30 years?
2: I think the chances of, and I'm just obviously making an educated guess here, are really, in my opinion, I think there's zero chance of it staying in place for 20 years, because obviously when you have a new administration come in, things can change. So it's only permanent until it's changed. So, you know, and I hope I'm wrong for sure, but, you know, you never know.
1: Yeah, exactly. You know, we don't work for the IRS. We just report the rules. There's a lot of different things we talked about here today, but from taxes to healthcare, to your portfolio management, today's longevity revolution is real. We're living longer than we ever have. We're living healthier than we ever have. 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Thank you so much for listening to Conquering Retirement. We'll be back again next weekend. 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
3: 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The views, statements, and opinions expressed herein are those of the individual speakers and not necessarily those of Foundations and its affiliates. The information contained herein does not constitute an offer to sell any securities or represent an express or implied opinion or endorsement of any specific investment opportunity, offering, or issuer. Any discussion of performance or returns is not indicative of future results. Any discussions of specific strategies are for informational purposes only and have been provided to help determine whether they may be appropriate for your specific situation. If applicable, the primary goal is converting retirement assets into a Roth IRA is to reduce the future tax liability on the distributions you take in retirement or on the distributions of your beneficiaries. Each individual investor's situation is different, and any ideas provided may not be appropriate for your particular circumstances. Comments regarding a particular client's experience may or may not be the same as another client's experience and is not an indication that any client or prospective client will experience the same or a higher level of future success or performance. Foundations only transact business in those jurisdictions where it's properly registered or is excluded or exempted from registration requirements. Registration as an investment advisor is not an endorsement of the firm by securities regulators and does not mean the advisor has achieved a specific level of skill or ability. Nothing herein constitutes a recommendation that any security, portfolio, or securities or investment strategy is suitable for any specific person. No legal or tax advice is provided. 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
1: From ABC News, I'm Brian Clark. Newly confirmed Attorney General Todd Blanche thanked the Senate on social media for staying late to complete the process. He was confirmed in a final vote that was gaveled down at 4:31 this morning, says ABC's Olivia Rubin.
2: A major win for Todd Blanche, who overcame opposition from within his own party to narrowly secure the votes he needed here. The deciding vote coming from Senator Bill Cassidy, who announced he would support Blanche, even though he said he's not perfect. Cassidy framing it as a choice between Blanche and someone potentially worse.
1: Republican Senators Susan Collins and Lisa Murkowski voted against confirming Blanche. They cited his involvement in a tax immunity deal for President Trump and his family, and Blanche's role in creating the so-called anti-weaponization fund that has since been scrapped. A three-judge panel on the D.C. Circuit Court of Appeals halted plans from President Trump to build a White House ballroom, saying that Congress never authorized the expense. And Democratic Senator Ben Ray Lujan of New Mexico said,
3: "The president said that that folks were going to chip in to pay for it, and it was not going to be at the cost of the American taxpayer. That's already proven to be untrue. So it's not surprising that courts are weighing in and saying, no, you have to follow the rules."
1: President Trump says he'll take this to the Supreme Court. One argument he's made for building the new ballroom: improved security, something that Republican Senator John Kennedy of Louisiana agrees with.
4: "I mean, the security will be much better there than, for example, the ballroom at the Washington Hilton."
1: The Washington Hilton was the site of the attempted attack at the White House Correspondents' Dinner in April. Still no word on the status of two crew members who were on board a helicopter that crashed battling a wildfire in Utah Friday. Crews have not been able to reach the scene. A bulldozer operator was killed in South Central Oregon while trying to corral a separate fire. You're listening to ABC News.
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7: Now the latest from the FM 98.5 and AM 560 WGAN News Center. Sanford police say they're investigating a pair of burglaries that occurred within an hour of each other yesterday afternoon. The burglaries happened in the School Street area at around 4 o'clock p.m., with police saying these suspects were wearing painter-style respirator masks with goggles. They were also seen driving around in a silver sedan-style car. If you have any information on the burglaries or have video footage of the area, call Sanford police. In the wake of a fatal shooting in Biddeford last month, ICE says it will only release body camera footage if it's in the agency's best interests.
8: The agents who confronted 26-year-old Johan Sebastian Guerrero before he was shot and killed did not have working body cameras, leading to calls for more transparency from the agency. ICE says its officers nationwide will have body-worn cameras by the end of September. The policy also gives the ICE director authority to withhold the footage under what they call specific and compelling circumstances. I'm Frankie Azzarotta, News Radio WGAN.
7: And on a brighter note, NASA astronaut and Maine native Jessica Meir is getting praise from Mission Control after leading a seven-hour spacewalk Thursday.
9: "Nice work between the two of you on that choreography. Jessica, when you're ready, 10, the hatch thermal cover closed."
7: Meir, a Caribou native and another astronaut, installed hardware at the International Space Station to support an upgraded solar array, which is scheduled for delivery this fall. And now, here's your latest AccuWeather forecast.
10: Yesterday's heat gives way to temperatures more typical for early August, with plenty of clouds around for today, a late day or evening thunderstorm, and a high of 80, with tonight bringing some fog late, otherwise generally cloudy, with a low of 67, followed by some sun at times tomorrow. Turns out warm once again, with a shower or two in the afternoon, the high 88, then expect some hazy sun for a very warm Monday with a high of 86. I'm AccuWeather meteorologist.

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1: Accompanied by bagpipers, Craig Ferguson stepped onto Boston Common after completing his 3,000-mile tartan trek across America.
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3: ABC News, I'm Brian Clark. The Senate overnight confirmed Todd Blanche as the Attorney General by one vote. A critical vote cast by Republican Senator Bill Cassidy, who said his decision was not a referendum on President Trump.
4: The choice is not between perfection and Mr. Blanche. It is between Mr. Blanche and another acting Attorney General who may not run the department effectively under President Trump.
3: Republican Susan Collins and Lisa Murkowski voted against Blanche, along with all Democrats. They cited their concerns over his role in the IRS immunity deal for President Trump and the now scrapped anti-weaponization fund. A bulldozer operator was killed in South Central Oregon trying to corral a wildfire. Meanwhile, in Utah, two crew members were on board a heavy lift helicopter that crashed while battling a wildfire. There's no word on their conditions. Crews have not been able to reach the crash site. And the death toll from a school shooting in Thailand Friday has now climbed to at least 8 people. A 12-year-old girl died of her injuries.
5: Now the latest from the FM 98.5 and AM 560 WGAN News Center. A Portland man was in court yesterday for the killing of a 21-year-old.
6: You are charged in a criminal complaint with intentional knowing murder.
5: Police arrested 58-year-old Glenn Rodney for the death of Julian Nato, who died in the hospital after they were found lying in the breakdown lane on Tookie's Bridge Wednesday night. Police say Rodney had approached Nato, who was walking with a group of friends, and a fight took place that left Nato injured. No other details about the circumstances leading up to the killing have been released. Staying in court, a federal jury ruled in favor of a New Hampshire-based gun manufacturer yesterday in a lawsuit by a Somerset County Sheriff's deputy. The Bangor Daily News reports that the verdict found that Sig Sauer did not fail to provide adequate warnings about the risks of using the company's P320 handgun and didn't have a defect when sold. The suit came after Deputy David Cole was injured when the pistol fired into his leg back in May of 2022, with his attorney claiming he still has both physical and emotional injuries. His attorney also claimed Cole isn't the only one who's been unintentionally injured by the pistol, with his office representing over 100 people with similar experiences. And drought and dry conditions are spreading across Maine as warmer August weather sets in.
7: The latest drought monitor shows moderate drought has spread across more of southern Maine and now covers 20% of the state versus 12% last week. Abnormally dry conditions have also spread in the last week to now include a significant portion of northeast Maine. Mainers living in areas of drought, according to the drought monitor, have increased by 67% since last week. Jason Taylor, News Radio WGAN.
5: And on that note, here's your latest AccuWeather forecast.
8: Today brings clouds and much less warmth with a late day or evening thunderstorm and a high of 80. And those clouds stick around late tonight with some fog developing, low 67, with an afternoon shower or two tomorrow, high 88. I'm AccuWeather meteorologist LaTroy Thornton on Southern Maine's official weather station, News Radio 98.5 FM and AM 560 WGAN.
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13: Thanks for spending time with us this weekend. Spider-Man and The Odyssey have been big hits at the box office this summer. Obsession, Backrooms, Project Hail Mary, and Michael were big hits this year too. But that doesn't mean Hollywood is necessarily back. Here's Peter Kafka, chief correspondent at Business Insider. Peter, what do you mean?
14: It's a great year for Hollywood by a lot of perspectives. You've got a lot of movies that have done enormous numbers, big ones like The Odyssey, which we expected to do very well. A lot of surprise hits earlier this year. Young men who started off making movies on YouTube broke through like Obsessions and Backroom. So it's and revenue is up this year compared to last year for Hollywood in general. So people are very excited about that. That's the good news.
13: Right. But there's a however here in your voice.
14: Yes. The however is... people are not going to the movies with anything like the frequency they used to, even in a year when the movies are doing relatively well. AMC, the world's largest theater chain, said attendance was down 26%.
13: Wow.
14: Compared to 2019. And that's an important date because we're comparing that to sort of the pre-pandemic years. The pandemic obviously rocked Hollywood and it's still recovering from that. But what that number from AMC shows you is that even if we compare this to sort of where Hollywood was at pre-pandemic, it's still down a huge number. And in general, attendance has been down since about 2002. Year after year, fewer people go to the movies, no matter what movies we talk about.
13: What about a lack of originality or perhaps lack of quality? Has that played a role in this?
14: That's the thing. People like to complain any given year about, you know, say that people aren't coming to the movies and they'll name a reason that suits their priors. Too many sequels, too many superhero movies. Mm-hmm. It's too woke. Whatever the thing is that you don't like about movies, they'll use as an excuse. But I think the real argument is no. People just don't go to the movies as much as they did. You can argue that the internet and this trend sort of create a doom loop where people go to the movies less often. So Hollywood.

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0: Every Friday, we share our two passions, coffee and politics. There are a lot of people around her that are like, you're the best. You got to do this. You're totally going to win. Please, like, save us. We need a hero, and you're our hero. Come on, Janet. Or was she actually the driving factor? And it was like, you know what? I think I can. I got to go. I got to do it.
1: That's right. Over a cup of Joe, we'll be tackling all the big political stories happening from Augusta to the Beltway. Look, when she pulled all funding for any advertising, I mean, that was a sign. And in fact, there's a lot of speculation that she didn't want to announce her suspension of her campaign while the legislature was still in session, because that would take away leverage. So,
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3: From ABC News, I'm Brian Clark. A bulldozer operator was killed trying to contain a wildfire in South Central Oregon Friday, while the status of two crew members on board a heavy lift helicopter is unknown after that helicopter crashed while they were battling a separate wildfire in Utah. The wildfire risk remains elevated across the West, says ABC meteorologist Samara Theodore.
4: We are seeing diminished air quality due to all the smoke we've got. 9 p.m. tonight, Mountain Time, we're starting to see these plumes of very heavy and extreme wildfire smoke sink down into places like Idaho, out towards Casper, Idaho Falls. So folks should really be on the alert as you head through the remainder of your Saturday.
3: President Trump says he'll go to the Supreme Court after a three-judge panel from the D.C. Circuit Court of Appeals blocked his White House ballroom, ruling that Congress needs to authorize construction. More from ABC Stephen Portnoy.
5: Trump has said the ballroom would be privately funded by donors, but the Washington Post has said the contractor expects close to half of the cost to be borne by government agencies funded by taxpayers. Trump now claiming the U.S. military and Secret Service view the appeals court's ruling as a national security threat. But the judges wrote security concerns are not an automatic get-out-of-law-free card, insisting that lawmakers must authorize the construction.
3: The Senate confirmed the president's former lawyer, Todd Blanche, as the new attorney general, the vote coming by one vote. The difference, Senator Bill Cassidy, Republican of Louisiana.
6: All considered, I will vote for Mr. Blanche. I'll be criticized for this vote. What's new?
3: Republicans Lisa Murkowski and Susan Collins voted against his confirmation. Almost 70% of Puerto Rico's in drought, and after the driest July on record, there are now water restrictions in place across the territory, says ABC's Ashan Singh.
7: More than 180,000 customers in San Juan and six surrounding municipalities are now on a rotating schedule that can leave them without running water for 48 hours at a time.
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10: 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It is 10:03. The Maine Department of Health and Human Services has immediately terminated contracts with two state residential care providers following severe safety and health violations. The state investigations into Beyond Residential Care and Paradise Residential Services revealed unsanitary living conditions, unministered medications, and unauthorized main care billing. DHHS reports red flags were raised with both agencies starting in 2024 before before final enforcement action was taken. Sanford police say they're investigating a pair of burglaries that occurred within an hour of each other yesterday afternoon. The burglaries happened in the School Street area around 4 p.m., with police saying suspects were wearing painter-style respirator masks with goggles. They were also seen driving around a silver sedan-style car. If you have information on the burglaries or video footage of the area, please call Sanford police. Health officials are urging Mainers to stay alert as rabies cases rise across the state. 15 animals have already tested positive in Maine this year. While human cases are extremely rare, untreated rabies is almost always fatal. State health experts say warning signs in animals can vary. Veterinarian Blake Alton with the Penobscot Veterinary Service told CBS 13 that even your indoor animals are at risk.
11: Especially since bats can get into houses so easily through tiny cracks, tiny gaps in doors, windows. Even your indoor animals ought to be vaccinated because of the potential risk for bat exposure.
10: If you or your pets come in contact with a bat or any suspicious animal, contact Animal Control or the Maine CDC immediately. Back to school season is right around the corner, and one student from Brewer is looking to help kids get a head start on the new year. For the past 9 years, 15-year-old Ava Burke has been donating backpacks to the We've Got Your Back program, which provides them for students across Penobscot, Knox and Piscataquis counties. Here he is with CBS 13.
12: I was here last year actually handing out the backpacks when the kids came in, and it feels so great just to see them and the impact this has.
10: This year, Burke and others in the community have donated around 625 backpacks to the program, well on the way to completing her goal of donating 1,000 backpacks this year. And with an increasing number of great white sharks spotted swimming in the waters of Maine, a study in Saco Bay aims to fill the gaps about their habits.
13: The Portland Press Herald reports that Professor Diego Bernal of the University of Massachusetts is aiming to tag and track the movements of around 30 juvenile white sharks between Old Orchard Beach and Scarborough. Bernal says that he and his team are not chumming the waters and are only working between sundown and sunrise. Although a spat of recent sightings in southern Maine have left many beachgoers on edge, experts say white sharks generally don't see humans as prey and typically only bite out of curiosity. Nate Hanscom, News Radio, WGAN.
10: And now your latest AccuWeather forecast.
14: This afternoon, cloudy and not as warm but humid, a thunderstorm. The high today near 80. Wind southeast at 4 to 8 miles per hour. Clouds, a thunderstorm around this evening. Some fog developing late, low 67. Partly sunny, warm, humid day tomorrow. A couple of brief showers, high 88. Hazy sun, warm day on Monday with a high near 86. I'm AccuWeather Steve Williams on Southern Maine's official weather station. 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
10: Next low tide coming up at 1:06 this afternoon. High tide at 7:30 tonight. We're at 78, mostly cloudy in Portland. Coming up next on WGAN, Phil Harriman is hosting Inside Maine for the next 3 hours. We'll be taking your calls and more. Stay tuned for that right after the Governor's Weekly Radio Address on News Radio WGAN.
15: Hello, this is Governor Janet Mills, and thank you for listening. Well, you know, one of the lessons learned from the pandemic time was how dependent we are as a state and community on producers from other states and other countries for basic goods like food and textiles and construction materials. It occurred to me that our growing season is too incredibly short for us to become as self-reliant as we should be. And after the pandemic disrupted markets and caused food shortages nationwide, we realized it was very important to have locally grown fresh food right here in Maine and help our local farmers. So I used federal funding through my Jobs and Recovery Plan to provide grants to farmers to buy equipment to meet that higher demand for locally grown food. And I began to look for other ways to extend our growing season here in Maine. Well, one of the things you can do is to provide greenhouses to communities who are able to support them and help people of all ages learn how to grow their own food. I called on the legislature to provide one-time funds through the state biennial budget to buy greenhouses for as many schools and communities as possible. That will strengthen our supply of local food and will teach kids and families to grow their own food and extend the growing season. The legislature funded that proposal, and I'm proud to announce that we're now awarding grants to communities across Maine to expand their local food production and education programs through durable shared-use greenhouses. These grants were awarded through a competitive process. The organizations applied for them, and they include the Alphon Youth and Community Center in Waterville, where they're going to install a greenhouse to expand local food production and youth education. The Healthy Island Project in Stonington, will use a greenhouse to increase access to fresh, locally grown food. And the Portland Community Squash will install a greenhouse to send more fresh produce home to low-income families and teach Portland public school students how to grow their own food. Limestone Community School will install a greenhouse to expand their outdoor science program and provide students with hands-on learning in nutrition, agriculture, environmental science. And they'll run a student-run farmer's market. I think that's great. Over the past 8 years, my administration has invested more than $60 million in Maine farms and local agriculture, supporting the purchase of locally grown food, helping farmers expand their operations and equipment, strengthening our food system, and keeping Maine's farming heritage thriving. You know, my grandparents were potato farmers in Ashland. I hope they would be proud that their granddaughter insisted that the state budget include a small amount of money for community greenhouses across the state. Sort of like the victory gardens of World War II and decades past. Places where people of all ages can learn something about nutrition and how to grow lettuce, peppers, and parsley, where the older folks could teach the younger folks about the value of homegrown tomatoes and cucumbers and such, and talk with each other in community, where they can feel the joy of growing their own healthy food and appreciate what their neighbors are doing and appreciate their own Maine roots the way I appreciate mine. Dave Mallett, one of my good friends, the singer who passed away last year, used to sing a very popular song, "Inch by inch, row by row, gonna make this garden grow. All it takes is a rake and a hoe and a piece of fertile ground." Well, we're going to have everybody singing those songs in Maine, in honor of Dave Mallett and in honor of our agricultural heritage and the state of Maine's ability to become independent and self-reliant by community greenhouses. This is Governor Janet Mills, and thank you for listening.
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17: Good morning, everyone. It is 10:11 here at the studios at WGAN in South Portland, Maine. You're listening to Inside Maine with Phil Harriman. I am your host today until 1 o'clock. We'd love to have you take part in our journey as we talk about the topics of the day affecting our state and our country. All you have to do is dial 879-9426, 879-WGAN. Jeremy Mixer is the executive producer. He will get you past the security protocols, and we'll let you have the floor on Inside Maine with Phil Harriman. And, of course, as always, we have Tony Randazzo, who is keeping a pulse on all the latest news and weather, and he will be with us at the top and the bottom of the hour. And Tony is live. He's not, he didn't just tape it and leave the studio.
18: I'm right here.
17: He is in
18: yes.
17: the studio. Good morning, Tony. How are you?
18: I'm very good. And how are you, Phil?
17: I'm great. Did you bring your partner with you, little four-legged buddy?
18: Not today. No, he's at home with his sister or half-sister Wilma, or their dog, with Michelle, my wife, and they're going to go on some adventures today. Maybe go swimming or something.
17: Oh, yeah. That sounds great. Well, we miss him. He's usually right on your heels.
18: A couple of times he's run into the studio and visited you when you're in the middle of doing a show, and I'd be like, "No, wait,
17: no, not now,
18: stop, not now."
17: Well, the program of Inside Maine when I host wouldn't start off on the right foot unless we went to Westbrook and welcomed Steve to the program. Steve, you've become a fixture here when I host.
19: I'm always glad when you're hosting.
17: Thank you.
19: yeah, we get along pretty well, I think. We disagree, but then I think we do okay. So, you know, Phil, whether it's lies about the innocent reflecting pool Olympian, or lies about Iran begging us for a deal, they're not begging for anything from us, or lies about stopping inflation and lies about stopping endless wars. Those are bad enough, but the blockbuster lie going into November, Phil, is that we really have a choice between capitalism and socialism, because we have no such choice, and I'll explain why now, between huge corporate subsidies, endless wars for profit, which are really just government make-work programs for billionaire defense contractor CEOs, very expensive make-work, you know, program for those billionaires. Socialism is already our dominant economic model here, corporate socialism, which the Democrat socialists, ironically, are attempting to fight in a fight to give taxpayer wealth back to the taxpayers, not to beg them, not to these mega billionaires. So here, who's the real commies here? You know, the billionaire Epstein class, and I'm almost done, Phil, the billionaire Epstein class are the worst of the friggin' worst. Not hardworking immigrants with no criminal records. These immigrants that are being detained illegally, they have no criminal records. We need them to fill skilled labor here in America. These immigrants are scapegoats for the sins of the Epstein class. End of story. Have a nice day.
17: Thanks, Steve. Wow, I thought we might at least have a little bit of a give and take. He's got someplace to go, I guess. I would have to grant you that there's a lot of reasons to be skeptical, critical. If you're on the anti-Trump stage, this just fuels the rage that they have to resist at any opportunity that presents itself. And I would grant you, Steve, that the political insiders today are, you can't tell the difference between the legislative results of the past, say, 8 years. Prices continue to be high. Uncertainty continues to abound. We hear one president say the border is secure, and another president say we've got all these millions of people here who are here illegally. You can call them your neighbor. You can call them our friends, our community members. But there's millions of people who are here violating the law. And to tie the Epstein class, whatever that means, to the conversation about people who crossed over our border illegally is really, for me at least, a bridge way too far. Okay, let's go to Tony in Standish and welcome Tony to the floor. Hi, Tony. Good morning.
20: Hi, good morning. Thanks for taking my call.
17: Yeah.
20: I agree with your last comments, Phil. I mean, how you tie those two together is beyond me. And the fact is that Democrat socialism in Europe, if that's what you want to call it, all it has done is the tax rates are so high in the countries of Europe that people don't have children. They can't afford to have children. So as a result, what they've done in Europe, and they've allowed it to happen as an answer to the fact that they realize that no one's having children, the birth rates are ridiculously low in all of those Western European countries, is they've allowed an influx of all kinds of other people that have come into the country that don't share their values, that don't share their culture, that actually hate their culture, their progressive culture, and their progressive ways. And they're dealing with it. They're trying to deal with it in Europe. And they realize now, even Henry Kissinger said, and all these other intellectuals, so to speak, in Europe have said, we made a big mistake, a huge mistake, letting all these people in. They don't like us. They don't want to come into our culture. They want to change who we are and what we are as countries. And there's a huge pushback in Europe, and we're bordering on the same kind of problems here. So the answer of democratic socialism or socialism in the way that Europe and the way that Bernie Sanders propagates it is high taxes, low birth rate, and you have to bring in people that are poor and that are looking for jobs, menial jobs, to support what you're doing. And that it's a recipe for disaster.
17: It's a blinding glimpse of the obvious to me, Tony. Everything you just said. In fact, in the UK, in England, They are sending out more money in welfare payments than they are collecting in income tax revenue. Think about that. And to your point, rather than coming in and like you and I couldn't go to Germany and become German. We couldn't go to Japan and become Japanese. But a German or someone from Japan could come to our country and become an American. And how do you do that? You understand our culture. You speak our language. You adopt as a guiding principle our constitution, the rule of law, our way of government. And that's not what's happening today, which is why I think, in part, there's many who are disillusioned because they have come of age. They're deep in student aid debt. Their guidance counselors and professors told them that they should spend all this money to get a degree in a subject matter that they can't support themselves, and they're disillusioned. And then you have another group of people who've come here and just basically transferred their culture to America. And it's almost, you know, pardon the expression, but it's almost tribal. And how do you get past that and unify us as, hey, we speak English, we have a constitution that everyone should understand and live by, and that's not happening today, which is why the Democrat socialists, in my view, are gaining momentum.
20: Yeah, I mean, I agree, and I just think that if you're going to use Europe, which Bernie Sanders does, as an example of Democrat socialism, well, you're a couple of generations through now, and it's completely and totally falling apart. The French hate the immigrants in their country. The German people hate the immigrants in their country. The actual English, most of them don't like the fact that these people have come in. They won't accept their culture. They won't accept their way of life. And the police have to stand down in those communities. It's unbelievable what's happening over there. And that's why you had all these Europeans come over here during the soccer, you know, they all think America's great the way it is, kind of like, and right. I mean, if we're that bad, then why aren't these people coming over from Europe saying how horrible our country is? And they're not. I mean, there might have been a few, but they're all think this is great. This is freedom. This is wonderful. And I do not. The last thing I want to do is export into our country what Western Europe has done. It's a disaster, and this is just the beginning. It's not going to end. Yeah. It's going to end badly, I think, in those countries.
17: Tony, great call. Thanks for joining us. Look forward to having you back again. If you're so inclined to join the conversation, all you have to do is dial 879-9426, 879-WGAN. We're going to go out to Saco and welcome our friend Ethan to the program. Hi, Ethan. The floor is yours.
1: Hey, Phil. Thank you. Welcome back.
17: Thank you.
1: To the show. I was beginning to think it was the Sean Moody show.
17: No, actually, I had a conflict. I was supposed to be the host on third weekend in July, and I was trapped in. Well, I shouldn't say trapped. I'm happily MC part of the Yarmouth Clam Festival events. So anyway, he took my place.
1: You might have been trapped in traffic over there for a little while. Yeah. But hey, you know, I just wanted to call in and listen to the governor's speech.
17: Our singing governor, how about that?
1: Yeah, she can sing all she wants. She's not going to change she's not going to fix anything here. We know that. It's cringeworthy. And Steve is not wrong. And this is what I'm calling about is that all governments, I believe, turn to tyranny eventually. They get used to taking your tax money, and they get more and more power, and they don't realize really what they're doing. The immigration thing, everyone should be able and not afraid to say that they don't want to be flooded with immigrants. And Spain is the same situation. And weaponized migration, weaponized, I say, because they're using it as a weapon. Is no faster way to destroy a culture than to invade it with a foreign group that you now have to take care of. But I'm not picking on any individuals here. So that's what I mean by we shouldn't be afraid to say it. But government it's very important to point this out, because we have been taken over in this government by who's benefiting every time Trump does something, who really benefits? It's not the American people. And I believe, you know, he's doing everything for Israel, whether it's Gaza or a war for, you know, really the Iran war is not a war for America. It's a war for against Israel's enemies. So we have to start. And look, I'm not trying to sound like Candace Owens or Dan Bilzerian or whatever he is. And that's the thing, too, is the hate, the anti-Semitism has been growing. And I think that's intentional because the biblical stuff says Israel should have a bunch of enemies. We need to be able to call out the situation, as I said, without putting down any individuals, or we're never going to get past the propaganda that big governments put forward. As you and I know, the media is the propaganda wing of the military industrial complex. And so, you know, that's what do you would you disagree with that, Phil?
17: Well, I wouldn't call it the industrial military complex. I would say that the media aids and abets the growth of government. And I would point to the unelected, unappointed, generally unaccountable people who work in these various departments of government, who write rules and regulations that determine how you are in your profession. How much regulatory stuff do you have to abide by, Ethan, that your representative or senator never voted on this stuff? You don't get to go to them and say, hey, can we make an exception here? They walk in and tell you how it's going to go.
1: Whether it's COVID, which was nobody voted for that. Nobody wanted to have gain of function or dangerous gain of function, DGOF, they call it now, to be locked down, to have your businesses stolen, to be forced out of your job. And the same thing goes, my last thought on this, Phil, is that the CIA, you talk about unaccountability and you don't know anything that they're doing. And that puts the fine point that government is unaccountable now. And it always goes that, and it's going to have to come back to the, we, the people, whether it's there left or right, we're going to have to. All right. I got to get back to work out here before the great, heat thing in the sky starts beaming and beating down on me. Okay.
17: See you, Ethan. Thanks for the call.
1: Thank you.
17: Yeah. You're listening to Inside Maine. I'm your host today, Phil Harriman. I just want to round out Ethan's comment about the role of government and the influence of the media. And all you have to do is to look back on at the height of COVID. We were celebrating as heroes, nurses and doctors and policemen and firemen and first responders. And then some government decision was made that said, now, if you don't take a shot, you're fired. 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

0: ABC News, I'm Brian Clark. The status unknown of two crew members on board a heavy lift helicopter. It crashed, battling fires in Utah. Friday, a bulldozer operator was killed while trying to contain a wildfire in south central Oregon. That wildfire risk remains elevated throughout the West, says ABC meteorologist Samara Theodore.
1: We are seeing diminished air quality due to all the smoke we've got. 9 p.m. tonight, mountain time, we're starting to see these plumes of very heavy and extreme wildfire smoke sink down into places like Idaho, out towards Casper, Idaho Falls. Supposed to really be on alert as you head through the remainder of your Saturday.
0: The newly confirmed Attorney General Todd Blanche thanking the Senate on social media for staying late to confirm him. The one-vote margin came down to Louisiana Republican Bill Cassidy. That's after every Democrat and Republicans, Lisa Murkowski and Susan Collins, voted against. Tonight's Powerball jackpot, $856 million. Nobody's won it since May 2nd. This is ABC.
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3: 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It's 10:32. A Cumberland man is in critical condition following a late-night motorcycle crash in Falmouth. Police say a 43-year-old man and his 35-year-old female passenger were thrown from the motorcycle when it left the road and hit a tree near Layton and Brooks Road on Thursday night. The passenger suffered non-life-threatening injuries. Investigators believe alcohol, marijuana, and speed were contributing factors. A Lewiston man featured in a viral arrest video made his initial court appearance Friday on six charges, including aggravated forgery and threatening with a weapon. Police say 54-year-old Jason Levitt was arrested twice and gave officers a fake name following a traffic stop earlier this week and later threatening officers with a crowbar. But defense attorney Jason Ranger disputed that narrative in court.
4: He was changing a tire, he put the crowbar down, he didn't threaten anybody with it, he just happened to be holding onto it when several officers approached him in his own yard.
3: CBS 13 reports Ranger also attributed Levitt's slurred speech during the initial traffic stop to two previous strokes. Bail was set at $2,000 with his next court appearance in November. A global fluoride shortage has forced public water districts in Lewiston and Auburn to suspend fluoridation treatment. Mike Abbott with the Auburn Water District told CBS 13 that under Maine law, public water systems must add fluoride to the water if the majority of customers vote to do so.
5: Systems that add fluoride, there's certain requirements for maintaining a certain concentration and for reporting our data to the state drinking water program on a regular basis. When we have to halt addition of fluoride temporarily, we are required to notify the state and the public.
3: The ongoing conflict in the Middle East has disrupted major chemical suppliers in Israel. Officials say there's no estimated timeline on when the fluoride will be back in both main cities. A federal jury has ruled in favor of a New Hampshire-based gun manufacturer Friday in a lawsuit by a Somerset County Sheriff's deputy.
6: The Bangor Daily News reports that the verdict found that Sig Sauer did not fail to provide adequate warnings about the risks of using the company's P320 handgun and didn't have a defect when sold. The suit came after Deputy David Cole was injured when the pistol fired into his leg back in May of 2022, with his attorney claiming he still has both physical and emotional injuries. His attorney also claimed Cole isn't the only one who's been unintentionally injured by the pistol, with his office representing over 100 people with similar experiences. Nate Hanscom, News Radio, WGAN.
3: Now your latest AccuWeather forecast.
7: Clouds and humid this afternoon. Thunderstorm, the high at 80. Wind southeast, 4 to 8 miles per hour. A thunderstorm around this evening. Fog late tonight, low 67. A couple of brief showers for tomorrow, the high near 88. I'm AccuWeather Steve Williams on Southern Maine's official weather station. 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
3: It is 78, mostly cloudy in Portland. Next low tide 106 this afternoon and high tide 7:30 tonight. 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

Good morning, everyone. It is Inside Maine. I'm your host today, Phil Harriman. Thanks for taking me along as you go about your Saturday rituals. If you'd like to join the conversation, it is 879-9426 to join us here live on the air. Jeremy,

0: Our producer will make sure you clear our highly sophisticated security protocols. But to start this segment, I thought it would be time well spent to dive into some of the emotional conversations that are out there today. Particularly, I'm reminded of the nurse from, I think she was from Zambia, who was at Maine Medical Center and has violated the terms of her. I think she was here on a temporary visa seeking asylum, and she was detained in Logan Airport, and the nurses union here in Maine rallied around her and persuaded the leadership of the media and the legislative influencers to convince ICE to release her. And I thought, I'd love to talk to someone who's gone through the credentialing of becoming a professional, in this case, a nurse. So I'd like to have you join me in welcoming Dawn Hall. Dawn lives in Florida. She has Maine roots, and she is a professional nurse. Dawn, thank you for joining us here on Inside Maine. I really appreciate it.
1: Good morning. Thank you for having me.
0: You're welcome. I would love to, first of all, have the audience get a sense of what did you go through academically and clinically and so forth to become a nurse?
1: Well, so even just to qualify for nursing school, there was a rigorous background check, immunization since I was a child, fingerprinting, a level 2 background check, like I said, it was very rigorous. So, and then to sit for the exam, again, you go through a whole bunch of other testing once you have your education and sit to take the boards. So in this case, I'm a little confused how someone that is here on an expired visa could even register to take the test.
0: So she sat for the exams here in the state of Maine. Is that your understanding?
1: Yes. I've been following the story, and from my understanding, she sat for the examination 7 months after her visa had expired. So I'm just really confused on who was doing the vetting and how that got past all of the checks and things like that for her to actually even sit for the exam.
0: So tell us about your credentials and what you're doing today with your nursing experience.
1: Well, I've been a bedside nurse since I got this. Nursing is actually a second career for me. I was in finance for 20 years before I became a nurse. But my nursing experience has been bedside, as a charge nurse in a busy hospital, and also in the mental health sector.
0: Wow. Well, thank you for your professional service to the healthcare system. Do you have experience working with nursing professionals from other states and other countries? And if so, is there any distinction in terms of the qualifications and experience levels?
1: I do, actually, and it runs the gamut. I have worked with some nurses from other countries. That one of them in particular was a doctor in her country of the Philippines, but when she came to the U.S., she could only practice as a nurse. So I'm not familiar, you know, with what their schooling and their credentialing is like, but apparently it didn't measure up to the standards here in the U.S. I have worked with a number of nurses that have come from other countries and either gone to school here or their credentials were enough that they, you know, could sit for the exam here in the States. And in my personal experience, they've been professional. They've been, you know, good nurses as far as I can see. But I just, again, question the whole credentialing system and where those checks and balances are.
0: We're talking with Dawn Hall, who is a registered nurse who has roots here in Maine and currently lives in in Florida. And the reason I asked that sort of

0: loaded question is that you clarified that based on their backgrounds, there's consistency, which is at least I interpreted what you said as there's mm-hmm. consistency in terms of the quality of care delivered. And so the notion that in this instance here at Maine Medical Center this week, as you may or may not know, there was a big rally organized by the Maine State Nurses Association, which attracted a number of the political luminaries to join in. Are you familiar with what transpired up here?
1: I have actually been following that story. And it really piqued my interest because I understand, you know, where her colleagues probably, you know, feel for her, and she probably is a great worker and they want to see her, you know, continue in that role. But at the core of the issue is she broke the law. She was here on an expired visa and was still allowed to sit for a licensing exam. So I don't understand how you defend that, how you, you know, go out and protest and all that. It's counterintuitive to me that you would try. It was illegal.
0: Yeah. Well, what I'm sensing, Dawn, at least here where I live, is that we care more about our feelings. They're described as people who are our neighbors. They're part of our community. They do work that others are reluctant to do. And it just seems like all of those are emotional explanations as to why people who are here illegally should be allowed to stay. And I just don't understand why, on one hand, we can have that mindset, while if you light a campfire without a permit, someone's gonna give you a fine.
1: What I struggle with as someone that was born here and has worked here my whole life and gone to school here, I had to go through all this rigorous background check and all of these things to be able to even go to nursing school and sit for the licensing. So I'm very, I don't understand why there's such an outpouring for someone that did it all illegally.
0: Yeah, I don't understand it either.
1: I think we have to separate our feelings from what's right and wrong.
0: We're talking with Dawn Hall, a registered nurse who has roots here in Maine and currently lives in Florida. I'm sensing that this is more of a, how shall I say, let's recognize that it's more important to treat someone who's here against the law differently because we care, or we need them, or they're other than breaking our immigration laws, they're not doing anything wrong. So, what's the harm?
1: Well, my question is then, where does it stop? If you make an exception for this one, then you have to make an exception for somebody else, and then where does it stop?
0: Oh, I think you could point to a dramatic change in the implementation of the law between the current administration and the previous one. And that's sending mixed signals to everyone, whether you are saying that, you know, gee, that's not right, as you're saying, hey, I went through all these rigorous demands and challenges that I overcame and succeeded, and I get to be a proud registered nurse, and someone else who it didn't have to go through the same rigors that I did gets a pass. And that doesn't feel right. Meanwhile, I think it's fair to say, well, in this case, there's a very kind, compassionate, apparently competent nurse who's doing good work, but, you know, for violation of our immigration laws, She's an outstanding person. Meanwhile, there are millions of people who didn't even go through the process of claiming they need our asylum protection. They're just
1: right.
0: roaming free around the country.
1: Right. And I think it just speaks to a bigger problem. You know, if we're so emotional that we overlook it for one person, then, like I said, where does it stop?
0: Yeah, I don't know where you draw the line. And I think that's what we've seen between the Biden and the Trump administration is to say, you know what? We do have a line and this is it. And that's what's causing.
1: And it needs to be a very clear line. And there's no, you know, stepping over it or going around it. It's there for a reason.
0: Yeah, which is surprising to me, Dawn, that we are watching the current administration enforce the laws that have been on the books for, I don't know, more than a decade, certainly long before Trump became president. Yet I've yet to see anyone in the Senate or in the House introduce a bill to change the law.
1: Right.
0: Yeah, but they want to abolish ICE.
1: Yeah. I think that's very dangerous. That's a slippery slope.
0: they were on that slope and presumably thought that the Biden administration would give way to the Harris administration and they would just continue to claim the border secure and these are our neighbors and our community members and Mainers or Floridians as the case is where you are. And I think many people in our country are divided on this. I think there's many who say, well, they're here, they're not breaking our laws, they're doing good work. What's the big deal?
1: Right. And I struggled with that with this particular story of this nurse and seeing the comments that the nursing union themselves and then some of the people that were interviewed, how they were attacking ICE and calling them terrorists and, all these names and judgments. And I really struggled with that because you want them there to protect you, but when it's something that makes you emotional, then you don't want anything to do with them. And I think we can't be wishy-washy about it.
0: Yeah, I agree with you. And I don't know why the other side see this as such a, cruel effort on the part of enforcing our laws. And
1: right.
0: we've seen instances, and I'm going to talk more about this in a later part of the program, where there is this huge emotional outcry by immigration agents getting into situations where someone loses their life. And those are heartbreaking. No one wants to see that, but yet they are willing to come out in mass and demonstrate against ICE. But I don't see the very same people coming out and expressing the same emotional outrage when someone who's here illegally does harm to an American citizen.
1: And that's the thing that I struggle with because, you know, these people in this particular instance are attacking ICE as terrorists and saying the things that they are saying. But at the same time, if someone in their city was murdered by someone that was here illegally, they would be asking, why are they here? So, like I said, you can't have a foot on both sides. You can't straddle that line.
0: Yeah, I think the current administration is trying to do two things. One, to make sure that people aren't crossing over the border illegally, that we would love to get back to a place where America welcomed, I think it was 1.2 million people each year to immigrate to our country. And that part of that process, Dawn, was that you come and assimilate, that you become an American, that you learn English, that you understand how laws are made and what our Constitution means, and truly become part of the American dream.
1: Right. And I think that would be the same expectation if any of us were to move to another country. I'm sure those countries would expect the same from us. So yep. I think that we need to stick to that, and we need to uphold that. Otherwise, I feel like we're going to lose our identity as a country. And like I said, you know, if I moved to France, I'm sure they would expect me to speak French and to, you know, assimilate to their culture and their standards and their way of life. And I don't think that that's wrong.
0: I don't know where else we go, Dawn, if America is the problem on the planet, and this rising socialism political force takes shape. Where do we look to for the example of how well it works and how great it is for the people who live under that political regime? I don't know where it exists.
1: And America was always where people looked to for the example. So it really kind of terrifies me. If America loses that, then, you know, what's the world going to look like?
0: Yeah, I agree. Well, Dawn, I really appreciate you taking your time out of on a Saturday to join us here on Inside Maine.
1: My pleasure.
0: Wish you all the best, and thank you for your healthcare delivery expertise. Everyone appreciates a great nurse.
1: Thank you. Thanks for having me.
0: You're welcome. You're listening to
1: Have
0: Inside.
1: Have a great weekend.
0: You too. You're listening to Inside Maine with Phil Harriman. If you'd like to join us, the number is 879-9426, 879-WGAN. We'll go ahead and post that interview with Dawn Hall on our website at 560WGAN, I'm sorry, WGAN.com. If you would like to make a friend of yours aware of the interview that they didn't get to hear, we'll post it on our website. You know, I think Dawn raises a legitimate conversation, and that is where is the line between how much we feel for people who are here in our country illegally, who aren't breaking other laws. Where is that toll booth, if you will, that says you can't go here, can't go any further down this road until you comply with our laws? And I think there is a growing effort of people who say it's mean to enforce these laws, that they're here, they're doing work that we need, they're in our community, they're paying taxes, so what's the big deal? What do you think? 879-9426, 879-WGAN. We are almost done with hour one, which has flown by. And what I'd like to do when we come back from the newsroom, I want to share with you some factual circumstances of what's going on in our immigration environment through sanctuary cities. I think there's a contrast there that if we can take the emotions out of it and just look at it as a public policy statement, then maybe we can make some progress on how we can make this work for everyone, because presently the laws are on the books. It's very clear what the steps are to claim asylum or to become an American citizen. You come here on a visa, whether you're coming here as a student or a work visa. It comes with responsibilities, and the historic effort of people who come here on these visas and then overstay them and don't abide by the privilege that they were given to be here on a temporary basis somehow is unkind. I don't get it. You're listening to Inside Maine with Phil Harriman. We're going to go into the newsroom where Tony Randazzo is standing by. He's going to have the latest news and weather. And then we'll be back with the Republicans' weekly radio address and then your calls. Thanks for listening.
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14: From ABC News, I'm Brian Clark. President Trump says he'll appeal to the Supreme Court after a panel from the D.C. Circuit blocked construction of the White House ballroom saying that Congress must authorize construction. More from ABC Stephen Portnoy in Washington.
15: Pushing back against the ruling, Trump arguing his ballroom will serve as a desperate

0: badly needed military center. In court papers, the administration says at 90,000 square feet, nearly twice the size of the existing mansion, the ballroom would serve as a physical barrier, protecting the rest of the White House complex and housing a drone port on its roof.
1: Overnight, President Trump's former personal attorney, Todd Blanche, was confirmed by the Senate as the new attorney general.
2: On this vote, the yeas are 50, the nays are 49. The nomination is confirmed.
1: Finalized at 4:31 this morning, Republican Senator Bill Cassidy was the key vote in favor after Republican Susan Collins and Lisa Murkowski voted against Blanche. ABC's Olivia Rubin has more on their reasons.
3: They opposed Blanche in part because of his involvement in granting an unprecedented tax immunity deal to President Trump, blocking the IRS from continuing any audits into Trump, his family, or the Trump Organization. Blanche also, of course, helped create that so-called anti-weaponization fund, which has since been scrapped, but would have used nearly $2 billion in taxpayer dollars to pay out those who claim they were mistreated by the government, including possibly the January 6th rioters.
1: As firefighting activity continues in the western U.S., the fate of two crew members unknown after their heavy lift helicopter crashed during operations fighting fires in Utah. Rescuers have not been able to reach the scene. Meanwhile, authorities in Oregon say a bulldozer operator was killed as he tried to corral a wildfire, but the fire cut off his only point of escape. You're listening to ABC News.
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7: 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Am I right, John Tomasi? 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
8: 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When were the last time the Red Sox were this fun? 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
9: 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It's 11:04. A Portland man was in court Friday for the killing of a 21-year-old.
10: You are charged in the criminal complaint with intentional knowing murder.
9: Police arrested 58-year-old Glenn Rodney for the death of Julian Nadeau, who died in the hospital after they're found lying in the breakdown lane of Tukey's Bridge Wednesday night. Police say Rodney had approached Nadeau, who was walking with a group of friends, and a fight took place and left Nadeau injured. No other details about the circumstances leading up to the killing have been released. Co-workers and community members held a celebration Friday after a local nurse returned home from ICE custody. Immigration agents arrested Deborah Kapisha, who is from Zambia, at Logan Airport in Boston last week. According to CBS 13 News, her co-workers at May Medical Center gathered again Friday, days after holding a protest calling for her release.
11: She is free, and once again, the people of Portland, Maine have faced down the fascist regime of Donald Trump and Stephen Miller, and we have won. Yeah.
9: They say Kapisha is authorized to live and work in the country while she goes through the asylum process, while DHS says her experience visa expired in 2024. A Farmington man is accused of threatening a woman and a child during a road rage incident in Connecticut. 27-year-old Nicholas DeCostino faces two counts of first-degree reckless endangerment after the incident in Westport, Connecticut last week. A woman told police DeCostino brake-checked her, then pulled alongside her and pointed a gun at her vehicle. DeCostino then told police he had a gun under his seat and only waved his holster at the woman. He faces several additional charges, including threatening and possessing a pistol without a permit. Maine Senator Susan Collins had no comment on a vote by the Senate panel Thursday to hold Dr. Anthony Fauci in contempt of Congress.
12: The committee voted along party lines after Fauci, who helped oversee the nation's COVID-19 response, pleaded the Fifth at a hearing last week about the suspected origins of the virus. Maine Independent Senator Angus King said in a statement the vote was volatile and politically motivated. The Justice Department says it's reviewing the contempt resolution. I'm Frankie Azzarata, News Radio WGAN.
9: And now your latest AccuWeather forecast.
13: This afternoon, cloudy and not as warm but humid, a thunderstorm. The high today near 80. Wind southeast at 4 to 8 miles per hour. Clouds, a thunderstorm around this evening. Some fog developing late, low 67. Partly sunny, warm, humid day tomorrow. A couple of brief showers, high 88. Hazy sun, warm day on Monday with a high near 86. I'm AccuWeather Steve Williams on Southern Maine's official weather station. 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
9: It is 78, mostly cloudy. Tide is headed out for a low tide at 106 this afternoon. High tide at 7:30 tonight. I'm Tony Randazzo. We'll get you back to Inside Maine with Phil Harriman right after the weekly Republican radio address on News Radio WGAN.
14: Hi, this is Representative Billy Bob Falkenham of Winter Harbor with this week's Republican radio address. Imagine you're on a boat that is taking on water. The passengers, Maine taxpayers, are desperately bailing just to keep the boat afloat. You want to inspect the boat, find out where the water is coming from, fix the leaks. But when you approach the captain, Governor Mills, and ask for an inspection, she refuses, insisting everything's fine. Meanwhile, the crew, legislative Democrats, is drilling additional holes in the boat. And while everyone is distracted, pirates, fraudulent service providers, are coming from every direction to loot the disabled craft. That may sound like an exaggeration. Unfortunately, it's a pretty good description of what has been happening in Maine with MaineCare. For more than 8 years, Republicans have warned that dramatically expanding MaineCare, including adding able-bodied, childless adults, and non-citizens, would put enormous pressure on a program that was supposed to be a safety net for Maine's most vulnerable people. Consider this comparison. Maine and New Hampshire have the same population, yet as of May 1st, in New Hampshire, they have 168,000 people enrolled in their program. Here in Maine, that number is 389,000. Nearly 8,000 of those people are non-citizens. Now, for nearly a decade, we've had total Democrat control in Augusta. Republicans have sounded the alarm and offered solutions. We've called for independent audits, stronger Department of Health and Human Services oversight, data-driven reviews of programs and spending and policies that focus on limited taxpayer resources on the people who truly need the assistance. Now the problems have become too large to ignore. Reports of fraud, waste, and abuse involving MaineCare service providers have raised serious questions about where millions of dollars in taxpayer money are going. Allegations involving questionable client lists for billing services have never provided answers. Taxpayers deserve to know who received their money, what services were actually delivered, and why the state's oversight systems failed to identify problems sooner. And while MaineCare struggles, Mainers buying health insurance on the individual market have been hit with premium increases of 24%. Instead of working with Republicans to confront these problems, Democrats have repeatedly turned to higher taxes and more spending, increasing the burden on working families, seniors, and lower income Mainers. On you. Now we're hearing a new slogan, Medicare for all. But changing the slogan doesn't fix the leaks. Before Augusta creates another massive government healthcare expansion, Maine should demonstrate that it can properly manage the program it has already. Republicans recognize these problems early and have repeatedly proposed reforms that emphasize accountability, oversight,

0: stewardship of taxpayer dollars. Our goal isn't to destroy MaineCare. It's exactly the opposite. We want to protect MaineCare so it remains available and financially sustainable for Maine's most vulnerable people, including children, seniors, people with disabilities, and others who depend on it. The boat is taking on water. Maine taxpayers shouldn't simply be told to bail faster. It's time to find the leaks, stop the fraud, repair the damage, and make sure MaineCare is there for people who truly need it. This has been Representative Billy Bob Falkenham with this week's Republican Radio Address. Thanks for listening. Please help us change Maine for the better. 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

0: Good morning, everyone, and welcome back to Inside Maine with Phil Harriman. If you'd like to join us, we'd love to have you. 879-9426 is the number. Jeremy, who is our executive producer, is standing by waiting for your call. We'll get you through security and onto the airwaves. In that last segment, we had a conversation with a registered nurse, Dawn Hall, who has roots in Maine and now living in Florida. And we were talking about the ethical line between where do the rules end and where do the laws be enforced. And I think what you'll find out of that interview is that Dawn was saying, you know, the credentials and the experience of people who can pass the exams are pretty consistent across the world, so to speak. But ethically, where do you say it's okay for you to break the law and stay because you're performing a service that we will be willing to look the other way? What do you think? 879-9426. We're going to go to Portland and welcome our friend Bob to the program. Hi, Bob. The floor is yours.
1: Morning, Phil. How are you?
0: I'm great. Thanks. Good to hear from you.
1: Good to hear from you. It's amazing how we continue to conflate legal with illegal immigration.
0: Yeah.
1: We were told for decades that we had 11 million illegals here. Then they went to 22 million. Then 22 to 30 million. And, of course, during the Biden administration, they allowed anywhere from 10 to 20 million more. So we got, 50 million illegals here. At the same time, every single year, and you said it earlier, we allow 1.2 million immigrants legally every single year. That doesn't stop. And it's just amazing. We had over 23 guest worker programs that no one talks about that have been around for decades. This is insanity. If you break the law, you have to pay the price. You break into the country, we deport you, period. It's just outrageous.
0: Well, the other part of it is, Bob, is that they're being aided and abetted by nonprofit organizations and political progressives in major cities and states around the country who say, yeah, I raised my right hand to uphold the law and the Constitution, but I'm going to violate that oath because I'm going to create a sanctuary environment for these people who come here illegally.
1: You just hit the nail on the head. Sanctuary cities. And they tell us how they're defending democracy. They're defending our Constitution. No, they're not. They're trampling it in the ground.
0: Yes, they are.
1: They seem to forget about Article 6, Clause 2, which is the supremacy clause of our Constitution. They ignore it. And these sanctuary cities are in violation of federal law. They should be shut down immediately. But no, no, no. They fight, fight, fight. This is ridiculous. And there's another issue. And we've seen it all through the Western countries. Look at Great Britain and France and Germany. It's Islamic invasions. They're invading the Western countries. And what are they doing? They want to create sanctuary laws. Sharia law. Sharia law, which is in direct opposition to our Constitution. Excuse me, it can't exist here. And here they are, and they tell us. They want to take us over.
0: Absolutely.
1: And they're doing it. Just look to Europe what they've done.
0: Yep.
1: It's sickening. And if I may add, 47 years ago, the Islamic Republic declared war on Israel, the United States, and the Iranian people. I'm talking about 91 million Persian Iranians who had been enslaved for 47 years under Sharia law. And they want these people out. They're Islamic terrorists. They want them out. They stole their country and enslaved their people. And it has to stop. We're going to Iran to save the Iranian people.
0: Well, I think we're also putting an end to this regime that, as you say, is cruel and ideologically driven to death to America. I think they mean it.
1: The Islamists in Iran don't have a problem killing Persian Iranians. They enjoy it. and they're killing them every single day. Innocent people protesting, being enslaved, and they're killing them. They're shooting them, they're hanging them, and that doesn't end. And the crown prince of Iran, he said it quite clearly. The end game here in Iran is the Iranian people. They don't want foreign troops in their country. They want to be armed, and they want to defend their own country and throw these Islamic extremists out, period. Throw them out. And it's going to save the world.
0: It is. Yes, I believe that.
1: Crazy.
0: Bob, as always, you're the best. Appreciate you calling.
1: No. You're the best.
0: Thank you.
1: I enjoy truth. There's nothing like truth. It's just think if we had a mainstream media that actually informed the public.
0: Yeah.
1: They don't. They don't. And that's why we're in this mess.
0: I agree.
1: Hey, God bless you. God help America.
0: Thank you, Bob.
1: Boy, we need it. Thank you. Bye-bye.
0: Thank you. It's Inside Maine with Phil Harriman. If you'd like to join us, 879-9426, 879-WGAN. We're now going to go to Cindy in Windham. Cindy, welcome to the program. The floor is yours.
2: Thank you. Good morning. I have not worked for a while, but when I did, I worked out of Maine Medical Center for 20-something years, running a fellowship for physicians coming to train. And some of those physicians came from other countries. But I do believe, and I'm not sure about the particular RN and her expired visa status, there are times when I believe, and I may be wrong, that you can be in the United States and work with an expired visa using another type of document, employment document. There's something called an EAD, which is an employment authorization document.
0: Oh.
2: And there are some other... And there are some other methods to which a medical profession or some other, if you have work here in the United States, that you can be here in your visa having an expired stamp on it. So I just am curious if maybe that might be a possibility.
0: Well, that would explain a lot, Cindy. And I appreciate you joining in on the conversation. That would certainly make it... plausible as to why ICE detained this nurse and then released her. And I'm surprised that those facts haven't yet been made public.
2: Well, as always, there's more to a story than we know.
0: Yeah.
2: And we don't always have we'll never have all the facts, but it's sad that I understand that people are upset about the fact that she's here and she was working and what the nurse from Florida was stating, which is, to me, politically stated and not factual. So, anyways, I add that just as a fourth, just food for thought.
0: Yes, I appreciate it. Great, great information. Thank you, Cynthia. This is why I enjoy hosting this program. There's always another perspective that makes you stop and think, and I appreciate you joining us, Cindy. If you'd like to be part of the program, the number is 879-9426, also known as 879-WGAN.

0: We're going to go to Falmouth and welcome John to the program. Hi, John.
1: Hi, Phil. And echoing Cindy's thing, you know, when you're dealing with tens of millions of illegal immigrants, there are going to be nuanced situations that pop up. There's no way you're going to go through that many people without having, you know, some adverse issues. But I would like there to be a rule on GAN that when Steve calls on his rants, that he has to start answering questions. You know, when he says, immigrants without criminal records, you know, as you have stated so clearly, coming here illegally is breaking the law. And also, you know, ask him the Biden policy on just letting tens of millions of, you know, unvetted people coming into the country, how that was a good thing to do.
0: Well,
1: because there's hundreds of thousands of, you know, illegal immigrants that have been here who have committed violent crimes, murders, and, you know, it's just a mess because of what they created.
0: Well, that plus, when I was in the Maine Senate, I would get calls often from citizens who wanted to have their typically their fiance brought to America to become a citizen. And the process of doing that, John, is expensive and time-consuming to do it the right way. And to have people step in front of them by just coming in under the cover of darkness, I don't know why that's a harsh partisan issue these days. I don't know why we all can't, as Americans, say, no, that's not right. You have to leave. Come through the front door.
1: Yeah. And, you know, when they say America was built by immigrants, that's exactly how they came in.
0: Legal immigrants.
1: Yeah. Yeah. And you see the nuanced language. You know, the fact that they'll never refer to them as illegal immigrants. It's undocumented.
0: Right.
1: Because they know. That's why they have to say it the way they say it.
0: Yeah. Well, that's part of the political agenda, is to have as many of these people come in and be basically by osmosis, get to the ballot box and drive their agenda through voting. John, thanks for the call. Appreciate it. If you'd like to join us, the number is 879-9426, 879-WGAN. Arthur in Portland has been patiently waiting. Hi, Arthur. The floor is yours.
2: Okay. My comments are about the Eastern Promenade Park. For all my life, I've gone up there to eat my Italian sandwich and look out over the beautiful bay, over Casco Bay. And now I'm at an age where I don't really have any choice. I'm not going to get out and walk around anywhere. So sitting in the car, you know, that's my tour of Portland. And that has become so overgrown that in places you cannot see Casco Bay from where you park forward of the gazebo. And in another year, you won't be able to see the Casco Bay at all from any of the parking spots on the forward part of Eastern Promenade. They've also gone natural in several areas, and it's nothing but a scrub brush is what I call it. It's just overgrown and looks unkempt. And if they don't do something about it, you're cutting those trees down or trimming them back, it's just going to be like half the state parks half the turnouts in Maine, where you won't be able to see anything at all. And that's my comment.
0: Hey, Arthur, have you spoken to the city councilor who represents that section of Portland?
2: I sent a email to the Friends of the Eastern Promenade Park. You know, I sent them an email. I received no response on it, and no, I have not talked to the Yeah, the politicians are.
0: Yeah, I wonder how many other people like you are not as mobile as you once were, who are sitting in your car looking out over the, you know, the view with a sandwich in your hand, and recognize as time's going by that the view is getting smaller and smaller.
2: Yeah, it's with my wife's parents, when they went in a nursing home, that was their great thing, is when we'd take them out and take them for a ride around Portland, and that's where we always wound up. But as I said, it's becoming more obscured, and I think another year or maybe two, you just won't be able to look out over the Eastern Prom and see Casco Bay.
0: Arthur, thanks for the call. Appreciate you joining us. I'm going to make a point of going into Portland that way and see for myself. Hopefully someone listening will take note, and you'll see some action. Thanks for joining us. I really appreciate it. If you'd like to join the program, it's 879-9426, 879-WGAN. We're going to take a break and go into the newsroom. Tony Randazzo is standing by with all the latest news and weather. Jeremy, our producer, is also standing by to make sure that we get everyone through security as quickly and smoothly as possible. And I will look forward to carrying on our conversation. When we come back, I want to talk to you a little bit about this congresswoman from Connecticut. Have you heard of her, Rosa? I'll introduce you to her when we come back. 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
10: Hi, it's Matt from the WGAN Morning News. We're going to be back again on Monday, and I'll be talking with Steve Robinson from the Maine Wire. I'll be asking him about Dr. Oz's visit to Maine and Janet Mills' reaction to the fraud in the Medicaid system. We'll also be discussing Troy Jackson's increasingly troubled campaign. Also, we want you to tell us, do you think that the Red

0: Repeated attacks on ships. That's after United Arab Emirates blamed Iran for firing on one of its oil carriers in the Strait. This is ABC News.
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2: 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It's 11:32. A federal report says firefighters who responded to a deadly explosion and fire at the Robbins Lumber Mill in Searsmont may have made it worse. The report from the National Institute of Occupational Safety and Health says firefighters introduced water into an oxygen-limiting silo, stirring up accumulated dust and causing it to combust. Some members of the firefighting community tell their info partners at CBS 13 they hope the recommendations in the report lead to change.
3: Let's get some new tactics to move forward to any sawmill anywhere in Maine and across our country, obviously, so we don't have this tragedy again.
2: The explosion in May left at least 10 people injured and 3 people dead, including 2 firefighters and a mill co-owner. The Senate has narrowly confirmed former Trump lawyer Todd Blanche as the nation's next attorney general, despite opposition from both Maine senators. Blanche cleared the upper chamber in a tight 50-49 vote this morning. He's been serving as acting head of the Justice Department since April. Republican Senator Susan Collins joined Independent Senator Angus King in voting against the nomination. Collins was one of just 2 Republicans to break ranks, saying the Justice Department has become increasingly political and lost its independence under Blanche's leadership. Senator King also sharply criticized Blanche, pointing to his handling of the Epstein files investigation and accusing him of granting blanket tax immunity to President Trump and his family. A missing Damariscotta woman has been found dead in a pond. The Maine Warden Service says 50-year-old Bethany Hancock was reported missing Thursday morning by her husband, who hadn't seen her since the night before. A dive team recovered Hancock's body in Biscay Pond Thursday afternoon. The death is not considered suspicious. Wardens will not release more details if it becomes available. In the wake of fatal shootings in Biddeford last month, ICE says it will only release body cam footage if it's in the agency's best interest.
4: The agents who confronted 26-year-old Yoan Sebastian Guerrero before he was shot and killed did not have working body cameras, leading to calls for more transparency from the agency. ICE says its officers nationwide will have body-worn cameras by the end of September. The policy also gives the ICE director authority to withhold the footage under what they call specific and compelling circumstances. I'm Frankie Azzarotta, News Radio WGAN.
2: And work to add a section to the Eastern Trail that connects Scarborough and South Portland has wrapped up 15 months ahead of schedule. The 1.6-mile segment opened Thursday with cyclists, walkers, and runners invited to attend a ribbon cutting. The Close the Gap project was about a decade in the making and creates a continuous 65-mile off-road trail from South Portland to Kittery. And now your latest AccuWeather forecast.
5: Clouds and humid this afternoon. Thunderstorm, the high at 80. Wind southeast, 4 to 8 miles per hour. A thunderstorm around this evening. Fog late tonight, low 67. A couple of brief showers for tomorrow, the high near 88. I'm AccuWeather Steve Williams on Southern Maine's official weather station. 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
2: We are mostly cloudy and 78 in Portland. Next low tide at 106 this afternoon. High tide at 7:30 tonight. 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

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If you missed any of our conversation this morning, those will be posted on our website if you'd like to go back and revisit, particularly our interview with Don Hall, a registered nurse. You might find that of interest as well. I want to begin this segment just real quickly. I'm not sure this name means anything to you. Her name is Representative Rosa DeLauro. If you haven't,

0: You might want to do a Google image search. Representative DeLauro, I think, is in her, I'm guessing, late 70s, maybe early 80s. She represents one of the congressional districts in Connecticut. And the reason I tee this up is that I was sent by one of our listeners this video clip that appeared on one of the social media sites that depicts her challenging the administrator of the EPA. His name is Lee Zeldin. Lee Zeldin is the one who is responsible for enforcement and regulatory oversight, et cetera, of the Environmental Protection Agency. And he was appearing before this congressional House hearing, and Representative DeLauro unloaded on him. And if we can, I'm going to ask Jeremy to play a cut for us so that you can get a sense of the tone and attitude of the clip. Jeremy, I'm wondering if you might play for us cut number three. This is Representative DeLauro and EPA Administrator Lee Zeldin.
1: And before I play it, I do want to give a huge thank you to Tony Randazzo.
0: Who?
1: Tony Randazzo in the news booth.
0: That guy over there?
1: Yes, that guy over
2: What did I
1: there.
2: do? What?
1: He helped get these
2: You're causing trouble over here?
1: he helped get these news clips or these clip these audio clips all together because yeah, it's difficult for me to do that when I'm also recording for the podcast. And Tony was able to take a break from doing the news for a second to get these together. So
0: God, you guys make me look much better than I am.
1: But no, a huge thank you to Tony because that was a big help.
2: Yeah,
1: but
2: happy to.
1: yeah, here we go.
0: This is Representative Rosa DeLauro confronting the EPA Administrator Lee Zeldin.
3: When climate change is flooding our streets, poisoning our air, driving up healthcare and disaster costs, how can the EPA justify abandoning that duty to protect Americans to appease polluters under the false flag of economic growth?
4: Following the law, Section 202 of the Clean Air Act, where does it say anything about fighting global climate change? Loper Bright, Supreme Court case, you're familiar with it?
3: No, I maybe others are. I'm not, but let me ask.
4: But that's really important. As a member of Congress, Loper Bright says that we, as an agency, don't have the authority to get creative. If Section 202 of the Clean Air Act,
3: no, but you don't have. Excuse me, you do not have the right to say climate change
4: questions.
3: Does not exist, that it's a hoax, and that's where this administration is coming from.
4: I understand you're upset that you don't know what Loper Bright is. Do you know what the major policies doctrine is?
3: I'm upset because
4: you know what the major policies doctrine is.
3: You know what? Let me just.
4: You're a member of Congress. You should know.
3: Well, you have moved from someone who defended the environment to all of a sudden
4: being very defensive about not knowing the two biggest landmark Supreme Court cases of the last year with regards to your question.
3: You are very defensive about changing your policy and your positions with regard to the environment.
4: Okay.
3: Now, you just tell
4: me. You want
3: me
4: to tell you what the two biggest Supreme Court cases are of the last few years?
3: This is what I want you
4: to tell
3: me.
4: Michigan versus EPA.
3: Whoa.
4: West Virginia versus EPA.
3: You know, you're here because you need money from us. So halt for the second and wait for the questions and answer the question.
4: Well, I answered your question.
3: No, you didn't.
4: And you didn't like my answer because you don't know what Loper Bright
3: question.
4: Is, because you don't know what the major policies doctrine is.
3: Chairman,
4: because you're asking me. You're asking me about Section 202 of the Clean Air Act, and you don't read it. You don't know what it says.
3: Listen, and what you want to do is to deny. You want
4: No, I actually read the law. I do my homework.
3: Really?
4: You're just somebody who likes to have the microphone on. You know what I have to do? I read the law.
3: You know,
4: I read
3: Chairman,
4: the Supreme
3: I don't have
4: Court
3: to listen
4: cases.
3: To this, and I would say
4: no,
3: this,
4: you, what you should do for your constituents is actually read statute.
3: This budget is at real risk.
4: Read
3: Let
4: your
3: me
4: Supreme
3: tell you,
4: Court.
3: This is the Appropriations Committee.
4: Oh, you're,
3: you
4: you're
3: come
4: gonna,
3: here.
4: You care
3: and
4: about
3: you
4: science.
3: Tell us,
4: now you're threatening to defund it?
3: Oh, my God. No, you don't fund
4: Because
3: science.
4: You don't know what Loper
3: you
4: Bright is.
3: Climate
4: because
3: deniers.
4: You don't know what the major policies
3: you
4: doctrine
3: are
4: is. Your message
3: deniers.
4: To our folks at the EPA is that you want to defund
3: I don't
4: us.
3: I have to listen to this BS.
4: BS. Do you think I made up these cases?
3: Yeah, I think you have made up a
4: I
3: whole
4: made,
3: lot of
4: I
3: BS.
4: Made up Loper Bright. I made up West Virginia versus EPA. I made up Michigan versus EPA.
3: Whoa is right. What are you doing? Why are you helping polluters?
1: Wow.
0: So I wanted to share this with the listeners because what I think this just illustrates the agenda of the politicians who are more interested in how they feel and what they think than upholding the laws that they raised their right hand to uphold. And it's pervasive. It's in Congress, as I just shared with you. It's in City Hall. It's in state legislatures. They are using the power of their elected office, in this case with the administrator, Lee Zeldin, who arguably has quite an impressive story to tell about the rate of enforcements they've deployed, the amount of fines they've collected, et cetera. And basically what he is saying to her is there's two huge Supreme Court decisions that have impacted the Environmental Protection Agency's ability to regulate. And he's following what the Supreme Court said, and she is losing her mind over the fact that she can't single-handedly persuade him as a rite of passage to get funding for his department to go ahead and make up laws or implement laws that have been found by the Supreme Court to be unconstitutional. What do you think? 879-9426, 879-WGAN. Let's go to our friend in Harpswell, Mike. Good morning, Mike. It's almost noontime. Thanks for joining us.
2: Did you say she was losing her mind?
0: Have you... You got to go take a Google image of her.
2: Oh, yeah. Well, you know, it's hard to lose something you never had. If you get my drift. Oh, God. That is just stunning. And, you know, it's what's really stunning is these are the people that are writing laws for us.
0: I know. That's my point.
2: You think she even had a clue with what the hell he was talking about?
0: She didn't care. No, the answer is no, and she didn't care. Now, I've been hosting this program since its beginning, and this was the first time when I look through the window in the studio, off to my left is Jeremy in the production side, and off to my right is Tony Randazzo in the newsroom, and both of them were listening to this clip, and you could tell they were like, you've got to be kidding me. This is an elected congressperson?
2: Oh, yeah. And she's not the only one like this, from what I gather. You know, there's a bunch of them. And if you look at some of the candidates that they're proposing for the Senate and for the Congress, and look, let me tell you know why. This gets me to the subject I called about. You know, Bob from Portland is right on the money.
0: He is.
2: The enemy is inside the wire. Do you people understand this? I'm telling you right now, the jihad is on the move. And you can sit there and say, if I say anything, they'll call me an Islamophobic. I don't care what the hell they call you. You're going to have to stand up to your nation if you want it to survive. You know, this goes like to the ballroom, the big elephant in the room that Trump wants to build. They want to build it with private money. You understand this? And I'll tell you something right now. It's about time the millionaires and billionaires stood up and gave some money back to the country. And that's what you're seeing here.
0: And would that include Bernie Sanders?
2: That moron.
0: Well, he's a millionaire. He's a millionaire.
2: Well, yeah, he's on the billionaire thing now. You know, it's billionaires. Look, you know, the White House... let me give you these names. George Washington, James Madison, Teddy Roosevelt, William Howard Taft, FDR, Truman, Nixon, Obama. These people have all made renovations to the White House over the years. Some big, some small. The last structural one was Truman in 49 and 53.
0: He gutted the place.
2: They gutted the interior of the place because you know why?
0: It was falling in.
2: They found out the residential spot on the third floor for the president was about ready to fall through the floor.

0: You know what I mean? They were right on top of stuff.
1: Can you imagine Truman in his bed, and the next thing he knows, he's landed in the east wing of the White House?
0: Well, you got to remember
1: the west wing.
0: Yeah, most of the money that would have picked up the White House went to the war effort.
1: Yeah.
0: So, you know, that was part of it too, you know. But man, oh man, these guys were living on a thin edge, you know. But look, it's not what they don't understand is, first off, do you want your diplomats to be visiting the White House in a tent? Do you understand what that does for security, guys? It's nightmares, okay? You not only have to protect the president, but you have to work with their security team and protect dignitaries, foreign dignitaries that are there too. And you're going to do this in a tent. That's what the hell we've been doing.
1: Yeah, yeah.
0: So look, to build this ballroom, it's not only about what's above ground. It's about what's going to be under the ground. You see what I'm saying?
1: I do.
0: And a lot of it's classified, and it's going to be classified for a long time. But this is going to be a, look, we have to adapt. We're living in the age of drone warfare. Our military is trying to learn how to adjust to this. If you watch what's going on in Ukraine, we're taking lessons from them on how to fight this war. And it's, you know, this is what I'm saying. It makes the White House vulnerable to an airborne attack. And it doesn't take a lot to load a drone with some explosives to, you know, to send right into the tent. Jeez, man, oh, man.
1: Yeah, I bet the technology is sophisticated enough to not only get into the tent, but identify an individual and take them out.
0: Yeah, you know, yeah, exactly. And, you know, there's an old saying in the Marine Corps, you know, adapt, improvise, overcome. And that's what our security agencies need to do. You know, I mean, man, take a look at some of the population of the Muslims that want to create Sharia law within the United States. Look, Sharia law is not compatible with the U.S. Constitution.
1: Nope.
0: I hate to break it to you, you know. And we're going to see these enclaves. You're seeing these enclaves in Michigan. You're seeing these enclaves in Minneapolis. You're seeing enclaves in the state of Texas. You understand this? The state of Texas.
1: Yep.
0: So, you know, Americans need to wake up and realize they are being invaded. And I don't know what the hell it's going to take. I guess, you know, and look, they're doing it through silence. They're coming in. They're not bombing here and there and bombing everywhere. But trust me, they will. When the time comes, I just hope America wakes the hell up before it's too late.
1: I agree. Michael, as always, appreciate the call. Thank you for listening. If you'd like to join us, the number is 879-9426, 879-WGAN. Our friend Leonard in Portland has been standing by. Good morning, Leonard.
2: Hey, good morning, Phil. Yeah, I wanted to talk about the segment you played with the fiery discussion between a legislator and the EPA administrator. Is that who was in that clip?
1: Yep.
2: Before I get into that, I just wanted to say when Michael's last comment that, you know, the U.S. and Israel, too, has led the charge on drone warfare. So it's kind of, you know, other countries need to respond to that. So it's I wouldn't say that we're always on the defensive. We're mostly on the offensive in these war things. But one thing I agree with what the Trump administration did was soon after coming into office, they cut funding for the climate, what I call the climate catastrophe funding. And if a really good book to read is Stephen Koonin's book called Unsettled. I just finished that book, and I think it should be required reading. And it's an easy read for, say, a high school level. I mean, there's some graphs in there, but he does a really good job to lay it out for a lay audience. And that we've poured a lot of money into this climate catastrophe, and this one thing I would strongly disagree with Bernie Sanders. He's pushed that for decades now, and others. But there's a whole money infrastructure as part of that, and it's to the tune of billions and billions of dollars.

0: So it's really a follow-the-money thing. When you look at the science isn't strong that human activity is causing. The media never differentiate between a weather events and a climate change, because climate change you have to look at decades, if not hundreds of years, to make see how patterns change. But the media frequently conflates extreme weather events and fires and things like that to the climate change thing. That causes a lot of people to be worried. And I think one point that Kunin makes is that we've now introduced over a generation of people, young people, thinking that the world's going to end, and it doesn't bear out in the science at all. And he goes through very much in detail that, whether you're looking at hurricanes or tornadoes. But contrast that with Roundup, and I just watched a really powerful interview with a scientist at King's College in the UK that has studied Roundup for the past decade and a half. And what he's found is that it is highly, highly toxic. And that if the EPA they've regulated just glyphosate, if you look at just glyphosate alone, it's toxic. But when you have these chemical additives that make glyphosate do what it do to kill the plants and disrupt that amino acid cycle, it's far more toxic than just glyphosate alone. So in the way the regulatory capture happens on different levels, and in this case in climate catastrophe, I think they've been, because again, it's what administration is in control, they've come through, and on glyphosate, which we're spraying all over the foods we eat, they're not coming through at all. So
1: I don't know why they allow that product to still be manufactured.
0: It is. It's stunning. When you watch, you listen to this interview, and everybody can go to CorbettReport.com, and I've mentioned it many times, and when I've called in, it's a fairly recent interview, so scroll down a little bit, and you'll find Dr. Michael Anatazi, I'm probably butchering his last name, very eloquent, and he and his team have done the actual chemical introducing mostly rats to these different concentrations. And he says you would have to lower the exposure limit by about 1,000.
2: Wow.
0: It's unbelievable how much you'd have to lower it based on their animal studies. But it's being sprayed liberally.
1: You can still buy it off the shelf at the hardware store.
0: Oh, yeah, I see it. I saw a whole huge two pallets full when I was in Home Depot recently. Yeah. And I said, oh, my gosh, that should have a huge skull and crossbones.
1: Yeah,
0: anybody that uses it, I would just urge them to watch this interview and listen to what this person that really is a subject matter expert talk about. And going the other way in the climate, there's really good science, and I mentioned Stephen Kunin, but Judith Curry, who was formerly at Georgia Tech's faculty, has been written about. She's had a blog since 2010, but she's closed it down now because it's just so much effort to maintain. But she's, for a decade and a half, more than that, challenged the climate catastrophe narrative. So
1: yeah,
0: there's really good information out there, I think. And I agree with Bob in the previous segment that the mainstream media, I disagree with a lot of Bob said, but one thing he did say was correct, is the mainstream media is not going to inform you on these things.
1: Right. Leonard, as always, fascinating conversation. Thank you. Thank you for joining us. Leonard has always got something worth listening to. In fact, we listened to Greta Thunberg more than we listened to the science. You're listening to Inside Maine with Phil Harriman. We'll be right back.
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8: From ABC News. Sherry, Preston, they did it in the wee hours of the morning.
9: On this vote, the yeas are 50, the nays are 49. The nomination is confirmed.
8: The Senate confirming Todd Blanche as the next attorney general after one last GOP holdout, Senator Bill Cassidy, who President Trump primaried out of a job, said he would vote in favor of the nomination. A teenager killing his grandparents, then half a dozen classmates and more at a staff at his school in Thailand before taking his own life.
10: In the terrifying video posted to social media, you see the suspect walking down the hallway and firing shots. Also, people running for safety. The gunman appears to let some students pass before opening fire again.
8: ABC's Marcus Moore at the foreign desk. The country's prime minister says even with eight killed, it could have been much worse as the gunman had 30 more bullets on him. Social media giant Meta ordered to change the way young people use its platforms.
11: The judge ruling for users under age 18, Meta must eliminate push notifications at night and during school hours, hide like counts, add safeguards for AI chatbots, and put new time limits on the apps. No more than 90 minutes per month.
8: ABC's Andrew Dimbert, the New Mexico judge, finding Facebook and Instagram helped fuel the state's mental health crisis among young people and imposing a $567 million fund for treatment programs. Meta says it will appeal the ruling. An appeals court ruling that the Trump administration must halt construction of the $400 million White House ballroom until Congress gives its okay. Reaction from ABC's Stephen Portnoy.
12: Pushing back against the ruling, Trump arguing his ballroom will serve as a desperately needed military center. In court papers, the administration says at 90,000 square feet, nearly twice the size of the existing mansion, the ballroom would serve

0: serve as a physical barrier, protecting the rest of the White House complex and housing a drone port on its roof.
1: No U.S.-Iran peace deal, but both sides say they're on the verge of reopening the strait. 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
5: 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It's 12:03. The Maine Department of Health and Human Services has immediately terminated contracts with two state residential care providers following severe safety and health violations. State investigations into Beyond Residential Care and Paradise Residential Services revealed unsanitary living conditions, unadministered medications, and unauthorized Maine care billing. DHHS reports red flags were raised with both agencies starting in 2024 before final enforcement action was taken. Sanford police say they're investigating a pair of burglaries that occurred within an hour of each other yesterday afternoon. The burglaries happened in the School Street area around 4 p.m., with police saying the suspects were wearing painter-style respirator masks with goggles. They were also seen driving a silver sedan. The burglaries, anyone who has video footage of the area is asked to call Sanford police. Health officials are urging Mainers to stay alert as rabies cases rise across the state. 15 animals were already tested positive in Maine this year. While human cases are extremely rare, untreated rabies is almost always fatal. State health experts say warning signs in animals can vary. Veterinarian Blake Alton with the Penobscot Veterinarian Services told CBS 13 that even your indoor animals are at risk.
6: Especially since bats can get into houses so easily through tiny cracks, tiny gaps in doors, windows. Even your indoor animals ought to be vaccinated because of the potential risk for bat exposure.
5: If you or your pets come in contact with a bat or any suspicious animal, contact Animal Control or the Maine CDC immediately. A new $5 million federal grant will allow 600 more Maine students to take free skilled manufacturing classes. Dan Bellier, a chief workforce development officer for the Maine Community College System, told CBS 13 that local employers desperately need the help.
7: A number of those small and medium size, they don't have the training departments or the capacity to train individuals. So this will allow us to train up to 600 folks for these high-demand, high-wage jobs.
5: The 4 to 6 week courses will be hosted at Central Maine, Southern Maine, and York County community colleges. Swimmers are asked to get out of the water at Reed State Park in Georgetown following a confirmed shark sighting. Local officials say swimming off Mile Beach was halted Friday afternoon after the shark was spotted near the shore. The water closure remained in place through the evening as heavy fog rolled into the area. This marks the second shark-related closure at Reed State Park this summer. The incident follows multiple great white shark sightings earlier this week further south near Pine Point Beach in Scarborough. And speaking of sharks, with an increasing number of great white sharks spotted swimming in the waters of Maine, a study in Saco Bay aims to fill the gaps about their habits.
8: The Portland Press Herald reports that Professor Diego Bernal of the University of Massachusetts is aiming to tag and track the movements of around 30 juvenile white sharks between Old Orchard Beach and Scarborough. Bernal says that he and his team are not chumming the waters and are only working between sundown and sunrise. Although a spat of recent sightings in southern Maine have left many beachgoers on edge, experts say white sharks generally don't see humans as prey and typically only bite out of curiosity. Nate Hanscom, News Radio, WGAN.
5: Now your latest AccuWeather forecast.
9: This afternoon, cloudy and not as warm but humid, a thunderstorm. The high today near 80. Wind southeast at 4 to 8 miles per hour. Clouds, a thunderstorm around this evening. Some fog developing late, low 67. Partly sunny, warm, humid day tomorrow. A couple of brief showers, high 88. Hazy sun, warm day on Monday with a high near 86. I'm AccuWeather Steve Williams on Southern Maine's official weather station, News Radio 98.5 FM and AM 560 WGAN.
5: Cloudy and 79 in Portland. Next low tide in exactly 1 hour at 106 this afternoon. High tide comes up at 7:30 tonight. 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

0: Oh, yeah. Yeah, and you also have, you're loving whatever you're eating.
1: Yes, I am.
0: I can see that through the window.
1: I am trying not to let my cuisine come over the airwaves.
0: Yeah, no, you're doing a good job of it, but I'm doing the job of letting everybody know that you were finishing your food.
1: Good afternoon, everyone. It is Inside Maine. I'm hosting today, Phil Harriman. Thanks for taking me along. We've got another hour to go. We'd love to have you suit up and get on the field.
0: A lot of calls today, too.
1: Oh, yeah. I love it. All you have to do, it's really not complicated, is take your index finger and push 879-9426. That connects you to Jeremy. He'll make sure you're not a national security threat, and we'll open the airwaves for you. 879-9426. Before we go to Bruce, I want to ask you, Jeremy, if
0: yes.
1: you would please play cut number four. I'm sharing this with you because the controversy in Iran is muddled and confusing, and frankly, I don't understand why we keep talking about a deal is imminent, but I wanted to put into context why this conversation prevails. When you get a chance, Jeremy.
0: Yes, I am ready.
1: Oh, well, yeah. Push the button.
0: I will push the button.
2: I am formally announcing my intention to cut off all trade and investment with Iran.
3: Our second goal is to prevent regimes that sponsor terror from threatening America or our friends and allies with weapons of mass destruction. Iran aggressively pursues these weapons and exports terror, while an unelected few repress the Iranian people's hope for freedom.
4: I strongly believe that our national security interest now depends upon preventing Iran from obtaining a nuclear weapon.
5: Well, I can say to you, Iran will never get a nuclear weapon on my watch, as they say.
6: Iran's key nuclear enrichment facilities have been completely and totally obliterated.
1: So, I don't know where the controversy is. You've got Democrats and Republican presidents spanning from, what, the 1990s to the mid-20s, all saying the same thing about the threat that Iran poses to America. What do you think? I'm going to go to Bruce in Auburn first. Bruce, welcome to the program. The floor is yours.
7: Hey, Phil, thank you for taking my call. What I like about calling you on the weekend, as opposed to like saying calling Aaron, I don't have to use the 900 number prefix to be able to get through on the line. So you've had a potpourri of topics. I'll take Iran for 400.
1: Okay.
7: I agree that we have to disarm them from nuclear weapons. They can't have nuclear weapons. However, I wish we would do more to start building the exit ramp from war from the perspective of trying to start building the peace. I'd like to see more effort and emphasis on dialogue regarding the religious differences. And I don't know how that would necessarily begin. But I could see some sort of dialogue where we'd have, try to get an encouragement where we'd have the less zealous religious elements of the Muslim faith get together with those that are in Iran and say, you need to kind of step back from these biblical Bible verses that have you doing these extreme elements of acts that you're doing now. We need to get to a space or a state of peacefulness, we need to begin that journey. I know it's going to be real long. It's not going to happen overnight. It's going to take a lot. But in today's world, especially with drones and all the things that someone that wants to do harm to you can do, the nuclear weapon is one element, but they can still do a lot of damage and harm and stoke fear on the homeland through terrorism. So I'm interested in what you think as far as trying to start building the peace.
1: Yeah, I love the way you're approaching this because the way we've been doing it historically has not produced the results we're looking for. And I think part of it, and I may be off base here, but it seems to me, Bruce, that the fist fight, if you will, is between what used to be tribal land that has been through the United Nations drawn country borders, and they overlap. And so you have some people who say, well, this is the country of Iran, and here are its boundaries. And then you have people who are religious, passionate people who say, no, no, no, this is our tribal land, and it spills over into the other country. And I don't know how you can have that peace conversation if we don't say, all right, how do we pull apart geographical, militarily honored territories, boundaries, and tribal lands?
7: So if I could take this for you real quick with another little observation that I had. A few weeks ago, I had the opportunity to be in Brooklyn, and I was at a library reading event, which my grandson was at, and there were people from all different nationalities from all around the world that either their caregiver or their parent was there, and you had children that were under the age of 5. And there was story time, and they had some sing-along, and they all got along. And I think that's the goal. The goal is for us all to get along, ultimately.
1: I don't know any other option. We can't keep bombing ourselves and thinking that the next time it's going to result in peace. And for all the things that are said about America, the only territory that we have taken over is where our military men and women are buried. That's the only land we've occupied.
7: Yeah. We need to think about tweaking what we're doing to try to get to where we ultimately want to go.
1: Well, it's like President Johnson's war on poverty. We're 60-something years into this war, and poverty's still winning.
7: Correct.
1: Got to try something different. Got to go about it differently. Bruce, as always, thanks for joining us. Really appreciate your call. If you'd like to be part of the program, it's 879-9426. Jeremy's looking kind of bored right now, so if you want to give him something to do, 879-9426. Jonathan is in Falmouth. Jonathan, thanks for waiting.
8: No problem, Phil. How you doing today?
1: I am fair to partly cloudy.
8: I'd like to state that in 1969, 400,000+ middle-class hippies got together, and there was no crime, there was no theft, there was virtually nothing. One accidental death out of 400,000 people for 3 days. Just to plug that in there. So it can happen. Now I want to tell you, you were born in the 50s, right?
1: I was.
8: Well, I was too. And I'm going to talk now in 50s language for a minute, which you will understand what I mean. It's been 81 years since we nuked the Japs. We nuked the Japs. But before that, by the way, we had firebombed 90 cities. So the idea that the bomb, but has anyone seen the desolation, the pictures of those bombs? That's what's going to happen if we let the Muslims have a bomb, because it's similar in size to what they can build. So if you want that coming your way, then... But let's have a few stats on these people. These are recent stats now. Since 9/11, 49,809 deadly Islamic attacks, almost 50,000. July 2026, 110 attacks, 597 killed, injured 444, suicide blasts, only 3 that month, countries 25. And we think we're going to talk peace with these people?
1: No, but I think what's underneath them is a country that at one time was a thriving democracy,
8: yes,
1: where women had rights and they were a free country, and it got overthrown. And
8: yes,
1: I think underneath that is still that yearning for the Iranian people, the Persians, to regain their proud heritage.
8: If they were allowed, do you think they'd come to America, these people?
1: Absolutely.
8: But they're not allowed. There's the difference. And Massachusetts just signed a law. Just signed it. Governor's very proud of it in Massachusetts. Muslims will be favored, go to the top of the list, for all Massachusetts government jobs.
1: Say that again.
8: How about that?
1: Say that again.
8: Huh? Muslims If you're a Muslim, you will be favored and go to the top of the list for all state government jobs in Massachusetts.
1: Why?
8: You tell me. Let's talk about the fact that that's grossly illegal. You can't discriminate like that. But, you know, now we're going to force the Supreme Court one more ridiculous decision to be made. Because you tell me why. You know?
1: I'm stunned. You know, it's like saying, who gets to start for the Boston Celtics?
8: Yeah. Oh, and another law.
1: Well, but my point is isn't it the most qualified, capable player gets to wear the uniform?
8: Well, that's what I was told in school, weren't you?
1: Yes.
8: You know, how did I get my lousy 3.8 average in college? No one gave it to me. I had to get it, you know. So, but there's another nice little fact down there in Massachusetts. They've copied Maine because Maine leads, you know. Did you know Maine leads? There I go.
1: Yeah, I know that's the motto. I'm not sure it's reality.
8: Yeah, because down.
1: Well, I guess it does lead, but in directions that I'm not sure we want to go in.
8: Right. Well, here's another one. We're already there, but they just caught up. In Massachusetts now, you can abort up to, with no reasons at all, up to the point of birth, just like we have it in Maine.
1: Yeah.
8: Isn't that cute? That's really nice. But we'll say the opposite for those who haven't heard yet. In a place I like, because they are basically Christian and have morality, there's corruption there, but there's one thing they just passed. Unborn children now have legal rights in Puerto Rico.
1: How are they going to become a state that the Democrats could count on their votes?
8: Well, they're not. Don't think they want to become a state. They've got it both ways.
1: They got it perfectly right.
8: They got it best of both ways. But you know, communism. There's another little issue we have to deal with. Okay. Let me tell you a story about the Bacardi family. They're from Cuba. And they were promised, you know, Bacardi is huge, and you can't buy stock in them. It's privately owned.
1: We're talking rum.
8: Bacardi, rum. He invented, in 1862, he invented what we call rum today. It's huge, okay? So Castro shows up at their factory in Havana and says, and it used to be called Havana Club Rum, some of it. And he said, don't worry, you're fine. They smoked a few cigars and he left. A month later, they said, you're out of here, we're taking over. And they lost millions and millions and millions of dollars. The manager of Bacardi was so angry at that, they lost all that rum that was aging. They're so angry that he hired a B-25 bomber and a pilot and was going to bomb all the dams in Cuba. Until the CIA stopped him.
1: Wow.
8: So that's, and, you know, Churchill chimed in. Here's a quote from Churchill. Socialism is a philosophy of failure, the creed of ignorance, and the gospel of envy. Its inherent virtue is the equal sharing of misery.
1: Well, isn't that, how do you dispute that?
8: Well, I can't, because I have talked to many Cuban expatriates that live in Puerto Rico now. None of them, not a single one, is for communism or socialism. Isn't that amazing? Isn't that amazing?
1: Yeah.
8: I can tell you endless stories of the torture. And, you know, I know people personally whose uncle was tortured for 20 years because he just simply said he didn't like Castro. It's unbelievable. But
1: is that like Trump derangement syndrome?
8: Yeah, well, whatever it is, it's, you know, but I will say one thing. On a personal basis, though, I don't care, you know, first I'll say this. Never wear a MAGA hat when you're in the hospital. Never let them find out that you're a Republican or a conservative. You are not... I would prefer a foreign national nurse taking care of me that is not involved and embroiled in our American political system than to have some very liberal nurse not take care of me because I'm a MAGA.
1: Yeah. Isn't that sad?
9: What? And I give that advice out to people. Do not be watching Fox News in the hospital. But that's just my personal experiences in my life, literally.
1: Yeah.
9: You know, these things happen. So, you know, those are some of the things of the day.
1: Yeah, those are very good. Thank you for entertaining us.
9: Washington, by the way, before I leave, George Washington warned us about this. He called them factions. He said, if we become factious, if we become tribal warfare, which is most definitely is tribal warfare today in politics, we're going to turn into Europe and this place is going to collapse. He was right.
1: What a shame.
9: And as you know, what's the biggest group of voters of all? Independents.
1: Independents, right.
9: Nobody can win without the independents. Yep. I am in the party of George Washington.
1: Yep.
9: Independent. So
1: let's hope we win their hearts and they go vote.
9: Well, it's amazing that Muslims think, or other religions might think, that communists are going to tolerate their religion.
1: No, they're not.
9: They're not.
1: Absolutely not.
9: You've traveled more than I have, probably. You ever been to a communist country?
1: I have.
9: Yeah. What'd you think?
1: Not much religion there.
9: Yeah. Well, apparently we don't have so people don't know, what the predominant religion in New England, do you happen to know? You might think it's one thing, but it's not. Catholics.
1: Yeah.
9: Predominant religion in New England is Catholics. So, you know, but yet they're willing to put up with feticide.
1: Right.
9: Feticide's okay.
1: As always, John, thank you for the call.
9: Sure.
1: All the best. You're listening to Inside Maine with Phil Harriman. Let's go now to Brunswick and welcome John. John, welcome to the program.
10: Hello.
1: Yes. I think we've got a bad connection. John, I'm sorry. Why don't you give us a call back? We'll get you back on the air. I know you've been waiting patiently. I'm sorry this connection got disrupted. If you'd like to join us, the number is 879-9426. You're listening to Inside Maine with Phil Harriman. We'll be here till 1 o'clock, and we look forward to taking your call and getting your thoughts and opinions on the topics of the day. We have had a long, at least during the first Trump administration, then he was supposedly unelected by election of Biden, and then he gets reelected, and we've had this ongoing, actually probably decades-long narrative that Republicans are not for people of color and are discriminatory and homophobic and on and on and on. And I think there's another side to that story that I don't have time enough in this segment of the program to play you some research clip that I came across that talks about, you know, civil rights and the Voting Act and how we got to where we are in our country, where somehow the Democrats are seen as the party who's looking out for our African-American citizens, and the Republicans are trying to oppress them. And I think a little bit of legislative history would kind of put things in perspective. So we'll jump into that when we come back. But first, we're going to take a break and go into the newsroom. Tony Randazzo.

0: 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Jeremy Fisher is standing by to take your call, get you through security at 879-9426. 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
7: 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There are the peasant and there are the members of the ruling class who are appointed via backroom deals who rob the peasants blind at will. So if you haven't gotten your job because of a shady backroom deal, you are not in the ruling class.
1: Each week, I'll identify one caller as our Caller of the Week, and the winner will get a genuine WGAN Morning News mug and tote bag. 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
8: ABC News, I'm Sherry Preston. Iran issued dramatic new demands for the Strait of Hormuz to reopen as the United Arab Emirates said one of its ships was targeted by an Iranian missile there. Another attorney general is now in charge of the Department of Justice. ABC's Olivia Rubin with more on the latest confirmation.
9: A major win for Todd Blanche, who overcame opposition from within his own party to narrowly secure the votes he needed here. The deciding vote coming from Senator Bill Cassidy, who announced he would support Blanche even though he said he's not perfect. Cassidy framing it as a choice between Blanche and someone potentially worse.
8: ABC's Olivia Rubin. The Senate has approved a funding bill to avoid a government shutdown before the midterms. Senators, however, left town without securing the voting bill president.

0: life-threatening injuries. Investigators believe alcohol, marijuana, and speed were contributing factors. A man featured in a viral arrest video made his initial court appearance Friday on 6 charges, including aggravated forgery and threatening with a weapon. Police say 54-year-old Jeremy Levitt resisted arrest twice and gave officers a fake name following a traffic stop earlier this week and later threatening officers with a crowbar. But defense attorney Jason Ranger disputed that narrative in court.
1: He was changing a tire. He put the crowbar down. He didn't threaten anybody with it. He just happened to be holding onto it when several officers approached him in his own yard.
0: CBS 13 News reports Ranger also attributed Levitt's slurred speech during the initial traffic stop to 2 previous strokes. Bail was set at $2,000 with his next court appearance set for November. A global fluoride shortage has forced a public water district in Lewiston and Auburn to suspend fluoridation treatment. Mike Abbott with the Auburn Water District told CBS 13, under Maine law, public water systems must add fluoride to the water if a majority of customers vote to do so.
2: Systems that add fluoride, there's certain requirements for maintaining a certain concentration and for reporting our data to the state drinking water program on a regular basis. When we have to halt addition of fluoride temporarily, we are required to notify the state and the public.
0: The ongoing conflict in the Middle East has disrupted major chemical suppliers in Israel. Officials say there's no estimated timeline when fluoridation will resume in both main cities. A federal jury has ruled in favor of a New Hampshire-based gun manufacturer Friday in a lawsuit by Somerset County Sheriff's deputy.
3: The Bangor Daily News reports that the verdict found that Sig Sauer did not fail to provide adequate warnings about the risks of using the company's P320 handgun and didn't have a defect when sold. The suit came after Deputy David Cole was injured when the pistol fired into his leg back in May of 2022, with his attorney claiming he still has both physical and emotional injuries. His attorney also claimed Cole isn't the only one who's been unintentionally injured by the pistol, with his office representing over 100 people with similar experiences. Nate Hanscom, News Radio, WGAN.
0: Now, your latest AccuWeather forecast.
4: Clouds and humid this afternoon. Thunderstorm, the high at 80. Wind southeast, 4 to 8 miles per hour. A thunderstorm around this evening. Fog late tonight, low 67. A couple of brief showers for tomorrow, the high near 88. I'm AccuWeather Steve Williams on Southern Maine's official weather station. 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
0: 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I'm Tony Randazzo, News Radio WGAN.
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You're listening to Inside Maine with Phil Harriman. 879-9426 is the number. If you have some thoughts and opinions on the topics we've been covering this morning, we would welcome your either contrarian view or your supportive. It doesn't matter. We would just love to have our loyal listeners join in and take part in the conversations of today. And one of the conversations I want to have with you has to do with the labeling that has gone on for decades now relative to the Civil Rights Act, the Voting Rights Act, the history of the relationship with the political parties and African Americans. And I'm proud to say my heritage includes family members who fought in the War of Independence against the British, that fought in the Civil War on the Union side of the conflict. And it just frustrates me whenever I hear some of the labeling that goes on about how Republicans are trying to suppress voting, to discriminate, et cetera, et cetera. So I came across this this clip that kind of, it's rapid fire. It goes in relatively quick fashion about some of the key facts and votes that have taken place over the years relative to voting rights and amendments to our Constitution.

0: So, Jeremy, if you wouldn't mind, if you would tee up cut number one, please.
1: Hey, Democrat voters, did you know this?
2: More Republicans than Democrats voted for the 1964 Civil Rights Act.
3: The 13th Amendment, which abolished slavery, passed with 100% Republican support. 77% of Democrats voted against it. The 14th Amendment, which gave black citizenship and equal rights, passed with 94% of Republican support. 100% of Democrats voted against it. The 15th Amendment, which gave slaves the right to vote, passed with 100% of Republican support. 100% of Democrats voted against it. The Ku Klux Klan was a group of crazy racist Republicans, right? Wrong.
4: The Ku Klux Klan was founded by Nathan Bedford Forrest.
5: White man's country! Can a white man rule?
4: He was the first Grand Wizard of the Ku Klux Klan and the pledged delegate to the Democratic Convention.
1: So this is history that the Democrat Party doesn't want you to remember. Why? Because they want to keep using you for votes. They don't actually care about you. They never cared about you. So can Democrats, for the love of everything, please vote red. You won't regret it. But what's your take?
0: So, you know, That is a pretty rapid fire of key decisions that were in the elections in Congress that created the opportunities to amend the Constitution. And they clearly demonstrate through facts, not hyperbole, not how we feel, but facts of how the two parties voted when it came to the rights of African Americans. Yet today, that label is seen as, well, it's the Democrats who are looking out for them. And I wanted to share that clip with you to demonstrate that history may have been rewritten, but the facts have not. What do you think? 879-9426, 879-WGAN. I also want to touch on, while we've still got a few more minutes left in the program, and if you'd like to join us, it's 879-9426. I want to touch on a couple of the things that are surrounding immigration. And this may seem like a stretch, but on one hand, we finally see that the governor and the Department of Health and Human Services is finally taking a closer look at the billing systems and the services, or the lack thereof, provided by some of these home health care agencies. And there have, if you have been following this in the last week or so, they have shut down or shut off a number of home health organizations supposedly providing services to people with autism and other human health service needs. And they've shut them down or stopped honoring their payment requests because of the implication of fraud. And some of those organizations have direct ties to some of the immigrants, not all, but the point is there is clear evidence that people who've come to our country have been using our system to commit fraud. Now, I know some of you listening are going to say that's outrageous and you've just labeled people and nothing's been proven in a court of law, and I'll give ground on that. But the point I'm trying to make is that there is and was clear concerning telltale signs that this was not being implemented properly. And it took the main wire, which many of you, I'm sure, are familiar with. If not, you may want to look it up. The Maine Wire is an online publication that has a conservative or a journalistic curiosity that says, what is the government doing, and are we being told the facts, and are they spending our money appropriately? They've been reporting on this for more than a year, maybe longer, indicating that there were telltale signs that there was fraud being committed, or alleged fraud being committed. And so it was not lost on me that Dr. Oz, who's in charge for the Center for Medicare and Medicaid Services in the Department of Health and Human Services in Washington, who came to Maine, and wouldn't you know it, almost in synchronization with his visit to Maine, the Maine Department of Health and Human Services announces these crackdowns, if you will. But why did it take so long? And I think part of it is that there's this concern out there that, oh, if we call into question these organizations, somehow we're going to be deemed as anti-immigration or anti-sensitive to people's cultural histories and norms, et cetera. And then on the other side of the conversation, where we see the immigration customs enforcement actions that do appear and frankly are somewhat looking militaristic, and that has resulted in some people losing their lives, and ICE's declaring that until all the facts are known, they're not going to comment, particularly on what happened in Biddeford. Yet, I don't see the same outpouring of concern for the people who are American citizens who have been impacted by people who are here in our country illegally. And the contrast to me is really eye-opening, that on one hand, you can have a spontaneous protest in support of getting rid of ICE, but absolutely no outpouring of concern or vigils of people who have been severely impacted. And I think the key part of it is the number of places in our country that are considered sanctuary. And I want to share with you, I'm just going to highlight some of the points that Sean Davis, who is the co-founder of The Federalist, he issued a white paper discussing this very topic. And what he wrote was, the history of the sanctuary movement began in 1971 in Berkeley, California. Now, if you recall, at that time in our history, it was the height of the anti-Vietnam protests when city officials passed a resolution declaring Berkeley a city of, quote, a city of refuge, end quote, for draft dodgers. 11 years later, Gus Schultz, a left-wing Berkeley pastor, expanded the idea by declaring his church a safe harbor for asylum seekers fleeing El Salvador, Honduras, and Guatemala. In early 1985, the city of Berkeley passed the following resolution, and I'm going to quote this. Be it further resolved that no employee of the city of Berkeley violate the established sanctuaries by assisting in investigations, public or clandestine, by engaging in or assisting with arrest for alleged violation of immigration laws by the refugees in the sanctuaries or by those offering sanctuary or by refusing established public services to established sanctuaries. Then the city council further resolved that the sanctuary originally offered by the churches to be extended to include the entire city of Berkeley to become a city of refuge. San Francisco, across the bay from Berkeley, followed suit in 1989. The sanctuary city concept quickly spread across the country to Tucson, Seattle, Duluth, and Ithaca. The actions of those offering sanctuary at the time violated U.S. immigration law because the asylum claims made by Latin American refugees were almost every case rejected during the Reagan administration. And the reasoning was that if the migrants were, as they claim, fleeing violence in their home countries, they could flee to the nearest safe country, whether it be Mexico or to the north, or Venezuela, or Colombia to the south, rather than coming to the U.S. Because they were not seeking refuge in the nearest safe country, they were determined by the U.S. government to be economic migrants seeking economic opportunities in our country rather than war refugees seeking an escape from violence. As such, they did not qualify for asylum. So that's the backstory. Now, fast forward to 2021, when the Biden administration threw federal immigration laws out the window, in effect under the guise of granting asylum. If federalized and supercharged, the sanctuary city efforts began in the 1980s, erasing the border and inviting anyone into the U.S. who wished to come. He goes on to say the U.S. Customs and Border Patrol estimated that there were more than 8 million encounters along the U.S.-Mexican border during the Biden years, with some estimates north of 10 million. They arrive from all over Latin America, often with the aid of drug cartel coyotes who were either paid by the job or expected services to be rendered once their charges reached the U.S., coached by lawyers from so-called non-government organizations to make asylum claims, and then released into the U.S. on their own recognizance to appear in court at a later date. This is how it began. And I don't know where you would dispute what I've shared with you from Sean's white paper. But here's what is not reported. As of last year, the U.S. Department of Justice calculated that 12 states, the District of Columbia, which is nearly a quarter of our country, had become sanctuaries for illegal immigration. In addition, many major cities outside of those states, including Albuquerque, Boston, New Orleans, Newark, and Philadelphia, have been destined for sanctuary cities. The Center for Immigration Studies counts the number of sanctuary cities or counties across the country at more than 200. Not only does the sanctuary movement foment and incentivize illegal immigration, it also shields known violent predators from justice. And this is the point. Philadelphia formally adopted sanctuary city policies in 2014. The same year, Juan Ramon Vasquez, an illegal immigrant from Honduras, who had been deported 5 years earlier, was taken into custody by the Philadelphia Department of Prisons. U.S. Immigration and Customs Enforcement attempted to remove him, but he was shielded from deportation by local officials, released from jail, after which he went on to rape a young child repeatedly over a period of 18 months. If the ICE request to detain him had been honored by local law officials, that crime would never have been committed. We're all familiar with this one. In February of 2024, Laken Riley, a 22-year-old nursing student at Augusta University in Athens, Georgia, went out for a jog, was abducted, and brutally murdered by Jose Antonio Ibarra, an illegal immigrant from Venezuela with ties to Tren de Lagra, terrorist cartel. Ibarra had been caught illegally entering the U.S. near El Paso in 2022, but was released into the U.S. as part of the official policy of the Biden administration. He found his way to New York City, where, according to the New York Times, he was put up at the Crown Plaza Hotel in Queens. He eventually made his way to a city-run migrant center at the Roosevelt Hotel in Manhattan, and requested to be flown to Georgia, where his brother had told him he could find better work. You and I, the taxpayers, pay for his flight from New York to Georgia, and less than 5 months later, Laken Riley was dead. What do you think? 879-9426, 879-WGAN. Let's go to Gray and welcome Jeff to the program. Hi, Jeff.
6: Hey, Phil. It's Jeff Preble. How are you?
0: I'm great. Thanks for calling.
6: Yeah. Hey, I wanted to call in reference to what you've just been talking about. You know, these guys do a lot of different things. You know, one of the things they like to call in and use, I've noticed more and more, is they used the stats saying that these people commit less crime than the average American. But what they don't tell you is that because of the sanctuary cities and things like that, the people that live in those cities that are of the same, let's just say they were all Somalis, the criminal Somalis, the 10% of them that are doing most of the damage scare the other ones, so they don't report any crime, so it looks like it's lower. And that drives me nuts. And then the protesters down to Biddeford, I mean, they were here so quick, you could tell a lot of them were professional. They were flying in, they were here raising money. They bounced from Biddeford up to the mosque, up to Auburn, back down to Biddeford, and they're all raising funds. And people should know, once people start trying to raise funds, that they shouldn't be listening to them. We even had a whack job from the right here in Maine raising money, you know. And these sanctuaries get local people killed. And one of the things I want to say to people out there is, you know, when a friend of ours here in Gray last year, Stacy, got run down by one of these people that got a license from the Mills administration and Hannah Pingree and all those people, you know, these people didn't show up and protest for her.
0: Right.
6: You know, they didn't call her grandkids who have to live without her for the rest of their life. They didn't call her son, who's a Marine, and say, I'm sorry. None was said, you know, she doesn't count. But they'll show up, and these nurses and do all these people, do all these protests. It just drives me crazy. I don't care what people want to call me. You want to call me racist, call me whatever you want. But when you come from a society that's known for making their money on piracy and stealing people's money over the internet, and that's how they make their living there, and they bring it here, what are we supposed to think of them? And I know that's not all of them, but it's a lot of them, and it's enough. And now we have one of the most dangerous streets in the country up in Lewiston. In fact, last month it was considered the most dangerous street in the country, according to law enforcement, to walk up and down on for shootings. And I'm sorry, it's enough. And people should be a lot more upset about it than they are, but, you know, I just think back to Stacy, and you know, and there was another person killed the same day up to Lewiston Auburn, where the guy went up over the curb and ran a person down in a parking lot, and there was no protest for them either.
0: Right. So, yeah. Well, just you
6: what
0: just
6: I got to say, Phil.
0: Thank you. You just appreciate the call, Jeff. You just illustrated my point in reading this white paper from Sean Davis. Basically, what he's saying is there are people here who have caused the deaths and other bodily harm and injury to citizens because of sanctuary policies, which essentially erase our borders, erode our culture, and ignore federal laws that were meant to protect us. Well, I'm sorry to say that has come to the conclusion of Inside Maine with Phil Harriman. I'm sorry to say that we're out of time, but I'll be back next month. And look forward to your calls and opinions. Thank you for listening to Inside Maine with Phil Harriman. We'll be right back after the news. I won't be back, but WGAN will be back after news.
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17: From ABC News. I'm Sherry Preston. As of right now, no deal between the U.S. and Iran on that crucial waterway, the Strait of Hormuz, that has been at the center of the war. Iran issuing dramatic new demands today, and the UAE says it was targeted by Yemen's Houthi rebels. ABC's Gio Benitez with more.
18: The U.S. and Iran say that they are on the edge of a deal to reopen the Strait of Hormuz. One Iranian official tells ABC News that a deal is close between Iran and Oman on shipping in the strait. A U.S. official said that any of the routes agreed to will be, quote, without any impediments like tolls. A spokesman for Iran's parliament added that implementation of the agreement is still subject to final approval by all parties.
17: The end of the 60-day period to negotiate a final deal will end in just over a week, but could be extended. A win for President Trump's former personal lawyer, Todd Blanche, who will now be in charge of the Federal Justice Department. The vote taken early this morning on Blanche's attorney general confirmation with a last-minute yes being from Senator Bill Cassidy, who lost his seat to a Trump-backed opponent in his primary. An appeals court ruling that the Trump administration has to stop construction on the big ballroom until Congress gives its approval. Louisiana Republican Senator John Kennedy says he'll give it a yes.
19: I mean, the security will be much better there than, for example, the ballroom at the Washington Hilton.
17: Vermont Democratic Senator Peter Welch.
20: What you have is a president who is overreaching well beyond the authority of the executive. But unfortunately, unless we get Republicans to stand up for the legislative branch, he's going to get away with it.
17: A deadly school shooting in Thailand that began when the teenage gunman murdered his grandparents, then went to his school and began firing.
21: Authorities have released no clear motive for the shooting, only saying that the suspect was, quote, carrying pressure and tension. And while these types of shootings are rare in Thailand, this is the third school-related shooting in the country this year.
17: ABC's Marcus Moore. You're listening to ABC News.
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2: 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A Portland man was in court Friday for the killing of a 21-year-old.
3: You are charged in the criminal complaint with intentional knowing murder.
2: Police arrested 58-year-old Glenn Rodney for the death of Julia Nadeau, who died in the hospital after they were found lying in the breakdown lane on Tookie's Bridge Wednesday night. Police say Rodney had approached Nadeau, who was walking with a group of friends, and a fight took place that left Nadeau injured. No other details about the circumstances leading up to the killing have been released. A registered nurse at Maine Medical Center in Portland is back home after she was arrested by ICE last week. Deborah Capicia, originally from Zambia, was arrested by immigration agents in Logan Airport in Boston. According to CBS 13, union nurses and community members gathered in Portland Friday to welcome her back home.
4: She was released. She is out of ICE custody. She is in the state of Maine, and she is with her family safe today. And we have nurses and community leaders and our entire community to thank for bringing Deborah home.
2: DHS has not commented on the reason for her release, but said previously that Capicia's visa had expired in 2024. Maine Senator Susan Collins had no comment on a vote by the Senate panel Thursday to hold Dr. Anthony Fauci in contempt of Congress.
5: The committee voted along party lines after Fauci, who helped oversee the nation's COVID-19 response, pleaded the fifth at a hearing last week about the suspected origins of the virus. Maine Independent Senator Angus King said in a statement the vote was volatile and politically motivated. The Justice Department says it's reviewing the contempt resolution. I'm Frankie Azzarata, News Radio WGAN.
2: And swimmers were asked to get out of the water at Reed State Park in Georgetown following a confirmed shark sighting. Local officials say swimming off Mile Beach was halted Friday afternoon after the shark was spotted near the shore. The water closure remained in place through the evening as heavy fog rolled in the area. This marks the second shark-related swimming closure at Reed State Park this summer. The incident follows multiple great white shark sightings earlier this week further south near Pine Point Beach in Scarborough. Now your latest AccuWeather forecast.
6: Clouds and humid this afternoon. Thunderstorm, the high at 80. Wind southeast, 4 to 8 miles per hour. A thunderstorm around this evening. Fog late tonight, low 67. A couple of brief showers for tomorrow, the high near 88. I'm AccuWeather Steve Williams on Southern Maine's official weather station. 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
22: 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Okay, some virtual round of applause for financial advisor Derek Hewitt for joining us today. Bring up the longevity revolution. Yeah, we are living longer than we ever have before. Previous generations maybe had it a little bit easier as far as retirement planning, but today it's a lot more complicated. That's part of what we're going to talk about on today's program. Derek, how are you doing this week? What's going on with you, middle of the year here?
21: I'm doing great. Staying busy. Trying to deal with some of the warm weather, the very little bit of warm weather we get here. So summer is almost over, believe it or not, which is crazy to think. And, you know, on to the fall, which is the busiest time of the year for us.

0: really, or yeah. I would say, is the busiest time. Right when we get into the fall before the holidays, you know, there's a lot going on. And then we have a midterm election coming up this fall, too, so that will add add some variety into what we do, and certainly add some volatility to the market, and plenty of talking points for us.
1: Yeah, so we're going to cover as much as we possibly can. It brings to mind everything from income planning to healthcare planning to really making sure you time that Social Security properly, all that and so much more. So it's not just, you know, kind of changing retirement planning. It's changing perspectives. It's changing. Well, this is a big one to me. You know, we're supposed to glide down the risk that we take in portfolios as we get closer to retirement. But, you know, if retirement is 20, 25, 30 years, don't we need to take into account that longevity timeline as well? It's like, you know, when do we start, you know, pulling off risk from, you know, how much we're trying to grow our retirement account? So that's something I want to ask you about in a minute. But it's just some of the numbers real quick. If you haven't heard us talk about it before, we're living in the United States in an era known as Peak 65. More Americans turning 65 every single day than at any time ever before. About 11,000 a day. It's about 4 million a year. And this is going to continue to happen through 2028 as the baby boomer generation gets older and over. So would you consider not considering longevity maybe one of the biggest financial mistakes that people can make right now in planning for retirement?
0: It's certainly up there. You know, a lot of folks coming in understand and are worried about outliving their money. So it's certainly a topic of conversation that comes up with every potential client or client that comes in this door. You know, with that being said, sometimes when you start to plan for somebody, you know, they may believe because they don't have longevity in their family that you really only need to plan till 80 or, you know, I'll give an example. I had a client in here about a month ago. We ran a projection, a cash flow plan, just to look at what income would look like in retirement for them. And they wanted to run it to about 80 because this gentleman mentioned that his brother didn't live very long. I think his brother passed in his 50s and his father passed in his like mid 60s. He said, so, you know, I don't have longevity in my family, so I don't think I'll be around, you know, as long as you would typically plan. And what I told him, I said, well, what if we plan perfectly for you to live till 75 and you end up living to 90? Well, that's going to be a big problem, you know, because now the potential to run out of money is there. And the biggest concern is not when you run out of money, it's when you realize you're going to run out of money, because at that point you're too old to start working. And you'd see the writing on the wall well before. But, you know, if you're someone that's in your mid 80s, it's tough to just go back to work and start making more money now to supplement. It's not there. So, yeah, so it's certainly a topic of conversation that comes up.
1: Yeah. So that's an interesting perspective. It's not the day that you do run out of money. It's realizing that you might, or realizing that you will, and, you know, kind of seeing that math. And yeah, probably at that point, you're obviously later in life, you're probably in your late 70s, your 80s, and going, oh my gosh, you know, I keep living this way. You know, I can see the nest egg running down. So it is definitely something we want our listeners to consider, but in a positive way, right? Let's look at this in a positive way. Our health care is better. We're taking better care of our health. It's a good thing in a way. So let's plan for this longevity. Let's plan for it both with investment considerations, with healthcare considerations, and, you know, make sure that we don't leave any of these rocks uncovered. You know, here's one, we've said it before, we've talked about it over the years, but here's something that can really affect your longevity and how long your nest egg lasts is, I guess, sequence of returns. I guess whatever happens with the markets the year before or the year that you retire. But we can't control what happens in the markets. How do you control for sequence of returns risk, Derek?
0: Well, you know, for folks listening, sequence of returns really, the best way to give you an idea of what that means is if you have two people, two retirees that are taking the same amount of money out of the account, say they both start with $500,000 and they're taking $20,000 a year over the next 10 years. If a person one or client one takes money out during two downturns and the other one doesn't, or the other one takes it during one downturn and not two, the amount of money that's left over is significantly different between the two. And so the person that took money out when the market was

0: down more times is going to have significantly less money, especially if it's in the earlier years of retirement. So with that being said, what do you do to combat that? What do you do to work against that? Because obviously I don't have a crystal ball. I don't know when the market's going to go up or down. I mean, everyone has an idea, but things can change anytime. So what do you do? Well, one thing I think makes sense is to have a large enough emergency fund so that way you have cash and money to tap into when the need arises. So that's one thing. And that's one thing everybody should be doing is I like to look at least 12 months of expenses in, you know, a high yield account, something that's liquid, you know, a money market, you get a little bit of a better return there and it stays liquid, but just something that is liquid. You're there to be able to tap that money when you need it. And so if you have that option, then you can dip into it when you need to. And if the market's down, you can kind of hold off. I have a lot of clients that will, if the market's been doing good for a while and they notice their emergency fund getting a little bit down, they'll take a larger withdrawal out that time and supplement that and keep that there. So that's one reason, or one way, excuse me.
1: Yeah.
0: The other way, too, is to incorporate more guaranteed income streams into your retirement income plan. So obviously, Social Security is a guaranteed stream that's coming in regardless. Also using some sort of, you know, creating a pension within your retirement, using an income annuity as part of your plan would give you some guaranteed income. And if you can cover most of your expenses that way, then you only need to take money out of your investment accounts, you know, when the need arises. You know, maybe you're going on a trip or something, but it's not a monthly withdrawal that you need to take out from the investment. So it allows you to be a little bit more aggressive on that side and use that guaranteed income stream, your Social Security, pensions, whatever you have coming in to live and meet your everyday expenses.
1: Would you say that driving your portfolio into retirement without considering sequence of return risk and risk like right before you're about to retire, right in the beginning, could be a little bit like driving a car with the top down? Like, look, if you're driving a car with the top down, you're exposing yourself to all of the, it could start raining, you're going to get caught with the top down on your car. You know, it starts snowing, you know, you've got to cover that risk before you go out for the drive. And if you don't, if you're not, you know, considering this stuff, how soon before you get close to retirement to make sure that you don't get caught by sequence of returns risk, how soon should you put the top down on your portfolio? Are you, is waiting a year before retirement later than you want? Like, when do you like to look at somebody's risk to make sure they don't get caught in the elements?
0: I think 5 years is a pretty good good time frame before retirement. Also depends on your age when you're looking to retire. But for the average retiree, I think within 5 years is when you want to start to really, you know, plan accordingly.
1: Okay. And I'll ask you this then. As a financial advisor, Derek, are people doing that? When they get to you, are you getting to say, hey, I heard about this 5 years, so, you know, I'm a few years out and I thought I'd come in? Or, you know, is it a bit of a mixture? Or do you still get a lot of people who are like, hey, I'm thinking about retiring in 6 months. I just want you to check my stuff and see if I'm doing okay and if I've saved enough. For you, do you feel like people are coming in early enough? Or should we tell people in the air here right now, call, get in, because you're exposing yourself to risk by not doing it?
0: Yeah, I think it's a mixture, to be honest with you, on both ends. Some folks looking to retire sooner rather than later, and then others that are a little bit further out, but they want to start to plan accordingly and make sure that they're set up for retirement, and they want to know what retirement's going to look like. For a lot of folks, they don't even know the first thing to do or how to retire, and so they're coming in because they just want to have that conversation to see, can I retire? And if I can, what does that look like? And so it's really a mix across the board. There's some folks that are coming in that want to retire tomorrow. A lot of them say they want to retire tomorrow, you know, kind of joking. And but, you know, realistically, you know, it's across the board. It's folks on both ends for me.
1: Yeah. If you are going to be retiring within the next few years, I don't care if it's 6 months from now, or if you're considering or you want to know, is it a couple of years away? Is it 5 years away? Look, this is a great window to do a review right now to make sure that you can be and stay retired. Don't go into retirement with the top down on your car. 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
1: Welcome back to Conquering Retirement with financial advisor Derek Hewitt, leading the charge today for us in the studios. The longevity revolution, it's something we're talking about today and we'll probably continue to talk about through the year. More people turning 65 every single day in the United States than any time in history. Now through the next few years, it says our baby boomer generation, kind of the end of the baby boomer generation, gets to their 65 and 66. What about, so investments are very important and sequence of returns risk. And we need to make sure our investments help us have spendability through 25 or 30 years. You know, it's not just about reducing your risk at 65. The next one I want to ask you about is healthcare. Is healthcare today protecting our assets? And no, when I go to healthcare, it might be Medicare, or health events. I mean, when you think of healthcare and living 30 years in retirement, what comes to mind for you?
0: Well, you know, one thing when it comes to healthcare, an article I read recently that Fidelity had stated a 65-year-old retiring this year can expect to spend on average $185,000 on health expenses through retirement. That's not including long-term care and dental. That's separate. And so it all comes down to really when you retire, and how far before Medicare or after Medicare age do you retire? And so there was another survey, a senior citizen survey for 2025, and it looked at Medicare seniors spend on average $401 to $600 a month on healthcare, and one in five spend $12,000 or more a year on healthcare. And it all comes down to, again, when you retire and how close to Medicare age or after Medicare age. And so the difference is quite substantial. And what I mean by that is people that retire at 60 can expect to pay about 91% more in healthcare expenses than someone who retires at 65 and goes on to a Medicare Advantage plan. So that's a pretty big chunk.
1: Oh, my God. Well, now when you start adding up numbers, so here's the interesting thing. Let's say you've got $1 million. For retirement. I'm just throwing out a number for our listeners out there. You know, between two people or one person who's worked for 40 years, quite reasonable to be able to get there. You know, if you say $185,000 and there's two of us in retirement, that means a couple is spending $350,000 to $400,000 of their retirement savings on healthcare costs in retirement. Well, now that means to me that there's $600,000 or so left of my $1 million. On the other hand, I'm doing real simple math there, because if I go back to our first segment, it's not like the investments are completely put to sleep. You're, as a financial advisor, accounting for some continued growth, but you know, that's a big chunk, you know, 300, 400,000. Is this including or not including if you need long-term care assistance?
0: So this is not including long-term care assistance. That's even separate, and dental. And, you know, it really, what it comes down to is the fact that even if you're on a good plan, certainly when you're before Medicare age and you retire, which you can do, you just need to account for it. It can be quite expensive. I had two clients of mine who have been clients for years, and about a year, almost 2 years ago, they both retired officially and went on to Medicare. They were about 6 months apart in age. So one of them went on to Medicare, turned 65, and was saving about $1,400 a month in healthcare premiums. And then the other one, about 6 months later, obviously happily was ready to jump onto Medicare at 65 and saved another close to $1,400 a month. So you do the math, it's, you know, a little under $3,000 a month they were spending on healthcare premiums that they're not spending anywhere close to that now on Medicare. So, and that's just the premiums. I mean, that doesn't account for any, if they were, had been sick, the deductibles and the coinsurance and all this other stuff. That's just the premiums before retiring. So healthcare can be expensive, and there's a lot of different ways you could pay.
1: We've done different programs on retirement blind spots and things that people are unaware of. And that's one of the reasons why you do the radio programs and all of your team does live events all around the state. But is needing coverage for health events as we get older, is this a blind spot or is this something to plan for? Is this something that you say, all right, look, we've saved this money, but we've got to realize where a lot of it's going to go. So obviously we've got to eat and we've got to enjoy ourselves. There's going to be some of it, especially if it's been tax deferred savings, that's going to go out to taxes. That can be several hundred thousand dollars and healthcare costs. Would you consider healthcare costs one of the biggest, if not the biggest expenses in retirement? Or is it, you know, more lifestyle living and taxes? Where does this fall for you on the concern meter?
0: Well, it could be. I guess it depends. It's the one thing that we can't guarantee is our health. You know, what's our health going to be like tomorrow? And, you know, it could be one of the bigger things, because obviously if you have somebody who gets very sick, their healthcare costs are going to skyrocket. Whereas if you have someone that stays relatively healthy through most of their retirement years, it's going to be a lot less money. I mean, but the thing that you need to do is just to look at these blind spots or these pitfalls and try to do the best you can to plan for them. And so one thing that we do here at Northern Alliance Financial is we are a holistic firm. And what that means is we look at a lot of different areas. So part of the conversation is asking, what do you do for your healthcare, your Medicare? Not because I do that specifically, but because I partner with independent agents who will come and work with our clients, agents that I trust and I've worked with for years, to help them make sure that they're in the right plan, and do what they can to put them, you know, in a position where they won't end up, you know, out of pocket. But at the end of the day, if you're really, really sick, you're going to have some expenses and things that are associated with that. And so another thing that we can do is make sure you have enough in your emergency fund, or we've built up enough in your investments to where if you need to take money out, you can, and it's not going to be an issue. So the sooner we can plan, the better, for sure.
1: Yeah. And taking it into account as real. And, you know, I like what you're saying, the emergency account. But you know what's funny? If people have a hard time spending from their emergency account, and that's exactly what it's there for. You know, that's what you're building it up for. And this is why working with a financial advisor can help you see some of those areas that you might not, you know, you might say, oh, you know, long-term care, it'll take care of it later, or, you know, my kids or, you know, the grandkids will help us out with it. That's a lot of pressure to put on your family. This is what you've built up savings for, and nobody likes spending it on healthcare, but this is what you've built up a nest egg for. The way that I'm looking at it, I'm thinking probably at least a third of your life savings is going to go out to medical costs in one way or another. And by the way, in looking at some of these tools, they can help you spend maybe 2x or 3x or 4x of what that life savings is not just to protect you. Think about how having some version of health long insurance for later on can protect that nest egg for your spouse. You know, it's not just for yourself. It's increasing what you can spend of your life savings. Now, are those old long-term care insurance policy tools, is that something that you've completely gotten away from, or is that something you ever did use? I know that was something like 20 or 30 years ago, but do you prefer tools, again, going back to a Swiss Army knife, that maybe have multi-purpose?
0: Well, there are long-term care, there's traditional long-term care insurance, which is, it's very difficult to qualify for these days, and it's quite expensive, so it's not a very popular option. Mm-hmm. But that is an option nonetheless. That's like your traditional health insurance. You know, you use it or lose it. If you don't use it, you lose it. The premiums can go up and will go up, and so it becomes quite expensive. But there are more and more products that are coming out these days that can be utilized. There are hybrid policies, which are life insurance, long-term care mixed policies, where you could take a chunk of your money and you might be able to 2 or 3x the money you put in there. So maybe you put 100 or 200,000 and you get, you know, anywhere between 2 to I don't know, 100, 200 to 400, maybe 500,000, depending on your age, in long-term care benefits, which can become tax-free benefits. And then if you pass away, it also is a tax-free benefit in the form of a life insurance policy.

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1: 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It's about everything altogether. So if you'd like, call the phone number, set up your time. We'll help you with your complete portfolio review. 833-856-1384 is that phone number. You can call that anytime. By the way, that's not going to interrupt the program. That's going to go to our call center and they'll schedule a time for you. Derek, as we go into a series of your practical guide to retirement planning, I've asked some of the other advisors on the team. I was going to ask you this one in particular. How do you start retirement planning? How do you get somebody motivated if they feel like they're behind? If they feel like I'm never going to be able to retire, or oh my gosh, I had to pay for the kids to get through college and I'm trying to pay off the mortgage, or I, you know, started my own business and I got to worry about cash flow. If somebody feels like they're never going to be able to retire, or they're intimidated, or they're overwhelmed, what would you like to say to those folks when it comes to planning?
2: Well, you know, first off, I would say that it's never too late to plan. You know, what's the saying, failure to plan is a plan to fail, you know, so even if you feel it's a little later than you would have liked to, which I think a lot of people are in that camp, then it's still not too late. And the other thing I would say is, I have folks that will say, you know, I don't have a lot, or I only have a little. And it's such a weird term, because a little and a lot mean different things to different people. And so the other thing you need to do is look at what your expenses are. And I think that's a more important number to look at, and what your debt looks like, than do you have a lot of money coming in or a little money coming in? Because obviously, if your debt is, you know, substantial and you need a lot of money each and every month, then hopefully you do have a lot coming in, because you're going to need it to cover those expenses. Whereas if you only have a little bit of debt and your expenses are low, then you don't need as much money to live. And it also depends on what you're going to do. But for folks, you need to start the conversation at some point. And sometimes I think kicking the can down the road a little bit is just easier. You know, we'll worry about that later. I don't think I'm ready yet. You know, give us a call. We'll have that conversation and we'll start to plan and see if you are ready. I mean, I'll be honest with someone coming in and let them know if I think they can or should retire when they would like to. And then I'll give them my honest opinion based on the facts and the information they bring in.
1: Hey, you know, if you're over the age of 50, 53, 55, 58, there is a lot that you can do to catch up. I mean, you've got catch-up contributions. We can talk about that. You've got, you know, you're consistently, hopefully, getting contributions from your employer. If you are self-employed, there are SEP IRAs, and there's different ways you can save, even, you know, larger chunks. There are a lot of things that you can do. So, behind, you know, who are you defining behind by? If you're trying to look at the neighbors across the street or other coworkers on there, don't compare yourself to anybody else. It's your situation. You know, there's, what is it today? So it's like, it's 18,000 or something like that if you're before the age of 50. So in your retirement accounts at work. Different than your IRA, so much, much, much larger. I think it's like 24, 26, something like that you can save on your own. Then you get your match from your employer. I mean, there's a lot you can do in 4, 5, 6, 7 years. And don't forget, you know, your years in your 60s, you know, if you're able to max out, because hopefully the grown-up kids are taking care of themselves by now. I mean, there's a lot you can do by creating a chunk later on, right? You know, is any reason to feel defeated if, you know, it's taken you, you know, if the family has taken you off track in a good way, you know, through your 20s and 30s? That those are numbers that add up, you know, 30 grand a year, you know, pretty darn quickly, right?
2: Oh, sure. The catch-up contribution is a big piece, and it makes sense, because for a lot of folks, they're not able to put as much money as they'd like to in the earlier years because, you know, they may be raising family. Obviously, your income is lower and it typically grows over time.

0: But as they're getting closer to retirement, that's the time to really start to maximize. So the example you put was the catch-up contributions. If you're, you know, under age 50, you can put in your 401k $24,500. That's what you can put in if you're under 50. The match is different. They'll match, employer can match more money, obviously, on top of that. But that's what you would be responsible for, the max you could put in. If you are 50 and older, you can do $32,500. And if you're 60, 61, 62, and 63, you can do $35,750. That's what you can put in. And then you would also have your employer match on top of that. So you could put a pretty substantial amount into your retirement accounts in those later years. And the other thing I would mention, is the age of 59 and a half, which is a very important age, because that is the time when you can do what's called an in-service rollover. And so basically what that means is, at the age of 59 and a half, you can take your retirement funds from your current employer and you can move that into an outside IRA. And so someone might mention, why would I do that? Well, this could be two reasons. If you're somebody who manages these things on your own and you know what you're doing, well, you put it into an IRA and you can invest in anything you want. You're not restricted to just what your employer plan allows, which is significantly less than what is available in the market. But for most folks, they don't do it themselves. And so the other reason to do it would be because you have someone that you want to manage things for you to prepare it for retirement and manage it based off of your risk tolerance. And so a lot of folks coming in are doing just that. We're having that plan, we're having that conversation and we're doing a risk assessment. We're doing a whole workout and putting a plan in place. And part of the plan is moving their funds into an IRA and managing it, to prepare them for retirement.
1: Yeah, I like that idea. How often though, do people come into your office and ask you about an in-service rollover? Or is this something you always have to explain to people? Because I got to tell you, even as much as I've been around the industry with you guys and talking with shows and TV shows that we've done, the in-service rollover, it seems like an idea that not a lot of people are aware of. Do people come in and ask you about it?
0: No. Most of the time they don't. And they don't, I'll have to bring it up to them because they didn't even think that was a possibility. Yeah. And so the question they might ask is, it's not taxable. I said, no, it's a rollover. And most companies will allow it, at 59 and a half. And so it's something that I usually have to bring up to them because most people aren't even aware that that is something that they can do.
1: Yeah. So the in-service rollover, over the age of 59 and a half, I love why tax rules always have these half ages. This is ridiculous. Mm-hmm. It used to be like the RMDs, April 1, following the year you turn 70 and a half. Who in the world would write that? but it's essentially near the age of 60. So I guess at 59, you can start thinking about it. And I'd say it's a good time to look into it. I want to make sure I'm understanding it. So you're saying I can roll some, if not all of the money from my working retirement account into a personal IRA. So we're rolling it. We're not cashing it out. Don't want anybody thinking that. Rolling it so it stays tax deferred or tax uncomplicated. Nothing has to happen. And then what? So then you're able to put it into a variety of tools. Or is there 401k less expensive because it's an employer plan? Or maybe compare, what are you able to do investment-wise by doing an in-service rollover?
0: Well, the biggest thing is that in your employer plan, the only one watching the funds and making the decisions is the employee. The employee is the only one. And so if you do not understand what you're doing and how to do it, then you're really, you're really stuck in, what we would call a target date fund. Those are pretty popular employer plan options. And what a target date fund is it's a mutual fund with a target date. Could be 2030, could be 2028. But as you get closer to that target date, that plan will put more bond holdings into your portfolio. Now, if we look back at like 2022, bonds can be safer, but they don't get a great return and they can still lose money as well. And so that's the options that you have. A lot of times employer plans have very limited options. They have to give you, conservative and aggressive and sort of middle of the row options, but some will offer more, some will offer less. The fees can be high. Sometimes they're not that high, but there's no active management or anyone making any decisions other than you, the employee, who may not even know what decisions to make. So you would put those funds into an IRA, and in an IRA, we can manage that in anything in the market. We can be active. You know, we're watching this and monitoring it for you. Certainly you can as well. And so a lot of folks like that peace of mind, knowing that someone is managing these things with their interests in mind and knowing that we have their best interests at heart.
1: One of the things that you can do to find out exactly where you're at and risk-wise, because this is all part of the conversation of the longevity revolution, is know exactly how your retirement accounts at work are positioned, how much risk they're in, how much growth there is. I mean, I want you to think about this, listeners. When you selected those funds, when was the last time you went back and changed your allocation or added or took a look at the expense ratios or looked to see how much of what percentage is exposed in which sectors of the market? If you are uncertain what's in your retirement accounts, that is the main tool, likely the main tool to get you to your retirement, call the phone number. Let us help you with your retirement account review. It is no cost to you. You just need to reach out to the studios here and schedule a time. 833-856-1384 is that phone number. That's 833-856-1384. Call that phone number right now. We have folks who are standing by. It's not going to interrupt our program here. They're going to schedule a time for you. Or if you want, if you're driving around right now and you got your hands at 10 and 2 on the steering wheel, that's fine. 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We'll be right back with more Conquering Retirement and Derek Hewitt right after this.
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1: Welcome back to Conquering Retirement Radio with financial advisor today, Derek Hewitt of Northern Alliance Financial in the state of Maine, and a practical guide to your retirement planning. We're talking about if you're feeling behind or feeling late or feeling overwhelmed, you're not alone. Okay. The best thing you can do is take a little bit of action. If you're concerned, if you're saving enough, are you coming up shallow? Are you going to have enough for you and your spouse and your family? All of that stuff can feel overwhelming. Call that phone number, set up a time, 833-856-1384. A big, huge topic in today's retirement is the conversation around taxes. And there's everything from Roth conversions to timing of your Social Security to RMDs and all different kinds of tax concepts. I want to focus specifically on this one because there's some books and some schools of thought, and you can search on the internet. Is there a way to time your withdrawals from your retirement accounts to minimize your taxes? Like that sounds like another complicated version of market timing. Do you have a preference? Is there a specific order of which way you take out from accounts? Because I've seen those as well. Or what's your philosophy on tax minimization in retirement?
0: Well, it's certainly a topic of conversation, and it just depends on the specific situation that someone is in and what their income or their income bracket is going to look like, you know, in their working years compared to their retirement years. So there are different ways to go about taking withdrawals in order to minimize taxes. And one way is to, you could start before you even retire, and that is to build up some money in some other accounts that are not taxable, or at least not taxable as much as an IRA or a 401k would be, which is obviously 100% taxable. And so the way to do that is to build up more money in the Roth, which a Roth account is no longer taxable once you pull the funds out. So that won't increase your taxable income. And also having a taxable investment account, you're only taxed on the gains there. And a lot of times it can be long-term gains, which is significantly less than, you know, what your bracket would be in your regular, you know, income taxes. And so building those accounts up gives you options in retirement, and you can use those. For example, let's say someone needs to take out a large or a fairly large chunk of money because they have, you know, some sort of emergency or something happening where they need to take out a good amount of money that would push them into another bracket. Well, now you can utilize this Roth or this taxable investment account to take some of that money out to limit the tax liability that you would be exposed to, or if you were to take that out of an IRA. So that's one way to do it, but it certainly is a conversation in how to withdraw and, you know, where you're going to be income wise as far as your tax brackets go, because for most folks in retirement they're going to be in a much lower bracket, but we don't know where those brackets are going to be because they could raise taxes. Taxes are lower than they've been ever right now, and you know, the brackets are quite low, and you know, again, you know, we get new administration comes in, they could change that, and you know, nothing is permanent in tax law.
1: What's interesting is that yes, they can be in a lower numerical tax bracket, but that doesn't necessarily mean or feel like they're paying less in taxes, right? Because even though it's small, I mean, think about it, paying taxes on the seed or the harvest. When you put that money in and you tax deferred it for a long time, you know, it was maybe your $200 or $400 contribution, you know, during your working years. But now when you've got to start taking that money out, it's grown. And so now there's more in taxes. There's more tax liability there. So yes, I agree with you. The tax brackets themselves have come down, but how much you owe in taxes, it might seem much, much higher. Do you get what I'm saying? Do you get what Sure. I'm laying down, Derek? You know, it's, mm-hmm. It feels like your tax obligation actually goes up in retirement. And, well, and here's another one, because we're talking about like withdrawal order. I think most people, as they go to retirement, they've probably turned on their Social Security. The Social Security is not tax-free. And even though there's a couple of deductions that have been added on there, well, $6,000 per person. So when I say couple, that means, you know, if there's two of you or $6,000 for one of you, is that helping in the withdrawal order of keeping your Social Security less taxed, or are you still finding that to be a big burden on some folks?
0: Well, it's the senior deduction, the $6,000 that has made a big difference for a lot of folks. But at the end of the day, Social Security is still taxable. And I think for a lot of folks listening, the tax thresholds for Social Security, they've never changed since they were originally enacted. So for someone married filing jointly, if your modified adjusted gross income is $32,000 or higher, 50% of your Social Security is taxable. And if it's $44,000 or higher, 85% is taxable. Those thresholds have never changed since they were originally enacted. I don't remember the dates specifically when they were enacted, but it was many, many, many years ago. And so what you're finding is every year, more and more people are falling into a substantial amount of the Social Security becoming taxable when it never should have been originally. It wasn't designed to be, and it wasn't supposed to be, but I guess we're already past that.
1: I think those thresholds were set around 1980s, like 1983, when President Reagan instituted, and then another threshold set, I think, more for couples in the 90s, and Clinton did that. So it was both sides, it was both different parties actually started taxing our Social Security. So it leads me to the question then. So how do you know if doing a Roth conversion is right for somebody? Is there an age? Is there amount? Is there an age you say, oh, if you're over this, probably not, you know, probably not going to be worth my, or the exact opposite, there's any age is a good time. How do you start to determine Roth? And maybe we do have to explain a little bit what exactly is Roth conversion.
0: Sure. So a Roth conversion is basically taking advantage of a lower income tax a situation for yourself, if that's where you may be, and taking funds from your 401k or IRA pre-tax accounts and converting them over to your Roth accounts, which in the year that you convert would be considered income, which is why if you are in a lower bracket or things are lower than the taxes are lower than they normally would be, you're paying a little bit less in taxes on that income you convert to your Roth. But now you're getting the taxes out of the way. It's in the Roth account, and that Roth account will grow tax free, and you can take the money out tax free as well. So it's a great place to have funds, and the age to do that, it really depends. I would say you want to be careful if you do it anytime after 62, or I would say 62, because what happens is you have Medicare at 65. So when you do something in 63, and if you take too much income out, it could mess up your Part B premium and cause you to pay more in Medicare. Medicare premiums. And so, but that's something, and for some people, it still makes sense. It's just something to look at. So the other thing to be careful with Roth conversions is if you are older and you are of RMD age, please, you need to know that you have to take out your required minimum distributions before you do any Roth conversions. So if you're 73 and you want to do a Roth conversion and you haven't taken your required minimum distribution out for the year yet, you need to do that first. So there are little quirks and rules. So you want to work with somebody who knows what they're doing in order to understand, what it looks like and if it even makes sense for you.
1: If somebody 65, 67, 68, because you were saying, oh, hey, we got to look out for those RMDs. Why would somebody do Roth conversions in their 70s? I think I've heard you all talk about this. Doing Roth conversions later in life can be great for estate planning, for leaving to your spouse, leaving to the next generation. Am I right on that? Am I characterizing that right?
0: Yeah, absolutely. It can be. And, it's about trying to limit the tax liability in the future. For some folks, they are concerned about that. And for some, they aren't. That's why everyone's situation is different. And it's, it's a case by case.
1: Okay. All right. Yeah. So if you're concerned about estate planning or leaving, as much as you can to your family or, being efficient with your spending, Roth conversion can make sense. Because, somebody's going to pay the taxes, whether it's you while you're alive, whether it's your spouse. So it's kind of controlling. And again, any word right now, it seems like, these tax rates that we're in right now have been called permanent. How do you feel about these tax rates being permanent through the next 20 or 30 years?
0: I think the chances of, and I'm just obviously making an educated guess here, are really my opinion. I think there's zero chance of it staying in place for 20 years, because obviously when you have a new administration come in, things can change. So it's only permanent until it's changed. So, and I hope I'm wrong for sure, but you never know.
1: Yeah, exactly. We don't work for the IRS. We just report the rules. There's a lot of different things we talked about here today, but from taxes to healthcare, to your portfolio management, today's longevity revolution is real. We're living longer than we ever have. We're living healthier than we ever have. 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Thank you so much for listening to Conquering Retirement. We'll be back again next weekend.
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2: 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The views, statements, and opinions expressed herein are those of the individual speakers and not necessarily those of Foundations and its affiliates. The information contained herein does not constitute an offer to sell any securities or represent an express or implied opinion or endorsement of any specific investment opportunity, offering, or issuer. Any discussion of performance or returns is not indicative of future results. Any discussions of specific strategies are for informational purposes only and have been provided to help determine whether they may be appropriate for your specific situation. If applicable, the primary goal is converting retirement assets into a Roth IRA is to reduce the future tax liability on the distributions you take in retirement or on the distributions of your beneficiaries. Each individual investor's situation is different, and any ideas provided may not be appropriate for your particular circumstances. Comments regarding a particular client's experience may or may not be the same as another client's experience and is not an indication that any client or prospective client will experience the same or a higher level of future success or performance. Foundations only transacts business in those jurisdictions where it's properly registered or is excluded or exempted from registration requirements. Registration as an investment advisor is not an endorsement of the firm by securities regulators and does not mean the advisor has achieved a specific level of skill or ability. Nothing herein constitutes a recommendation that any security, portfolio, or securities or investment strategy is suitable for any specific person. No legal or tax advice is provided. 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
5: From ABC News, I'm Sherry Preston. Another day and still no announcement or breakthrough on reopening the Strait of Hormuz. The war now in its 6th month. Vice President J.D. Vance saying on Fox,
6: "We're applying a whole host of tools, diplomatic, economic, military tools, to ensure that we get the best outcome for the American people. I feel quite confident we will get there, but we're still a bit in the middle of the game."
5: Iran did say it had reached a deal with Oman that would allow ships to enter the Persian Gulf through an Iranian-controlled route. ABC News national security and defense analyst Mick Mulroy with some issues.
7: Ultimately, it sounds like Iran is not interested at all in conceding its sovereignty over the Strait, their claimed sovereignty over the Strait. It is an international waterway, and they're going to charge fees for it.
5: A big win for President Trump's former personal lawyer, Todd Blanche, winning over the Republican senators he needed for confirmation to become the country's next attorney general.
8: They opposed Blanche in part because of his involvement in granting an unprecedented tax immunity deal to President Trump, blocking the IRS from continuing any audits into Trump, his family, or the Trump Organization. Blanche also, of course, helped create that so-called anti-weaponization fund, which has since been scrapped, but would have used nearly $2 billion in taxpayer dollars to pay out those who claim they were mistreated by the government, including possibly the January 6th rioters.
5: ABC's Olivia Rubin. President Trump is vowing to take his ballroom fight to the U.S. Supreme Court now that an appeals court says all construction must stop until Congress approves. Police in Thailand still looking for a motive in the school shooting that left 8 people dead, including the grandparents of the alleged shooter who took his own life afterwards. Nobody's won Powerball since May 2nd, which means the pot just keeps growing. Tonight's jackpot is $856 million. Your odds of winning still 1 in 292 million. This is ABC News.
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11: 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A Cumberland man is in critical condition following a late-night motorcycle crash in Falmouth. Falmouth police say 43-year-old man and his 35-year-old female passenger were thrown from the motorcycle when it left the road and hit a tree near Layton and Brooks Road Thursday night. The passenger suffered non-life-threatening injuries. Investigators believe alcohol, marijuana, and speed were contributing factors. A man featured in a viral arrest video made his initial court appearance Friday on 6 charges, including aggravated forgery and threatening with a weapon. Police say 54-year-old Jeremy Levitt resisted arrest twice and gave officers a fake name following a traffic stop earlier this week and later threatening officers with a crowbar. But defense attorney Jason Ranger disputed that narrative in court.
12: He was changing a tire. He put the crowbar down. He didn't threaten anybody with it. He just happened to be holding onto it when several officers approached him in his own yard.
11: CBS 13 News reports Ranger also attributed Levitt's slurred speech during the initial traffic stop to 2 previous strokes. Bail was set at $2,000 with his next court appearance set for November. A federal jury has ruled in favor of a New Hampshire-based gun manufacturer Friday in a lawsuit by Somerset County Sheriff's deputy.
13: The Bangor Daily News reports that the verdict found that Sig Sauer did not fail to provide adequate warnings about the risks of using the company's P320 handgun and didn't have a defect when sold. The suit came after Deputy David Cole was injured when the pistol fired into his leg back in May of 2022, with his attorney claiming he still has both physical and emotional injuries. His attorney also claimed Cole isn't the only one who's been unintentionally injured by the pistol, with his office representing over 100 people with similar experiences. Nate Hanscom, News Radio, WGAN.
11: Now, your latest AccuWeather forecast.
14: Clouds and humid this afternoon. Thunderstorm, the high at 80. Wind southeast, 4 to 8 miles per hour. A thunderstorm around this evening. Fog late tonight, low 67. Couple of brief showers for tomorrow, the high near 88. I'm AccuWeather's Steve Williams on Southern Maine's official weather station. 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
16: This is, of course, Grant Plattner Day on the program, and there's many different angles to this story to really cover. 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
22: Welcome to the Howie Carr Show from lovely Cape Cod. We got down here on Saturday. Mailroom manager and I had lunch yesterday at Moby Dick's in Wellfleet with Todd Barry. It was fun. Got a nice picture of, in front of a Dump Healy sign. Welcome to Harwich. Glad to see it. I don't know if it can be accomplished or not, but it's good to see it. You don't see Dump Healy signs in Wellesley, let me put it that way. 844-500-4242, 844-500-4242. The usual numbers, and we're going to be doing the usual the usual show every day here, and I'm looking forward to being down here. Taylor is

producing the show for this week, and I'll be off next week, but we're going to have a good time this week, and then I'll be back on the air. And I'll be here until after Labor Day, and it's just a it's just great to be back down here. Everybody's having a good time. I got the grandkids are down here. Roscoe is frolicking on the beach, enjoying himself. So it's a good time. In the meantime, let's get down to the news of the day. And again, if you'd like to join us, the number is 844-500-4242, 844-500-4242. And, you know, I think the big news, I guess, nationally is that we were going to, we were supposed to hit Iran and just finally get this thing done. And once again, President Trump has given them yet another chance. It's very frustrating, I think, for most of us that this is dragging on. And I just was watching him on his live press availability from the Oval Office, and he's saying that the Strait of Hormuz should be open by tomorrow. That's the deal. The first deal is the Strait of Hormuz will be open tomorrow. Now, who's buying that? I mean, I'm still for him 100%, but you know, I'm not confident. I don't know anybody who is confident. And then he says, then once they get the Strait of Hormuz open, then they can start working on the nuclear negotiations. I think the only thing that they understand is getting the bleep bombed out of them. And, you know, then you got the Arabs were begging, I guess. He claims they're begging him to lay off and don't take out Iran. And, you know, these are the same Arabs that are being bombed on a daily basis by these savages from Tehran and Persia. And they're not the most reliable allies, obviously, in the world. But I guess, Donald Rumsfeld used to say, you go to war with the army you got. So I guess we'll just have to see how it plays out. But it's knowing that we could squash them like a bug at any moment, and we're just letting them, you know, run around and killing their own people. I mean, I think it's frustrating for us, just from a standpoint of, the midterms, giving the Democrats ammunition and the price of gasoline and diesel being higher. But, I mean, how'd you like to be in Iran? And, you step outside, you could get shot. You could get picked off by a sniper. You could get hanged. If you're a woman and you're not wearing the hijab, whatever it is, the headgear, you could get beaten. You could get 74 lashes. They gave a pop singer in Iran, a female, 74 lashes a couple of weeks ago for singing some songs. Now, these are the people the Democrats are rooting for. I saw a sign yesterday in Wellfleet, actually. No war in Iran. So you want them hanging young men who are trying to help their people get freedom? You want them flogging young women? You want them chopping the heads off of anybody who's not a member of the Shiite cult? Ugh. 844-500-4242, 508. Does Mamdani know about Howie's Cape Mansion? Mamdani does not have any power on Long Island, let alone Cape Cod. It's thank goodness. And right now Roscoe is with me, so he doesn't even have any power over my dog. One of my daughters has just been on a grand jury in Manhattan. Today is her last day on it. She's looking forward to it. I guess it's like being in prison. I mean, can you imagine? You think about Alvin Bragg, you know, that big fat guy. He's the DA. All he wants to do is put Trump in jail. That's all they all want to do, you know, and just sue Trump and file civil claims against him and try to expropriate his property. And how bad are the crimes if Alvin Bragg is going to bring charges against you, especially when you're a member of multiple protected classes, because that's the only kind of people that are committing crimes in New York City, overwhelmingly. It's just horrible. She says, I'm not going to tell you

0: how bad these crimes are, Dad. Then she tells me, and I say, I don't need to know anymore. I don't need to know anymore. And she said they don't even, you know, like they have these debates, you know, supposedly in these, you know, in movies. They have debates whether to indict somebody. There's no debates. It's like Tom Dewey. He was talking about New York City when he said a grand jury will indict a ham sandwich. There's a reason why a grand jury will indict a ham sandwich. If they bring the ham sandwich in, it's definitely guilty. And there's not, I mean, there's just no question about it. They're not, there's no, you know, if you push people in New York City onto the subways, subway tracks now, chances are, if you push the right kind of people, you know, oppressors onto the subway, and you're one of the oppressed, they're not even going to bring charges. So how bad has it got to be? Anyway, 844-500-4242. 207 says, bleep those countries, blast all their infrastructure, take the gas hit, and get it over with. I'm with you. I mean, I'd take the gas hit. I mean, but it's easy for me to say because I could take the gas hit. I don't need that much gas, and I can handle it. But a lot of people can't, and I don't want to lose any of these midterm elections, especially with the people that are running in the on the Democrat side. I mean, these people are absolutely insane. I mean, I want to play you this one thing. This Francesca Hong, this is the woman in Wisconsin. You know, there's a lot of talk about the Egyptian in Michigan, and he's going to win, it looks like, for sure. But this woman in Wisconsin, I mean, she's running for governor. I mean, a senator is just, he's just kind of like somebody in the, another face in the crowd. But a governor actually has power, you know? Governor can appoint judges and, you know, run the state police and, you know, operate a huge bureaucracy. And you don't want somebody who's mentally ill. But she is literally mentally ill. She did a piece with her parents, who are Koreans. They came over from Korea, and, of course, she hates America. Because, you know, just like the woman from Ethiopia, who's now the Democrat nominee in the Denver Congressional District, she's from Ethiopia. Her father, after she was born, won a diversity lottery. Another thank you, big thank you to Ted Kennedy. He's the one who set up the diversity lottery. It was supposed to bring in more Irish people, and so it brings in Ethiopian terrorists and various other third world grifters and machete wielders and pedophiles and pederasts. And so it brought in this Ethiopian's parents. And she hates America, of course, like, you know, like they all do. But this is Francesca Hong, who's going to be the Democrat nominee. She's going to beat Dirt McGurk. And all the rest of them, and she's going to face off against Tom Tiffany. He should win, knock on wood, but who knows? I mean, who knows? And they ask her, will you want to defund the police? And she says, let's talk about the $7.25 minimum wage in Wisconsin. Hey, Francesca, who's getting paid $7.25 an hour in Wisconsin, do you really think? And by the way, what do you know about anything in the economy? You had a restaurant and it went out of business and you stiffed a bunch of creditors and you ran up $30,000 in credit card bills and your parents had to step in and help you out. Like all of these people. Mamdani, Katie Wilson in Seattle, they're all either soy boys or spinsters, or forget having property, forget having a business. Some of them don't have cars. They had until they got elected to mayor or something was a bicycle. God, listen to Francesca Hong and her parents. This is on the Voice of America, and they're discussing her, how she was hospitalized for mental illness. Now she wants you to run, you know, elect her governor. Cut 8.
1: I think a lot of my insecurities and my struggles with mental health really came from a sense of never really feeling like I belonged. There was a deep shame and fear that I didn't want to be Korean. And I think that's where a lot of the mental health struggle started. I deeply wanted to be American, and I felt shame that my parents sacrificed so much to be here, and that that wasn't who I wanted to be. So in order to cope with a lot of those things, I just focused on achievements. I needed to be the best soccer player, the best singer. I wanted to get all of the grades, all of the high grades. And I experienced massive burnout, and I didn't really know why I was doing any of the things I was doing, and felt no real connection to anyone.
2: Around that time, we noticed that she was kind of very fatigued, exhausted, and lost any energy, and she didn't want to go to school and stayed late in her bed. So we just thought
0: that she hated white people. We noticed that.
2: Yeah,
0: although she married
2: maybe
0: one.
2: She's really
0: tired. She talks about how much she hates them, almost as much as she hates the police.
1: Isolation and loneliness led into a lot of despair and depression, and I was hospitalized my senior year of high school. I didn't walk at graduation. And I tried the college thing, a couple different schools. And then I also started cooking.
0: But her restaurant went out of business. I mean, it's not like she's, you know, some kind of world-class chef or anything like that. She didn't even have a food truck. God. Now she wants to be the governor. And she had to take her kid out of the Culver's because she couldn't stand eating with some old white people. Even though she's married to a white guy. 844-500-4242. She is soft as a grape. She is softer than a sneaker full of you know what. And she wants to be the governor. And she's just one of a crowd of these people. 844-500-4242. That's why it's good to get, it would be great to get this war settled so that you could just run on just letting these people identify with the voters, identify them, and not have to worry about any increased gas prices or things like that or high interest rates. I don't want anything to allow them to get some kind of edge that might allow them to win. That would be a really bad thing for the United States of America and for all normal people. 844-500-4242. From the Mid-Cape Command, I'm Howie Carr.
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0: is back.
1: 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Jared, what is the poll question? What are the results thus far?
2: Today's poll question, which you can vote in at HowieCarShow.com, is what needs to be done to break the Iranian terrorists once and for all? More negotiations, a little more bombing, lots more bombing, including infrastructure, or not sure?
1: Lots more bombing, including infrastructure.
2: Yeah, 89% of the audience agrees, lots more bombing. 9% are not sure, 2% say more negotiations, and 0% for a little more bombing. All or nothing crowd.
1: All right. 844-500-4242. Live from Cape Cod for the next few weeks. I'm Howie Carr. Lisa, you're next. Go ahead, Lisa.
3: Hi, Howie. I was going to give you my best four things that I'm upset about with Trump, but even though let me just preface this to say I'm a total right-winger. I am total Trump all day, every day, 8 days. But listen, here are the five. So the things that I'm annoyed with him. So Panama Canal, he could have taken that over easily. Number two, 600,000 Chinese students and H-1B and H-2 visas. Okay, three, TikTok, could have done that. So you see a pattern? One, two, and three are all China-related. Okay, Iranian blockade, he should have kept that. So he can control.
1: Well, I think they do have the Iranian blockade is still going on.
3: Well, kind of. I mean, he keeps coming back and forth. So I love Trump, but he's got to get a little bit more stronger. I know he's strong on a lot of things, but these things are almost always all China-related. So we'll see what happens with Cuba.
1: Yeah, I don't understand why they let all those Chinese students stay in the country. I mean, that's just not a good thing. You know, they're not our friends. I mean, or a lot of them aren't our friends. I mean, I don't think we were letting in too many German exchange students or Japanese exchange students into the United States in the early 1940s, were we? Thanks for the call. Nick, you're next with Howie Carr. Go ahead, Nick.
4: Two things, Howie. One about what we should do and one about the Saudis. What we should do, 95% of their electricity is produced by 130 thermal power plants. 85% of those are natural gas. They make nice explosions, by the way. The rest of the other 10% is by oil. All we'd have to do is, without warning, strategically take out a chain of those that make sense to the high profile, and do about 15 of them over about 2 weeks, once every 2-3 days, without any warning, without any threats, okay? They will get the hint. You'll bring them to their knees. I don't know why we haven't done this. It makes absolutely no sense. As for the Saudis, has anybody forgotten? They're all Muslim, okay?
1: Yeah, well, I mean, it does stop the Iranians from bombing them, you know? I mean, I don't trust them as far as I could throw them, but I still trust them more than I trust the Iranians. That's not saying much, I guess.
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0: 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A Portland man was in court Friday for the killing of a 21-year-old.
10: You are charged in the criminal complaint with intentional knowing murder.
0: Police arrested 58-year-old Glenn Rodney for the death of Julian Nadeau, who died in the hospital after they were found lying in the breakdown lane on Tookie's Bridge Wednesday night. Police say Rodney had approached Nadeau, who was walking with a group of friends, and a fight took place that left Nadeau injured. No other details about the circumstances leading up to the killing have been released. A registered nurse at Maine Medical Center in Portland is back home after she was arrested by ICE last week. Deborah Capicia, originally from Zambia, was arrested by immigration agents in Logan Airport in Boston. According to CBS 13, union nurses and community members gathered in Portland Friday to welcome her back home.
11: She was released. She is out of ICE custody. She is in the state of Maine, and she is with her family safe today. And we have nurses and community leaders and our entire community to thank for bringing Deborah home.
0: DHS has not commented on the reason for her release, but said previously that Capicia's visa had expired in 2024. Maine Senator Susan Collins had no comment on a vote by the Senate panel Thursday to hold Dr. Anthony Fauci in contempt of Congress.
12: The committee voted along party lines after Fauci, who helped oversee the nation's COVID-19 response, pleaded the fifth at a hearing last week about the suspected origins of the virus. Maine Independent Senator Angus King said in a statement the vote was volatile and politically motivated. The Justice Department says it's reviewing the contempt resolution.

0: Live from the Byrna Less Lethal Pistol Studio, it's Howie Carr.
1: 844-500-4242. You know, they're having these grocery stores, municipally run grocery stores in New York City, supposedly. Then I really kind of doubt they'll ever open. There'll be a lot of money spent. It'll be like mass saves or mass housing, you know, billions, or the electric charging stations, you know. 10 billion spent, 32 charging stations opened. And of those 32, 28 will be looted and vandalized and have the copper stolen out of them within a week. It's going to be the same way with the New York City municipal grocery stores. And by the way, Francesca Hong, in Wisconsin, she also supports municipal grocery stores. That's one of the big things in their in all of their platforms. But I don't know if you saw this. It's just hard to exaggerate how crazy these people are. He has a new plan to protect the taxpayer-funded grocery stores from New York, non-New York City residents. Now, first of all, there's not going to be food there. So why would you want to go in there? Unless you're doing a TV story about how bad it is, like they do in Kansas City, you know, that municipal grocery store that has no food in it. Never did have any food in it. And so he's got a plan, though, to prevent people from outside the city from using these going to be really, really good city-run grocery stores in the Big Apple. Listen to this. Cut 7.
2: How are you going to keep people from taking advantage of that, you know, that deal, basically? And is there going to be a limit on the number of items that someone can take that are discounted at that level from that essential basket?
3: So our RFP makes very clear that this is a program for New Yorkers to be able to put food on the table, not a program for people to be able to make a quick buck through reselling. I'm going to pass it over to our EDC head, GPAC, to add some additional details.
4: Yes, if you look at our RFP for the operator, we are looking to make sure that we target New Yorkers, whether it be at sort of a library card-esque thing, and also we manage who's buying and that is focused on everyday New Yorkers. So we are mindful of that, and so we're going to make sure that we have all the things in place to ensure that that does not happen.
1: So does that mean identification? You said library cards or something like that. I believe that means identifications. And by the way, what does it mean that it's for everyday New Yorkers? Is someone who makes over a certain everyday living wage not going to be allowed to go into the grocery store to find all the empty shelves? I mean, these people don't know they've never had jobs. They've never stocked shelves, let alone run a grocery store or run anything else other than their mouths. All they've done is run around screaming racism or sexism or transphobia or Islamophobia. That's all they do. And now they're going to have IDs. By the way, Hong had a rally in Milwaukee on Saturday. You had to provide an ID to get in. Yes, you did. She doesn't want any IDs for anybody coming into the country, and certainly not for voting, but to get into one of her rallies, you got to have ID. Lisa, you're next with Howie Carr. Go ahead, Lisa.
5: Hi, Howie. This is Lisa from Maine. Can I have the voice changer, please, sir?
1: Yes, you can. The voice changer, the witness protection program of the Howie Carr Show. Once I turn on the voice changer, as you'll see here, you're not able to recognize my voice. It provides the same kind of protection that the witness protection program provides federal witnesses in criminal cases against fraudsters and gangsters and drug dealers. So go ahead, Lisa. You're protected now. You can say whatever you want. No one will know who you are.
5: Howie?
1: Yes.
5: I normally work two jobs. I had

0: my day job a little early to go help my mom in Maine. My night job is actually at a grocery store here in Maine. I was not scheduled tonight. I think this is divine intervention. I would like, is that a possibility? Can I apply to work at the, to work at this grocery store that won't have food in New York, but I can pick my own salary? Could I have a Massachusetts tax salary for six figures and not do any work? I can work remotely from Maine. It'll work perfect.
1: It would be okay with me, and I think it would be okay with my daughter who lives in New York, and it'd be okay with Roscoe for sure. But, you know, the problem is, Lisa, it's they're saying these stores aren't going to be open for 4 or 5 years. You know, people open little bodegas in ethnic neighborhoods in New York City, and they're open in like 2 weeks, 2 months, right? And they're fully stocked. But it's going to take them 4 years to open these grocery stores. And you can bet everything will be done at on a bare bones budget too.
0: Well, Howie, I think it'll be great, because the thing is, I made the mistake. I self-identified as an honest single woman who worked for a living in Maine. So I think I should just self-identify as having the perfect qualifications to work for an empty grocery store in New York. And yeah, I think it'll be great.
1: Yeah, you know, the thing is, too, Lisa, you know, sometimes, you know, everybody starts out, they usually have to stock overnight, right? But if you can get a job stocking overnight at a grocery store in New York City run by Mamdani that doesn't have anything to stock, then you can just sleep. It'll be like being an electrician at Massport back before 9/11. They had a little building for the electricians overnight, and they all had bunk beds. All they did was sleep. That'll be the way it's running. It'll be running there. 844-500-4242. 844-500-4242. You missed the fact, 781, that no one will be paying for anything at these grocery stores. I know. Will there be anyone there to stop the shoplifting? But again, shoplifting presupposes that there's going to be anything in the grocery stores. I mean, if you go in to like a, it's not like when you go into a construction site and you could steal lumber or siding or insulation, you know, that they're using in the house. But this will be like going into the ruins of some old farmhouse that was abandoned in 1890. There's nothing there to steal. It's all gone. Everything has been long ago stolen. And that's what it's going to be like. 844-500-4242. 508 says, I think I speak for many, many Trump supporters. He's become annoying to see on TV. He's been saying the Strait has been open for months. Yesterday, he says they're close to a deal to open it. It's a total clown show, and we are paying the price. He put out something that says trust in Trump, and you know, I mean, I trust in Trump compared to Biden or Kamala Harris or any Democrat, but I don't know. I don't know what he's thinking of. Just letting them just string him along like this. Trump, new talks are Iran's last chance for a deal. I mean, we've heard this before. Every Chiron you see on Fox, including that last one I read, is just a standing headline, as we used to say. The market is way up today. It's like they really think this is a good deal, and I guess the price of a barrel of crude is way down today as well. Won't be reflected at the gas station for a while, obviously, as it never is, but still, they seem to think this is real this time. But I'm very cynical. You know, fool me once, shame on me. Shame on you. Fool me twice, shame on me. I don't want to be fooled again. 844-500-4242. Have you checked out this freak that is mayor of Seattle? She darn near cried when the reporters asked her questions that can't be swatted away by HR pablum. Was fun to watch. Yes, I did. I pulled a cut. This is Katie Wilson, the woman who has no property, no car, Her, she has a house husband. Her parents support her until she got elected mayor. So she was pressed by this reporter who was in the local TV reporter who was engaged in a random act of journalism, and he just totally took her apart. I mean, she had no way to deal with this guy, this local TV guy. This is a cut nine. Mayor Katie Wilson with a reporter named Jeremy Harris from KOMO. Cut nine.
2: I would just repeat that as the mayor, I have a different window into the police department many of our council members, and I made the decision that I firmly believe was the right one at this time as we are moving forward with the summer to put us in the best position to keep our community safe and to communicate transparently with the public.
3: The public deserves more than that, though, Mayor. Respectfully, you can say I have this window into the police department that nobody else has, but that's not good enough for the public. What wasn't Sean Barnes getting done? Crime is down, recruitment is up, major progress has been made in the last year and a half under his tenure. What wasn't he getting done?
2: I'm grateful for Chief Barnes' service, and I outlined in my remarks some of the qualities that I will be looking for in the next chief. I would just say that I believe that the path we are on now is the one that is going to put us in the best position to achieve our public safety outcomes, and that includes transparent communication with the public, that includes operational relationships throughout the department that are going to allow us to actually achieve our goals.
1: What does that mean, operational relationships? Whenever they say transparent, you guaranteed they're not transparent. And you know the other thing? She says she has a better window. I don't know. People in Seattle seem to think it was a tinted window. You know, I mean, I'm sure this guy, Sean Barnes, was, you know, he was a DEI hire. But, I mean, maybe he was, I don't know, marginally competent, as opposed to her, who is not in the least competent under any circumstances. How do these people get elected, though? I mean, I know, just like Seattle, just like Boston, just like New York, just like Portland, just like every city, all the people who pay taxes and are normal Americans have fled. But still, I mean, someone like this to become the mayor of the city. 844-500-4242. I'm Howie Carr.
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1: on Federal Street in Portland's Little Italy.
0: We're celebrating the Assumption of Mary and St. Rocco with incredible homemade pasta.
1: Arancini.
0: It's really pronounced arancini.
1: Arancini. Old World Pizza, cannoli, cookies, gelato, and more.
0: And yes, Bruno's Restaurant is back with the legendary Adult Beverage Garden. 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Buona festa.
1: Have a good feast.
0: Come eat some food. As my mother would say, mangia, mangia. And we'll see you there.
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1: 844-500-4242. Broadcasting live from Mid-Cape Command here on Cape Cod. And on Friday, we will be broadcasting live from 3 to 6 p.m. from Global Marble and Granite Incorporated, 70 Corporation Street, Hyannis, Mass. And it's a great place. Check out their great work. They've done work for me. And we will have books, and we will also have pieces of taillight. Before I came south, I had a nice harvest of good fresh taillight pieces from Norfolk County, State Police helped me pick it out of the ground. It grows like a weed in Norfolk County, as you know, especially in Canton. 844-500-4242. Arthur, you're next with Howie Carr. Go ahead, Arthur.
2: Hey, good to talk to you, Howie.
1: Yeah.
2: You said, how are these people elected? Well, they're not elected. They're selected because all the elections are rigged, and it's been going on for so long, and especially in the blue states.
1: No, I know.
2: AOC gets 75% of the vote, Howie. And every time they have a town hall, everybody's screaming and yelling at her. They hate her in the district. She gets 75% of the vote because the other 100% gets tossed in a river.
1: And, they put up these candidates, these terrible, like against Hong, they had this guy, Dirt McGurk, a former lieutenant governor who was touching everything but the third rail, the current lieutenant governor who was engaged in all kinds of shady stuff in her campaign account, and now this woman Hong runs away with it. And this woman that's running against the Egyptian in Michigan, she's terrible. Have you seen her? She's got this, she talks in this phony accent. She thinks she's down home, but she's really just pandering to the electorate in Michigan. No wonder nobody wants to vote for her. They're all terrible. The standard candidates. I mean, look at Markey. I mean, Markey is the establishment candidate in Massachusetts. He's 80 years old. He dotters. He walks like Joe Biden does. Arthur.
2: Yeah, well, how about Elizabeth Warren? You know, these people, they make you throw up to think that these people are in the Congress. And how in New York City could a guy like that, especially after 9/11, become mayor? And the Republican Party, that's the best candidate that they could possibly put up, a guy who already lost before we started? What is wrong with this country?
1: I don't know. Well, you know, I mean, it was always a tough road for a Republican to get elected in New York City, you know, overall, in all the five boroughs. But, I mean, again, everybody left. Everybody moved away. Everybody lives in Florida now. I walk the streets. It's all Florida. The best restaurants in New York City are in South Florida, Miami to Jupiter. You know, everybody's gone. They've all checked out. And it's really bad. I mean, it's bad for the country that we're you know, fracturing into two societies. One, a successful society, the red states, and the other one, just this dystopian, dysfunctional collection of welfare recipients and people claiming to be working class when they never work. It's horrible. Thanks, Arthur. Tree, you're next with Howie Carr. Go ahead, Tree.
3: Hey, how are you, Howie? I just wanted to know if you heard about that bill, 2134, permanent commission understanding the impact of laws on people that practice Islam.
1: Oh, I did see that. Yes. They're going to have a commission on Islam. When are they going to have a commission on Catholicism, Trey?
3: Well, that's what I'm asking, because the next little thing I was going to say is they're pushing through the late-term abortion bill. Abortion bill.
1: They also want to encourage Muslims to be be hired. I mean, I thought we had freedom from religion in this country. You know, it's freedom of religion, but it means, you know, there is no state sponsored religion. If we're encouraging the hiring of one religion over adherents of another religion, I would say that would be a violation of the First Amendment, wouldn't it, Tree?
3: Yeah, and when I called up Keenan's office, because I'm in Quincy, they said, oh, you're the first person that's bothered to complain about this. I'm like, geez, what do you know?
1: Yeah. Well, I mean, you know why no one's complaining, Tree, is because they know nothing's going to happen. I mean, that they're just going to, again, it's a one-party state now in Massachusetts. There is no basically Republican Party. There's no legislative Republican leaders that could step out and say, we're going to stop this. We're going to have a filibuster to prevent this from being funded. This is going to be a commission. We're going to have to spend more time on this. Thanks for the call. I'm Howie Carr.
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6: Hi, it's Matt from the WGAN Morning News. We're going to be back again on Monday, and I'll be talking with Steve Robinson from the Maine Wire. I'll be asking him about Dr. Oz's visit to Maine and Janet Mills' reaction to the fraud in the Medicaid system. 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

0: WGAN, WMGX, HD2 Portland. 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
1: From ABC News. I'm Sherry Preston. The FAA has confirmed that the two crew members on board a firefighting helicopter that crashed in Utah were both killed when the chopper went down. Deanna Younger is the public information officer in charge of the Wildmell fire.
2: I do know that NTSB and FAA have investigators en route, and they will be investigating the accident.
1: There's so far been no way to get to the scene of where the crash happened because of all the flames. ABC's Samantha Theodore says the flames and smoke taking a toll once again out west.
3: You'll note that over the past couple of days, we had a bit of a break in places like Washington State, allowing firefighters to really take on some of the more arduous work there with those wildfires. But now we are seeing that threat kind of reboom here. Spokane under pink, that means red flag warning. We've got pink in Billings, Riverton, Rock Springs. That is a red flag warning. It means strong winds, very dry conditions, so those fires can spread rapidly.
1: Diminished air quality as well because of all the smoke. A teenage boy killing his grandparents in Thailand and then going on a shooting rampage at his school. When it was over, at least 8 people were dead.
4: Investigators say the suspect used a handgun in the attack and that his grandfather owned the weapon. The country's prime minister condemned the attack and said that it could have been even worse as the suspect had at least 30 more bullets.
1: ABC's Marcus Moore at the Foreign Desk. Iran has this afternoon issued new demands around the reopening of the Strait of Hormuz. The head of Iran's National Security Council saying in a statement, the strait will never fully reopen until the U.S., quote, corrects its behavior. No response yet from the Trump administration. In the Senate early this morning.
5: On this vote, the yeas are 50, the nays are 49. The nomination is confirmed.
1: The Senate confirms Todd Blanche to be the next attorney general after one of the GOP holdouts who had threatened to hold his vote voted in favor. 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
8: Blood in the streets is not necessary to enforce immigration law. 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An investigation into it basically says you didn't do anything wrong. The PR problem alone makes it more likely that people will start to dislike the effort overall. 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Because if the answer to that question is yes, then the manner in which it is done matters.
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9: 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A man is dead after his motorcycle crashed into an SUV on Route 1 in Hancock last night. 29-year-old Richard Ryan of Hancock was pronounced dead at the scene. The operator of the SUV was not injured. Investigators believe early on in their investigation, alcohol, marijuana, and speed were contributing factors. If you witnessed the accident, you're asked to contact the Maine State Police. Swimmers were asked to get out of the water at Reed State Park in Georgetown following a confirmed shark sighting.
10: Local officials say swimming off Mile Beach was halted late Friday afternoon after the shark was spotted near the shore. The water closure remained in place through the evening as heavy fog rolled into the area. This marks the second shark-related swimming closure at Reed State Park this summer. The incident follows multiple great white shark sightings earlier this week further south near Pine Point Beach in Scarborough. Tony Randazzo, News Radio, WGAN.
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11: 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So this will allow us to train up to 600 folks for these high demand, high wage jobs.
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12: This afternoon, cloudy and not as warm but humid, a thunderstorm. The high today near 80, wind southeast at 4 to 8 miles per hour. Clouds, a thunderstorm around this evening, some fog developing late, low 67. Partly sunny, warm, humid day tomorrow. A couple of brief showers, high 88. Hazy sun, warm day on Monday with a high near 86.
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18: Welcome to the Howie Carr Show, 844-500-4242. I am now broadcasting for the next few weeks from Cape Cod, from the Mid-Cape Command. Doesn't matter where I am, that's where it is, as Rush Limbaugh used to say. And this is where it is. It's right now. Someone says it looks like I'm in their grandfather's house, summer house. Well, it is somebody's grandfather's summer house. A lot of places have been raised, and they put up these multi-million-dollar mansions. This is an old style. New England, not a. It's just a. I don't know that it's a. It's not a cottage because I think it's a year-round thing. But it's not. It's old-fashioned, no question about it. But I like it a lot. Anyway, 844-500-4242. So the headline on Fox News right now is Trump on Iran: we are talking now. Okay, that's the headline on Fox. Trump on Iran: we are talking now. Here's a headline in the Wall Street Journal. Iran says no talks with the U.S. on Hormuz Strait. So, which is it? Iran said Monday there weren't any talks underway with the U.S., nor were any meetings planned, after President Trump said he had called off a major strike on the country to provide more time for negotiations on freeing up traffic in the Strait of Hormuz. He also said that there was going to be that the Strait of Hormuz was going to be totally open by tomorrow. Trump said over the weekend that he was prepared to greenlight what he described as the biggest military attack since World War II before America's allies intervened. I was just kind of waiting around on Saturday night, you know, kind of like paying half attention to what was happening on the internet, thinking the strikes were going to begin at any moment. And honestly, I was kind of disappointed. I was disappointed they didn't begin, because I think these people are like rabid dogs. There's only one thing they understand. You got to just put them down. 844-500-4242. You know, to me, the greatest media of the weekend, though, was RFK Jr. going on CNN with Dana Bash, the well-known Democrat fluffer. She used to be married to this guy, named Bash, who was a coat holder for Barack Obama. And he was one of the 51 signatories to the Hunter Biden's laptop is Russian disinformation. So, I mean, he's a proven fraudster and a proven liar, and so is she. So is she. And she was communicating with Dr. Fauci and telling him how bad Trump was. They were agreeing that Trump was terrible. And she was just, so now she's trying to blame Donald Trump and Bobby Kennedy for measles. And, you know, the measles have gotten out of control in the last 4 years. And guess what happened in the last 4 years? We let in tens of millions of illegal aliens that were unvaccinated for anything. Right. And somehow now that becomes Trump's fault, what the Biden administration did, much to the cheerleading of the likes of Dana Bash and Jake Tapper and Brian Stelter and all the rest of them. You know, they were all in on it. But now there's more measles outbreaks. And I understand some of it is hippies that don't want to get vaccinations. But she's trying to, you were the leading proponent of vaccine hesitancy in the world, and it's your fault. And so Bobby Kennedy just wasn't having any of it. He just told her what a fool and what a duplicitous, that's the word of the day. That's what Trump calls the Iranians, duplicitous. But the mainstream media has been duplicitous in covering COVID and covering the measles and covering everything else. But I just want to give you one example of Dana Bash back in 2024. Remember the cheap fakes thing? They kept saying the cheap fakes. They're just making up these videos of Joe Biden to make him look like a fool. And I mean, I don't know if they're in TV, but they don't understand video, that it's pretty hard to create cheap fakes. You know, you'll see the jump cuts. You'll notice the jump cuts. But she was just promoting it to defend Joe Biden. Here she is in 2024, before we play the cuts from yesterday. Cut four. This is Dana Bash, 2024. Cut four.
19: A lot of memes and what the White House is calling cheap fakes, which means that there are videos that are being put out on social media and then amplified on conservative media that in some cases are just not right, and in other cases are highly, highly misleading of President Biden.
18: highly misleading. This is what she was saying right up to the day of the debate. And then he said, we beat Medicare. You know? So she was with him all the way to the end. She was a Kool-Aid drinker. And so then she just goes after him again. And so he just points out, this is BS. This is just total BS. Cut one.
20: Your job is telling the truth to the American people.
19: I see my job as telling the truth, and the truth is that there is study after study after study. It's one of the most studied things out there in science.

0: repeating it like a parrot. You're repeating it like a parrot. So I've actually read the science. You don't want to come back here and debate the science.
1: I'm not debating this view.
0: Of course you are.
1: No, because I'm not debating.
0: All you know how to do is repeat things that people told you and say, trust the experts. That's what you did during COVID. Now we know that Anthony Fauci, who was the expert, was lying about everything, about masks, about the social distancing, about natural immunity, about the transmission from the vaccine, about the source of COVID. He was lying, and you were punishing people for not trusting the experts. And now you're rolling out the experts again.
1: Yes.
0: To talk about something that you have no personal knowledge of.
1: Okay, well, guess what? That is my job, to talk to people.
0: Your job is
1: to
2: speak on
1: Trump. Yes. And my job is to get as much information as I can.
0: And what we were doing,
1: in COVID and still with regard to these vaccines is getting the best information, the best science that we can.
3: Guess what? That is my job. Her job is to lie. Her job is to be a parrot. Sometimes it's good that Bobby Kennedy likes birds. You know, he understands birds. Her job, she's not a falcon, or she's not a pigeon. She's a parrot. What does a parrot do? He repeats what he's heard, and he doesn't know what he's saying, but he repeats it. And if he repeats it enough, his master, his owner, gives him a cracker. And she gets her contract renewed. Ah! Dana wants a cracker. Ah! We got some more of these cuts to play. Let's take some calls, though. Kim, you're next with Howie Carr. Go ahead, Kim.
4: Hi, Howie. Can you hear me okay?
3: Yes, I can.
4: Hi. I had a long discussion with one of the Massachusetts representatives. I'm drawing a blank on his name, but the Asian one, was it Tan or Tara?
3: Is that the guy from Quincy?
4: I think so. Yeah, yeah.
3: The state rep.
4: About the S3124, that Muslim commission thing,
3: right?
4: That brainchild they got. My understanding is, they'll be elected every 3 years, that they'll be pushed into jobs. Like, it's like another DEI, only like on steroids.
3: Right.
4: And when I asked him about that, and oh no, it's just to protect their civil rights. And when I asked him, well, do any other religions have anything like that? And I could not get him to say no, but it's my understanding that no, there's nothing else represented. Especially to the degree that they want to just push the Muslims down our throats. And I'm a New Hampshire resident, but I'm still concerned about what goes on, you know, in states around. I know Maine's got the same sort of stuff going on. They will not tell you the truth about, you know, you read online all the details about this, and they're just lying to the public. And the big thing is, I asked them, well, okay, once this has started, and, you know, what exactly is like the plan for this? Where is it going to go? And he said there is no definition for it. They don't know where it's going to go. Isn't that wonderful?
3: That sounds like a really good plan for, yeah, you're right, another DEI disaster, where you're just promoting people who have no clue what they're doing, and in many cases do not have the best interests of the larger population at the at heart. And you know, and again, what if the governor said, I'm going to just promote Jewish people, or I'm just going to promote Protestant. I'm going to promote Methodists, or I'm going to promote people who go to Latin masses. I mean, what would happen? People would go crazy. But they're saying, oh, we're going to promote Muslims. We're going to promote. By the way, did you see what happened in Dearborn, Michigan? This guy came in, a Christian guy. Dearborn is now majority Muslim. And that's where the Egyptian is going to get all of his votes in the primary tomorrow, or a lot of them. He's going to win easily across the board. But So this Christian guy comes up there and he's talking to the city council, says he's tired of, I think, the call, the five calls to the mosque or whatever, to religion, five times a day. It's bugging him. You know, I mean, you don't have brass bands going down the main streets of, regular towns. And so the mayor said, you're an Islamophobe for going against the five calls to prayer, and you should get the hell out of Dearborn. I mean, this isn't assimilation. This is a conquest that's going on. And why should we put up with it? Thanks for the call, Kim. 844-500-4242. We will be back shortly. Stay on the line, everybody. This year, America celebrates its 250th birthday, a nation founded on the belief that every person is endowed by their Creator with the unalienable rights of life, liberty, and the pursuit of happiness. Yet every day, unborn babies are denied the most basic of those rights, the right to life. 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
1: 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Jared, what's the poll question? What are the results thus far?
2: Today's poll question, which you can vote in at HowieCarshow.com, is what needs to be done to break the Iranian terrorist once and for all? More negotiations? A little more bombing? Lots more bombing, including infrastructure? We're not sure.
1: Lots more bombing, including infrastructure.
2: 91% of the audience now says lots more bombing. 0% say a little more bombing. 6% are not sure. 3% say more negotiations.
1: Yeah. Well, I just read you the two headlines. Trump says negotiations are going on, and the Iranians say no negotiations are going on, and none are planned. So they got that's their reprieve. That's how they're using their reprieve. 844-500-4242. So Bobby Kennedy just keeps going after Dana Bash because she is just such a shameless common nightwalker of journalism. Just such a brainless hack. And she's not even good looking on top of everything else. Why is she in that chair? Because she's a Democrat, operative with a press pass. Cut to.
3: We need to protect our constitutional rights. That is the primary obligation of our country.
4: What does that mean?
3: Well, during COVID, we completely dismantled our constitutional rights. We began censoring people in violation of the First Amendment.
4: But you're saying what not to do. I'm asking what to do. But I want to talk about...
3: Well, that's something to do. That is the number one priority. We protect the Constitution. The Constitution was written...
4: Forgive me, but you're talking about rights, and I'm asking about a potential public health crisis that is coming. But
1: you
4: I do
1: no
4: want to
1: credibility.
3: And one of the mistakes we made in the last time was suppressing those rights so people weren't being heard. The doctors who were saying you're doing it wrong were being marginalized and vilified.
4: Yeah,
3: and
4: because again, I really want to move on.
1: Yeah, of course you do. People get caught robbing a bank. They want to move on. They get caught with an unlicensed machine gun in the

0: trunk of their car and 3 pounds of fentanyl. They want to move on. You know, you of course you want to move on. You you committed atrocities against the American people. You helped your hero Fauci. You were sending him MASH notes. We know this now. You were you said something untoward toward him in some really passing moment, and he was deeply offended, and you had to grovel before him, and then you sucked up to him to win back his approval, and so then you never stepped out of line again. It's just pathetic how bad these people are, and they accept no responsibility. At least, you know, in a court, these cholos have to plead guilty. Nothing happens to them. They're just cut loose and given a big new welfare check and sent out with a machete and fentanyl to do whatever they want. But they do have to plead guilty. None of these fluffers have ever admitted they were wrong. It's amazing. Jake Tapper, Stephanopoulos, the late Chuck Todd, the late Joy Reid. None of these people. They won't acknowledge that they were in the satchel for the most corrupt, incompetent administrations in American history. Biden and before that, Obama.
1: Imagine a moment that moves you. A performance that inspires you. A story told through music, dance, or theater that stays with you long after the curtain falls. 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
4: 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A Cumberland man is in critical condition following a late-night motorcycle crash in Falmouth. Falmouth police say a 43-year-old man and his 35-year-old female passenger were thrown from the motorcycle when it left the road and hit a tree line near Leeton and Brick Roads Thursday night. The passenger suffered non-life-threatening injuries. Investigators believe alcohol, marijuana, and speed were contributing factors. A federal jury ruled in favor of a New Hampshire-based gun manufacturer yesterday in a lawsuit by a Somerset County Sheriff's deputy.
5: The Bangor Daily News reports that the verdict found that Sig Sauer did not fail to provide adequate warnings about the risks of using the company's P320 handgun and didn't have a defect when sold. The suit came after Deputy David Cole was injured when the pistol fired into his leg back in May of 2022, with his attorney claiming he still has both physical and emotional injuries. His attorney also claimed Cole isn't the only one who's been unintentionally injured by the pistol, with his office representing over 100 people with similar experiences. Nate Hanscom, News Radio, WGAN.
4: And health officials are urging Mainers to stay alert as rabies cases rise across the state. 15 animals have already tested positive in Maine this year. Veterinarian Blake Alton from the Penobscot Veterinarian Services told our news partners at CBS 13 that even your indoor animals are at risk.
6: Especially since bats can get into houses so easily through tiny cracks, tiny gaps in doors, windows. Even your indoor animals ought to be vaccinated because of the potential risk for bat exposure.
4: If you or your pets come in contact with a bat or any suspicious animal, contact Animal Control or the Maine CDC immediately. 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

0: We would now not have the Iran problem we have. 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
1: Each week, I'll identify one caller as our caller of the week, and the winner will get a genuine WGAN Morning News mug and tote bag. 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

0: Live from the Byrna Less Lethal Pistol Studio, it's Howie Carr.
1: Caldwell County, North Carolina. It's a very rural part of the state. It's in the foothills of the Blue Ridge Mountains. But it's a ways from any of the big metropolises like Charlotte, Winston-Salem. It's east of Asheville. So it's in kind of a no man's land of North Carolina. And it's the last place in the world you'd expect to find an infestation of illegal aliens. But there is one, or there was one. And apparently the illegal aliens were, they were taking over this place called Wilson Creek. And that's where they were all swimming. So guess what happened? Ice. It's in a U.S. forest area. And so ICE just decided to go in there and start rounding up all these illegal aliens, many of whom are cholos. And it's pretty funny. Cut 22.
2: More than a dozen people were arrested in an immigration crackdown at a creek in the foothills. We showed you this video yesterday at 5 of agents at the entrance at Wilson Creek. Channel 9's Dave Faraday spoke to families today who say their loved ones were taken out of state.
3: Well, one woman from Lincoln County told me that her parents are now at a detention center down in Georgia. The sheriff
1: Lincoln
3: here
1: County
3: in
1: by way of Honduras.
3: County says that both ICE and the U.S. Forest Service conducted a checkpoint along the creek for about 2.5 hours.
4: There are very few visitors at Wilson Creek today, 48 hours after the Department of Homeland Security says it arrested 13 immigrants, many of whom they claim had criminal histories, including DUI and illegal reentry to the country. This woman who visited the creek today and asked we not show her face believes Homeland Security went too far, targeting an area where Hispanics gather on the weekend.
5: I feel like it's becoming more of a common thread that now even these peaceful places where families should be able to feel safe and be able to enjoy.
4: Sandra Salazar is the founder of Hands of Hope in Morganton and went to Wilson Creek Sunday, where she says she captured this video of people in custody being transported out of the
1: Yay!
4: National Forest. Salazar says after the road reopened, she found people hiding in the woods and along the creek.
6: Because a gentleman stopped and asked for help, and he said the people that were with me are no longer with me and I don't know what to do. I don't know where my family is.
4: The sheriff's office says no children were separated from their families during the enforcement action. DHS says, quote, all of the illegal aliens arrested have or will receive full due process. They will remain in ICE custody pending their removal. Marvin Oliver lives in Caldwell County and visited the creek with his family today and believes more needs to be done by our leaders.
7: Senators and representatives have the ability to change it by changing the laws, and until they do, you can't pick and choose which laws you obey.
1: But you can if you're an illegal alien, apparently, because they're just people. They're just people. Why are they going after them? 207 says, ICE froze that creek they were swimming in. Very good. Very good.
8: Ha, ha, ha, ha.
1: This is one I read about this. Now we have a report on it, actually. An illegal alien on the west coast of Florida, or the panhandle, ran over an 82-year-old grandmother coming out of a public supermarket on Sunday afternoon. Cut 20.
9: State troopers released a portion of the surveillance video showing the moments that led up to a deadly crash between an SUV and a woman walking out of a grocery store. The tragedy happened a few minutes before 1 Sunday afternoon in the parking lot of the public supermarket at the corner of Magnolia Beach Road and Navy Boulevard. Authorities believe 26-year-old Carlos Daniel Suarez Contreras from Atlanta, Georgia, was driving
1: from
9: a black SUV. The video shows him pull forward, then stop. It then shows the victim, 82-year-old Deborah Murphy, walking out of the store with her groceries.

0: the same time, the driver puts the SUV in reverse, backing over Murphy. Troopers say the driver told them he never saw her. Both Suarez Contreras and his passenger, 29-year-old Luis Sanabria Perez, had ICE detainers. News 13 spoke with Murphy's neighbor, who shared these sweet photos. She said Murphy was the best neighbor, close friend, and was like a grandmother to their kids. She says Murphy was truly one of a kind and will be missed by the community. Murphy retired in Bay County and lived alone with her dog, Maisie.
1: To Venezuelans. They're not sending us their best. They emptied out the prisons and the insane asylums. How many times have you heard Trump say that? They didn't see her, but they went back and they backed over her. Just an Americano. Just someone who was whose kids were probably working to provide the welfare these Venezuelans were living on. Cut 18.
2: A gun malfunction may have saved a woman's life, and now her ex-boyfriend is behind bars. NBC6's Valerie Ryan joins us from the Miami-Dade County Jail tonight with what we know about the case and the charges that man is now facing.
3: Yeah, there's definitely some really disturbing details in this story. And tonight, the suspect is not only facing a domestic violence charge, but also premeditated murder.
4: Alain Arguelles is accused of trying to kill his girlfriend.
5: The victim tells us that after a six-year relationship, she's tried to end that relationship with him.
4: But according to the arrest report, Arguelles didn't take the breakup well. Police say he repeatedly punched her and then pulled out a gun.
5: He pulled out a gun, pointed it to her head, and he pulled the trigger.
4: But the gun malfunctioned, giving the victim a chance to get away. Now, this all happening last month inside a Hialeah apartment. Arguelles was arrested Monday. This video captured on Meta Ray-Ban glasses shows police outside a store where witnesses say they saw Arguelles being taken into custody. Authorities say they found a handgun on him when he was arrested, and that gun had been reported lost. Meanwhile, in bond court.
6: So you were arrested for one count of attempted premeditated murder and one count of battery. You also have an immigration hold.
1: There, the very last 2 seconds. You also have an immigration hold. 844-500-4242. We'll be right back with Secretary of Agriculture, Brooke Rollins. I'm Howie Carr.
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0: Howie Carr is back.
1: .408 says Lake Quinsigamon should be the next site of a raid by ICE. That would be, I'd love to see that one. Mara Healy would go insane, as if she's not already insane. Joining us now is the U.S. Secretary of Agriculture, Brooke Rollins, and the congressional stalemates aren't just involving the Save America Act and Todd Blanche's confirmation vote. There are other matters that are tied up through the partisan wrangling of especially the Democrats. And we wanted to talk to her about that, as well as the food stamp fraud situation, which she's been working on. Brooke Rollins, Secretary of Agriculture, thanks for joining us here on the Howie Carr Show.
2: Well, it's so great to be back, Howie. Always, always love being with you. Thank you.
1: So, what's going on with this reconciliation package that you're trying to get through?
2: Well, for those of your listeners that are paying close attention, it is, always never a dull moment in Washington, D.C. But right now, the reconciliation bill that's kind of in a stalemate, hopefully will move, got it through the one side of the House, but still have to get it through the other. And why it's really important, especially for ag, but also for our military. Those are kind of the two big line items, investing more. Secretary Hegseth and I testified together in front of the Senate, which was actually fun to get to talk about national security with both food and with our incredible military and continuing to invest in the way that those need to be invested. And so they're both significant national security issues. If we can't feed ourselves, obviously, we may be speaking Chinese in a matter of a couple of decades. If we're not able to build and continue to build, we already have the best military in the world, but continue to build on that, then that's really, really important too. It also includes the Save America Act, which I know you've talked a lot about on your show. The importance of election integrity, especially Howie, up where you are, it can't be discussed enough. Yeah. So that's really, really important. So all to say, President Trump's priorities, the people's priorities, if I may say, he won overwhelmingly, especially with all the swing states, and it's time to get moving.
1: But, the Democrats, they say, they don't want to fund the unpopular war. They're worried about voter rights, by which they mean voter fraud rights. So they don't really care about anything other than regaining power, do they?
2: Well, listen, I've lived this for a long time, and when I was in President Trump's first term, I was his domestic policy chief. We had that election taken from us, we believe, very strongly. I was with the president election night, November 3rd, 2020. We were up in Pennsylvania by a million votes. The next day, it began to just seep away. The next 4 years, I built the America First Policy Institute with some other great patriots, and we worked on a lot of things, but one of the top item lists was election integrity. And we just focused on the 8 swing states. We didn't have the time or efforts to resources to focus on the other, 42 states. And just in those swing states, to see the type of fraud and the loose guidelines and the no rules. And we were able to tighten up a lot of that. But honestly, Howie, the fact that President Trump won the popular vote, when you look at all of the illegals that are voting, especially in the blue states, it is really remarkable. We got a lot of work to do.
1: Yeah, and I think he got a majority, but they just kept counting in California till they could get him under 50% so that they could deny him the right to brag that he got a majority of the votes. I'll always believe that, And and I just saw just today the federal judge, a Biden judge, in New Jersey said, oh, no, the state of New Jersey does not have to turn over the unredacted voting lists to see if there's any fraud going on in these elections, even after the new Democrat governor has admitted that they had thousands of illegal aliens on the voting rolls, and that hundreds of them had voted. And yet the federal judge, the Biden judge, the Democrat, won't allow the feds to look over the voting records.
2: It is astounding. And listen, the fact that President Trump was able to come back and able to win so decidedly and so resoundingly, with a system that is fundamentally stacked against conservatives, stacked against freedom lovers. You know, our side is really good at building businesses, building churches, building philanthropy. The other side is good at government, that they bow, that's their religion. I mean, look at Mondami right now and what's happening in New York. That is their religion. That is their God. And so when we're kind of, you know, going about our day and again, employing people and building things and doing all the things President Trump spent a lifetime doing, it really is a miracle that he was able to come back. And what you just outlined is happening all over the country, but that's why it's so important, whether you live in Massachusetts or Vermont or Oregon or wherever your blue state is, to always stand up and be counted and just keep organizing, keep involved, stay at it. I think back to our founding 250 years ago, and, you know, those guys, right, a handful of ordinary dudes who were farmers and tradesmen and academics and, you know, young guys in their 20s and early 30s, Washington and Adams and Madison and Hamilton, they were normal people, but they said, you know, against all odds, we're going to run up the mountain, we're going to fight for liberty, and if it means that we have to give up everything, we'll do it because it's worth it. I think that's a little bit of the situation we're in today. We're fighting for the very soul of freedom, and this election piece of it is central. We've got to get our elections back on track, or we're never going to know freedom, you know, for our future generations.
1: Let's talk about food stamp fraud. That's one of my pet peeves. And again, it's really it's out of control in Massachusetts, as you know. And whenever there's a food stamp fraudster that's arrested in Massachusetts, and they're, you know, they're illegal aliens, they got the storefronts going, they're laundering money, et cetera, et cetera. The governor of Massachusetts, like all of the like all of the blue state governors, says, well, you know, it's a federal program, so we're just observing we're just running by the regulations that the feds set up. So it's their fault that this food stamp fraud is going on. They just did it. I know you know this. They just did it again in Massachusetts. Mara Healey. It's her fallback position. How do you respond to this? Saying when they always say and it's not going on in places like Florida the way it is in the blue states, is it?
2: Well, that's what's really frightening, because it's the red states that, you know, SNAP food stamps is it's a federally funded program. It all comes through the feds, through USDA, and then the states run it. So every state has a different system. Up until a year and a half ago, when I sent

0: a letter to every governor, red and blue, in the country and said, we got to get some accountability. We're sending you all this money. We have no idea. You're only self-reporting. Of course, whether it's good or not, whether we're doing it well or not, all the red states raised their hand and said, yes, we want to help get better at this. And it is in those red states where we found, you know, 250,000 dead people. We found 500,000 people getting more. Then this is just data sweeping, right? This is me reapplying my DOGE team from early last year at USDA, once we finished DOGE, over to SNAP data fraud. And in that fraud, in just red states, what we found was astounding. Arrested 1,000 people, have people now in jail, but we're at just the beginning, because the blue states like Massachusetts, California, Illinois, New York, et cetera, have sued us to keep us from getting that data. So can you even imagine if that's what's happening in the red states, what's actually happening in the blue states is going to continue to just stun us. We've got to get our arms around that.
1: To get back to voting, it's the same thing in voting. I mean, all the red states have been cleaning up the voter rolls. And, you know, Florida used to have a big problem, and DeSantis got in, and now they have the results within 2 hours after the polls close, and it's three times the size of most of the blue states. And the blue states, well, all the fraud is going on in the blue states, or 99% of it, and they refuse to do anything about it. And they're citing federalism. They're falling back on the founding fathers. Well, it's a state problem, right? They care about the founding fathers.
0: Well, of course, it's very convenient now, and they'll continue to say that. But it's just like opening the borders, right? We haven't talked about that yet, but you open the borders, you allow 20 million people to cross that are illegal. They go to states where they can register to vote. And all they need is, you know, a grocery bill or an electric bill, and all of a sudden they're registered to vote. And the left has figured out that we can never win again with that kind of fraud and illegal voting in the system. And that's why this is so existential. I sincerely believe if President Trump hadn't made his comeback, if, you know, you think about, he did win the popular vote, he did win the swing states, but to your point, just imagine if we had a lockdown voting system, the most sophisticated country in the world with the best technology, the most geniuses, the Elon Musks for the world, and we can't even get California's votes counted within a week or two? Like, that is absolute madness. This is not, you know, a developing country in the middle of Africa. This is the United States of America. But there's a reason the left has set up the structure so that the right can never be victorious, that they are setting this up for generational wins. And that's, again, why this president is such a threat to the left, and why you've seen the attempts on his life. The attempts on, frankly, in the cabinet, my security is double what previous ag secretaries is. I mean, all of us, we're in the middle of it.
1: And if Trump hadn't been elected, we wouldn't have had Fauci's diaries either. Agriculture Secretary Brooke Rollins, thanks for being with us again. I'm Howie Carr.
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0: Gagnon.
1: I got my first Nintendo in like 1987, so I would have been six.
2: Okay.
1: 6 or 7 years old. And that's when it really took off.
2: That kind of dovetails when I left off at Pac-Man way back when.
1: See, Pac-Man, I did that too because we had the Atari 2600.
2: Yeah, okay. But,
1: and that's where you had the Pac-Man and the Pong.
2: Towards my later years in college, how old am I now? Wow.
1: Yeah.
2: That's when Pac-Man came out. We're talking the late 70s is when the video game started.
1: But why, by the way, was Miss Pac-Man more popular than Pac-Man?
2: Oh,
1: that's, just added a bow to it?
2: That is a head-scratcher.
1: You used to throw that in the Pizza Hut.
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4: 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In the wake of a fatal shooting in Biddeford last month, ICE says it will only release body camera footage if it's in the agency's best interest.
5: The agents who confronted 26-year-old Johan Sebastian Guerrero before he was shot and killed did not have working body cameras, leading to calls for more transparency from the agency. ICE says its officers nationwide will have body-worn cameras by the end of September. The policy also gives the ICE director authority to withhold the footage under what they call specific and compelling circumstances. I'm Frankie Azzarotta, News Radio WGAN.
4: State data shows Maine is on track for the fourth consecutive annual decrease in fatal overdoses, but there's concern that service hubs like Portland and Bangor have not seen the same improvement. Maine Director of Opioid Response, Gordon Smith, says there's been 16 overdose deaths in Bangor just in the last 3 months.
6: While overdose deaths, thankfully, are dropping in Maine overall and in the nation, that's not happening here in Bangor and Penobscot County, and we're not talking about it nearly enough.
4: Our news partners at CBS 13 reports Bangor recorded 35 suspected or confirmed fatal overdoses last year. And Bath Iron Works is selling two homes close to the shipyard for $1 each with a catch. Whoever buys the homes will have to move to them by November of next year. One of the homes is the historic Deering House, which was built around 1900 and was originally the home of prominent shipbuilder Gardner Deering, who played a key role in Bath's maritime history. The two homes are being sold as is with no warranties, and the buyer being responsible for moving the homes at their own expense. Now here's Steve Williams with your latest AccuWeather forecast.
7: Clouds, a thunderstorm around this evening, fog late tonight, low 66, partly sunny, warm and humid, a brief shower tomorrow, the high 89, sunny and warm on Monday, the high 86.
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9: Welcome into the Legal Exchange with Todd Lutsky. I'm Susan Powers, a financial advisor with the Armstrong Advisory Group, and I'm joined by Todd Lutsky, a partner with the law firm of Cushing & Dolan with a master's in taxation. Welcome, Todd. How are you today?
10: I'm never better, and you?
9: I am great. Thank you. What do you have for us this week?
10: Couple of cases. We're going to head over to Wisconsin. We got an appellate court case there dealing with a really ambiguously drafted caretaker agreement. Very strange. You don't get a lot of caretaker agreement cases, but we're going to learn other things about this case than not just the caretaker agreement part. But yeah, that's a very strange situation. And then we're going to go back to New Jersey and got an appellate court case there dealing with a Medicaid lien and a state lien and how these liens work. So we're going to learn not only about which one might have priority, but how and why there might be a lifetime lien versus an at-death lien, and how that might play out, especially if you have a life estate. So lots of things to think about in the estate recovery world. But when we're talking about Medicaid liens, folks, that's what this guide is all about, in a sense, because it's dealing with last-minute Medicaid eligibility. And obviously, there could be liens placed on things that you have in your own name when you get sick. But remember, a Medicaid lien might be your friend, because as long as you can get on Medicaid and be at the lower rate, that might be better than paying the higher rate. This

0: 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Wisconsin. So here on April 2016, Dan and Milton entered into a personal care contract.
1: Okay.
0: Dan promised to provide care to Milton for the balance of his life. Stay with me on these facts. Milton promised to pay a one-time upfront payment of $191,000 for this, but it's considered to be a gift by both parties. That's strange. Milton also promised to update his estate planning documents so his trust transferred title to the home to Dan. The agreement stated that these promises were made out of love and affection. Very strange language for a personal care contract. Either party could unilaterally terminate the agreement with 60 days notice. Wow. Mm. Another big red flag. So on May 6th, 2016, Dan moved to Wisconsin, collected his $191,000from Milton, and Milton updated his revocable trust to give title to the home to Dan. Okay. So far, sounds like they're doing what they said.
1: Yeah.
0: July 2016, which, by the way, is like
1: two months later,
0: Dan decides to terminate the contract. Surprise. And he stopped providing care 60 days later.
1: What about the $191,000?
0: Oh, no. He collected his $191,000. You're allowed to unilaterally terminate the contract anytime, it said in there, didn't it? That was what the agreement said. Oh, shocker. So on September 2016, Dan amended his trust to remove Dan as a beneficiary.
1: Yeah.
0: Seems fair. So on September 2022, many years later, Milton died. Dan, who hasn't apparently forgotten, files a claim for summary judgment to enforce the promise to get the house.
1: That's crazy.
0: Oh, is it? So the
1: I declare it to be crazy.
0: Just telling you, you can't make this up. The estate then argued that it's not enforceable. It's not an enforceable promise to make a future gift. The trial court granted the summary judgment for the estate, stating it was a gift and not in consideration of future caretaking services.
1: The 191 or the house?
0: The house. That's what he's arguing here, that he wants the house. And so, again, if you go back and read this, it says these were made out of love and affection. They were treated, the 191 was considered to be a gift by both parties.
1: Right.
0: Okay. But maybe not the house. Well, needless to say, Dan didn't like that result, so he appealed. On appeal, the appellate court reversed and said, you got to remand this. This is a summary judgment. So they said you need to remand this case.
1: About what you've done. What I tell you about not giving us the answers in these cases.
0: So they say we're going to reverse and remand the case because the contract itself is not clear as to whether the house was to be a gift or whether the house was to be provided in consideration of future services. If you go back and look, it said the 191 is a gift by both parties.
1: Right.
0: It was silent as to what the house was. So you got to go. So all this means is that it doesn't pass summary judgment muster. You got to go litigate this. So the appellate court didn't say, Dan, you're going to win.
1: Right.
0: It said, go back and litigate this because we're really not clear on what that meant.
1: Right.
0: I think ultimately it's all tied to providing services. I think you're going to get there. But I think you just have to litigate it.
1: Dan.
0: Wow. Right. What a crazy situation.
1: Now, that is crazy.
0: Clearly, it's poorly drafted from the get-go.
1: Absolutely.
0: But I just want to look at this not from the case perspective as to who's going to win or not. I want to look at this as from a Medicaid perspective. Mm-hmm. How would this work from Medicaid? The issue here was whether or not they provided the services and whether they get their money. This has nothing to do with Medicaid. But right. we need to know, because we use personal care contracts, as you'll see in the guide this month, dealing with personal care contracts so that we can transfer money and not have the money transferred to a family member be treated as a gift, mm-hmm. otherwise known as a disqualifying transfer, creating a five-year waiting period for Medicaid eligibility.
1: Right, because you told us in a prior show you couldn't do a lump sum payment for past services, so can you do a lump sum payment for future services?
0: So that's where we're headed. Hmm. So let's look at how this would be perspective, how this would look from a Medicaid perspective, right? So again, as we know, many, many, many people more and more are providing care for people at home. And of course, they should get paid for it mm-hmm. if they're providing the care. And that can be done to protect assets from the nursing home without a five-year waiting period, but you got to follow the rules.
1: Right.
0: Like what? A, lump sum payment.
1: Mm.
0: There's cases both ways. You can't pay a lump sum backwards, that's for sure. Going forward, they really don't allow it. You got to pay as you go.
1: Mm-hmm.
0: So more as a pay as you go. So you got problem number one with this contract being a lump sum contract. Number two, the contract itself, and I don't know if they did this here, but the one we're talking about better state the terms and the payment. How much are you getting paid? Is it hourly? Are you getting paid twice a month, once a month, weekly? How does it work? It needs to say how long you're going to be providing the care, and it needs to indicate what kind of care you're providing.
1: Mm-hmm.
0: Be as detailed as you possibly can in this contract. Now, it does need to be a contract, right, in order to convert this from being done for love and affection.
1: Right.
0: Notice here, they actually use the words, these were, I think they said something like, the parties said that this is all done out of, these are promises made out of love and affection.
1: Right.
0: Don't put words love and affection in your personal care contract. Remember,
1: that's the exact opposite of what it's supposed to be.
0: Exactly. Medicaid says that if you don't have a contract, the work you're provided is deemed to be out of love and affection. Mm-hmm. So love and affection is a bad term to have in your Medicaid contract, a personal care contract, if you're concerned about Medicaid.
1: Yeah.
0: This idea of unilaterally terminating a contract anytime you want within 60 days notice would probably make the contract not be a valid contract right. from the get-go.
1: Right.
0: So I think you have a problem with that in and of itself. And lastly, folks, just make sure that when you collect the money, that the person collecting the money, providing the service, puts it on their income tax return. Mm-hmm. All those things, cleanse the transfer, make it not a five-year waiting period, and it's something you can do last minute. Other things you can do last minute, get the guide, learn how not to pay the nursing home up front, 866-848-5699.
1: You've been listening to Todd Lutsky, a partner with the law firm of Cushing & Dolan. 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
1: Welcome back into The Legal Exchange with Todd Lutsky. I'm Susan Powers, a financial advisor with the Armstrong Advisory Group, and I'm joined by Todd Lutsky, a partner with the law firm of Cushing & Dolan with a master's in taxation. Where are we headed now, Todd?
0: We're going to go over to New Jersey.
1: Jersey.
0: And we're going to talk about a Medicaid lien, a state lien, a lifetime lien versus an at-death lien, and what are all these liens that we're talking about? So here are the facts. So Gabriel, an adult who lives in a house operated by ARC, this is those foundations.
1: Like a group home?
0: Yeah. When she, and there she gets, you know, day and residential services.
1: Mm-hmm.
0: Okay. Well, DDD of New Jersey, which is the Department of Disabled Individuals in New Jersey, which is the Medicaid program in New Jersey, they've actually provided a lot of the services since 2012.
1: Okay.
0: Well, in December 2019, Gabriel inherited $600,000 from his sister.
1: Oh, right.
0: Yeah, from the estate of the sister. ARC petitioned to become guardian and petitioned to transfer those assets immediately to a pooled trust for her benefit.
1: Mm-hmm.
0: I would have done the same thing. DDD of New Jersey said, whoa, wait a minute. We've got a claim here. And that claim, that lien we have, that should be paid for and paid off for the past, you know, the existing amount of money that we're owed before we put any of this money into a pooled trust. ARC argued, wait a minute, Department of Medical Assistance, DMA, which is the federal version of Medicaid, they're going to have a future Medicaid lien, and that would take priority over your DDD lien, therefore precluding you, New Jersey, from seeking a repayment of the lien now.
1: And she's still alive, so
0: she is. Yeah.
1: Yeah, okay.
0: Yeah, she is. Yeah. The trial court agreed with ARC and said the state lien, you need to wait. You're going to be subordinate to the future federal DMA Medicaid lien.
1: Take a number.
0: Therefore, allow that inheritance to be transferred to the pooled trust for the benefit of Gabriel. DDD didn't like that. Yeah, so they appealed. This would never be fun if we didn't get to go to an appeal.
1: Right.
0: So DDD appealed, and the appellate court reversed.
1: Really?
0: The appellate court reversed the trial court, saying while there is no Medicaid lien, while there is a Medicaid lien that can be, you know, can be imputed here against the other Medicaid lien recipients prior to his or her death. So you're allowed on a Medicaid lien to pursue prior to the death of an individual. But here, DDD lien and Medicaid lien exist at the same time. So if they exist at the same time, then the Medicaid lien takes priority. the federal Medicaid lien takes priority over the state. But since here there's no Medicaid lien that exists currently, mm-hmm. the DDD lien does exist, they're entitled to recover. So the state can recover when there's not another Medicaid lien already out there.
1: Do you want to know my opinion as a layperson who's been going to the law school of Todd Lutsky for the past 20 years?
0: Yeah.
1: I would think that that inheritance would be counted as income in the month that it's received, and that we would then save that money before the end of that period.
0: For later. I think so.
1: Do a pooled trust. Do whatever it is you're going to... I don't know if you do that in New Jersey.
0: New Jersey, every law is different. But
1: or an annuity or something.
0: So state-specific, correct, Susan. Uh-huh. You're able to make that assessment. I think that's accurate. We're going to explore that, I think, right now. But
1: I get an A for this semester with that.
0: You do. You've been paying attention.
1: Occasionally.
0: So whether this is the right answer or not, I mean, there does seem to be some logic that if there's no federal lien, then it can't take priority. It's a future lien. So I see how the state might be able to recover against mm-hmm. state specific. So I don't know all the laws, but I'm going to give you some answers from a Massachusetts perspective.
1: Right.
0: But folks, this is what happens, right? After you get on Medicaid, remember, a Medicaid lien is not a bad thing because you could be paying, you know, $6,500 a month on Medicaid instead of $15,000 a month private mm-hmm. pay.
1: Yes.
0: So getting on Medicaid and having a lien is still your friend. So this isn't a bad thing. And that's what this guide is all about. What can we do last minute to protect assets that we've never protected? Or if we've done planning, there's going to be assets outside the trust that need protected when you're applying for Medicaid. So this guide is for everyone, people who planned and who haven't planned. It'll explain to you how to treat certain assets differently. Houses, rental properties, vacation homes, life insurance, annuities. There's certain exceptions like caretaker child exceptions for the home. How to do it if you own a house with your sibling. Folks, assets are treated differently. Some are countable, some are not. Some can be saved last minute. Don't write the check. 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
1: How would you handle this case if Gabrielle was your client?
0: Yeah, so this is where I focused on the inheritance, Susan. Just like you did. You know, if you're on Medicaid and in a nursing home, and I don't know here that they were, and that might be the difference. Remember, she was in some kind of ARC-operated home.
1: A group home. Got it.
0: So this could be a very big mm-hmm. difference, but you're on the right track, and I'm going to treat this the same way. I'm assuming that what if we have somebody who's in a nursing home?
1: Yes.
0: And already on Medicaid, nursing home Medicaid, not community Medicaid,
1: mm-hmm.
0: but long-term care nursing home Medicaid. This is how the rule works. And so that might be the big difference here with the New Jersey case. But let's explore it. If you're on Medicaid and you get an inheritance, that's a lump sum of money. The Mass regs treat this as you said, Susan, as income in the month received and an asset in the following month.
1: Mm-hmm.
0: So you have 30 days. Now, why that matters is if it's income, then you're not technically considered over assets.
1: Right.
0: You're not over your $2,000 asset limit.
1: Mm-hmm.
0: And therefore, you don't lose Medicaid coverage. Now, yes, you might have to private pay the full month because you've got a whole ton of income. Well, that's okay. This money then, after you pay that, can be immediately moved into a pooled trust
1: mm-hmm.
0: within 30 days of, you know, and remaining eligible for Medicaid. And, or you could buy a Medicaid annuity
1: mm-hmm.
0: depending on how the numbers work, how old you are, and, you know, how much you're dealing with. That's really different than what happened up here. So again, if you're on Medicaid, and I'll give you now a real life story. If you're on Medicaid and you've been on for several years and you get somebody who long lost uncle receives you dies and leaves you money.
1: Yep.
0: What happens? Well, in this case, I had a situation where husband and wife each received $300,000. Same uncle. So that was nice. They took care of the spouse as well.
1: Mm-hmm.
0: Husband was at home. Wife was in the nursing home. I said, what do we do? I said, well, the husband's money's no problem, right? You could, I said, just That's he's allowed to get that, and we can, after that you're on Medicaid, it doesn't off. Have any problem.
1: Okay.
0: I said, hold on to hers for a minute. Then I said, you know what? All right, let's transfer it to her, and now it's considered a lump sum. Mm-hmm. She gets it in 1 year. Then within 30 days, I said, okay, transfer it to the spouse. Why? Because transfers to spouses are no yep. 5-year waiting period. And then spouse is allowed to go ahead and buy, you know, actually transferring it to a spouse is not a disqualifying transfer. And so we were able to do that, and we could just buy an annuity for the money.
1: Okay.
0: Wow. What an amazing way to get around this whole problem.
1: I love a loophole.
0: And it worked.
1: But a legal loophole.
0: And it absolutely worked, and you could save the money. So you got to understand the rules when you allow those, you know, that those are all allowable rules, and you can keep the person on Medicaid.
1: You really need an attorney that this is what they do all day, every day with the elder law.
0: You do. I mean, like a life estate, you could put a lien on during life. If you're foolish enough to sell it during life, they're going to capture it.
1: Yes.
0: If you wait till death, they might put an at-death lien on it, but you know, but then you would have avoided probate, and it wouldn't be captured.
1: Right.
0: So you really got to understand it, and pooled trust could have been used as well last minute, but there are techniques out there for us to understand how to protect assets last minute. That's what the guide is about this month. 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
2: 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That's DAV5K.Boston. 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Once again, here's Todd Lutsky and Susan Powers.
1: Welcome back, Todd. We have a few questions from listeners. First question comes from Rebecca in Malden, Mass. And Rebecca writes, my mother has a non-retirement annuity worth $400,000, but she hasn't taken any money out of it. She's been declining and will need to go into a nursing home soon. I called the annuity company and they told me this annuity can be withdrawn if she decides to do so. Is there any way we can protect this from the nursing home now, or is it too late? Other than a few thousand in a bank account, this is her only asset. So that last minute planning for a single person, what do you do?
0: Yeah, so this is a single individual that's got $400,000 kicking around. Mm-hmm. Whether it's in the annuity form or not really does not matter.
1: Okay.
0: So let me explain. Whether this is sitting in a bank account or whether this is sitting in an annuity, the annuity that it is in is, because it was purchased long ago, mm-hmm. is guaranteed not to be a Medicaid qualified annuity.
1: Because it's a very special
0: right.
1: type.
0: This was just a regular old investment
1: yep.
0: annuity. And so I need people to understand that. While I'm going to talk to you now about Medicaid annuities, understand that if you have one today mm-hmm. and you bought it a while ago and you were never in the nursing home, it is not a Medicaid annuity. So okay. if someone sold it to you telling you that they said this will be protected from the nursing home, it won't be.
1: Okay.
0: Okay. So cash or an annuity makes no difference. We've got $400,000 of countable assets. Mm-hmm. First thing we need to do is understand that in order for Rebecca to get eligible for Medicaid, she's only allowed to have $2,000.
1: Not so much.
0: So that's a lot more than 400. Mm-hmm. Or 400 is a lot more than 2, excuse me. Okay. So how do we get this down to 2? Well, we first got to liquidate the annuity.
1: Mm-hmm.
0: Convert it to cash.
1: Yeah.
0: Now, once it's in cash, based on her age, do we know her age?
1: We don't know her age.
0: So the age might affect whether we can do the annuity or not, right? So if she's like in her like 90, you know, even 89, it may be the annuity might not work when we talk about how the numbers work. Mm-hmm. So we would have to go to a pooled trust route if okay. the annuity doesn't work. I don't want to make it sound like there's nothing we can do. We will either do a pooled trust or an annuity here.
1: So annuity would be your first choice?
0: Yeah, the annuity would be the go-to because the lien that's attached to the annuity doesn't require also a payment to charity.
1: Okay.
0: So whereas the pooled trust does.
1: And a payback.
0: Yeah, the pooled yeah. trust has the lien, the payback, mm-hmm. yep. same as the annuity, but also you got to pay to charity.
1: Right.
0: 10% if it's under 2 years in the nursing home, 20% to charity if you're in the nursing home 2 years or more.
1: Okay.
0: So keep that in mind. So let's assume we could do the annuity. So we would take the $400,000 minus the two, and then we would buy a Medicaid annuity. What is this? It's the ability to convert that money from an income, from an asset to an income stream. You basically do it over her life expectancy. So when you're single, you go to a table.
1: Yeah.
0: And like if you're 75 years old, it would be like a 12-year life expectancy.
1: Okay.
0: So if she's 85, you know, maybe it's only a 6-year life expectancy. So
1: you don't do it for her life.
0: You do it over the life expectancy.
1: A specific term.
0: Right. You can't do
1: it. Got
0: it. Very good point. Don't say, oh, I can do it over your whole life. I got this much better product. You might. It might be a better product.
1: But not for nursing
0: but
1: homes.
0: But it ain't going to work for nursing homes.
1: Yeah.
0: So make sure it's term certain. So let's say she's 85 and there's a 6-year life expectancy. So we take the $398,000. We buy a Medicaid annuity. It pays out over 6 years monthly.
1: Mm-hmm.
0: Interest is irrelevant. It's small. But the moment you convert that to a monthly income payment, it's now no longer an asset. And like magic, she's worth $2,000.
1: Okay.
0: So now she's eligible for Medicaid and you apply.
1: Mm-hmm.
0: And of course, that monthly check will come in and go to the nursing home. But again, if you've got $4,500 a month coming in, between the annuity or $5,000 a month coming in between
1: right.
0: the annuity and your Social Security, well, Medicaid only costs $6,500 a month. there's a $1,500 a month lien attached to the annuity.
1: Better than the 15 grand a month.
0: Way better.
1: Right in the check.
0: And yes, with a single person, you do need to name the state as the beneficiary after you die for that payment. But so what? I've slowed the bleeding for Medicaid eligibility purposes. Folks, that's in the guide, an example like this about how you can slow bleeding.

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1: Our last question comes from Betty in Norwood, Mass., and Betty writes, I created my irrevocable trust with you in 2015, leaving my assets equally to my children. My daughter recently passed away. What do I need to do to update my legal documents now? I want to make sure her children get her share. Will this restart my five-year look back if I'm changing how I leave my assets?
0: So, she's got the trust. Let's just review this. She's got the trust in place already since 2015.
1: 10 years ago.
0: So that's great news, folks. Number one, that's more than 5 years mm-hmm. ago. We're way beyond the 5 year look back period. And again, she was leaving assets equally to kids, but now she wants to update that.
1: Yes. One of her daughters passed away.
0: And again, just so you understand, when you lose a child, if it's going equally to my children and my grandchildren, losing a child might not be a reason to change your document. So first, I just want to let people know, because they might be listening thinking, oh, I got to run around changing my document every time a child passes away or something. Not necessarily. So if you still want to treat your children equally to the kids living, if not living, that piece goes to that child's children. Stop. You don't have to change it.
1: So that's pretty standard language in your trust, right? And she did hers with you. So that would be the language that's
0: Yeah. I didn't see that. Yeah. With me. Yes. Yeah. So this probably would be in there already. All right. And if that's still what you want, no need to change it.
1: Okay.
0: Great news. Hard stop. Now, if on the other hand, for some reason, and this would be rare, but it would have been something that the client tells us. Oh, no, Todd, I want to treat my kids per capita. Well, again, no reason to change it. If it goes equal to my kids, if living, otherwise to the then living children, meaning if I have three and one dies, then it goes two ways.
1: And it gets split.
0: That still works.
1: Right.
0: So I'm concerned as to why, just because your daughter died, that you would want to change this. One, I think it works in either direction. Now, if you're saying, on the other hand, that it was per capita, but now you're realizing, no, I really want to take care of the child that
1: right.
0: died's kids.
1: And that's what she's saying here.
0: And it wasn't that way, then yes.
1: But maybe she doesn't realize that that's built in to your trust, that if living otherwise to their children, you've already got that covered for her.
0: I would already have that covered. So likely I already have that covered. But just for fun, so we've answered that question, you could make this change.
1: So what if she hasn't lost a child, but she says, all right, well, I was going to leave everything to my kids. Now I want to maybe bring the grandkids in. I like them a little bit more. And she wants to add them to the mix. Can she do that?
0: Yeah, sure. So she could then say, I want to leave, 10% to all my grandkids and only 90% to my kids.
1: Yeah.
0: She absolutely could do that. And there's language in the trust that allows you to change the beneficiaries, and that change will not affect the five-year waiting period.
1: So even though it's irrevocable, you can still change your mind how you're leaving things.
0: You sure can, folks. Lots of flexibility in there. And in case you've not done your planning and you're faced with Medicaid eligibility, call and get this guide. It'll help you not write the check without learning how to stop the financial bleeding. 866-848-5699 or legalexchangeshow.com.
1: 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Maybe I'll be able to read your question on the air, and hopefully his answer will stop you from becoming one of his next real-life stories. 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We'll be back with more after this quick break on The Legal Exchange with Todd Lutsky.
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2: Welcome back into The Legal Exchange with Todd Lutsky. I'm Susan Powers, a financial advisor with the Armstrong Advisory Group, and I'm joined, of course, by Todd Lutsky, a partner with the law firm of Cushing & Dolan with a master's in taxation. So, Todd, we're focusing this month on kind of navigating the whole Medicaid process when someone goes into a nursing home.
3: Yeah.
2: So you have made comments throughout the show that this guide is good for people who have not done their planning and people who have done their planning, because not necessarily everything goes into your trust. People that have done the planning? Is it just retirement accounts typically that you kind of have to plan for last minute when they've done their planning?
3: Yeah, so even if you've done your planning, remember, you're definitely right, Susan, you're not going to be putting any IRA qualified plan money in the trust. Just mm-hmm. can't. You got a big income tax. But you know what? I always tell people there's nothing wrong. You always have a personal bank account or two or three that you leave outside the trust. How much you leave in that personal bank account is really up to you and your needs.
2: Yeah.
3: But you always leave one out, mainly because your Social Security and your pension checks cannot be deposited into an account in the name of the trust.
2: Right.
3: So you got to leave it out to catch those dollars. So yes, it's going to be a combination of money that might be outside the trust in a bank account and IRA assets, mm-hmm. generally.
2: Okay.
3: There may also be a life insurance policy that you couldn't put in the trust during life, and you might have to deal with that.
2: And in that as well. Typically because you're still making premium payments.
3: Typically, if you don't have enough money in the trust to make the premium payment, then you really can't put the life insurance in there, because every time you make a premium payment, you would have a new 5-year waiting period.
2: Got it.
3: So you pretty much leave those out.
2: Yep, got it. Okay, so let's talk about the assets, help people understand what's actually at risk, because you want to try and put as much as possible that's at risk into your trust. So let's explain what is actually at risk. So I want to look at it from both the perspective of a married couple as well as a single person.
3: Okay.
2: The home is usually, very often, the largest asset for folks.
3: It is.
2: How is it treated for a married couple?
3: This is an asset not in the trust. Correct? We've not put it in.
2: Nothing in the trust yet.
3: So nothing in, or this person just didn't do planning.
2: Mm-hmm.
3: Because clearly, I think the first answer would be, if you did planning, the house would be in there.
2: Right.
3: And it would be protected. End of story.
2: So this is just assuming there's no planning done. So what's at risk?
3: So if there's nothing done and we're doing it, did you say for a married couple?
2: For a married couple first. How is the home treated in terms of being at risk or not?
3: So the home is a special asset. It's considered non-countable, and I'm going to say this, if located in Massachusetts, because I'm assuming you're in Mass and your house is in Mass and you're going into a nursing home in Mass.
2: Yeah.
3: So it says, the statute says, the home is non-countable if located in Massachusetts and the healthy spouse is living there.
2: Mm-hmm.
3: There is no valuation limitation. It can be a $10 million home.
2: Okay.
3: It's still protected. No valuation limitation. And no lien rule applies. So no matter how expensive the house is, it's non-countable for the healthy spouse that is living there. So when the sick spouse goes into the nursing home, they don't count this as an asset. And the state cannot put a lien on it.
2: Yeah.
3: Home run for the house.
2: Big home run.
3: One caveat. It's likely that that house was also owned jointly.
2: Yes.
3: Can you leave it that way and still get on Medicaid for him? Yes.
2: Mm-hmm.
3: Should you? No.
2: How come?
3: So you don't want to leave it jointly owned, because if the spouse that's at home dies out of order.
2: Right.
3: You hate when that happens. They shouldn't do that. Then that half of the house would go to the sick spouse who's in the nursing home, and now the house is 100% exposed because it's only owned by the nursing home applicant.
2: Right.
3: And we can talk about a single person in a minute, but so we would want to change the ownership of the house to put it in her name alone.
2: And would you do that after he's qualified for Medicaid?
3: Doesn't really matter. It's a non-countable asset, so you do got to do it within 90 days of approval, no matter what.
2: Got it.
3: So you do got to move it.
2: Mm-hmm.
3: So, folks, that's just a little bit of one asset. That's just half of the treatment of one asset.
2: List.
3: We've got rental properties, vacation homes, life insurance. 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Assets are treated differently depending on their countability status and whether you're married or single. 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
2: Mm-hmm.
3: So learn what to do last minute. 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
2: Okay, so that's for a married couple.
3: Married only, yep.
2: How about if a single person owns a home and goes into the nursing home? How do they treat that home?
3: Yeah, very, very differently. So first of all, is it non-countable? Not initially. You have to check a statute and see how this applies. It says if you go into a nursing home, the house is non-countable provided somebody special is living there, which let's say we don't have any of those, like a spouse or because you're single or a disabled child or any of those things. Then you go all the way down the list and you say, oh, the only way to make this non-countable if nobody's living there that would protect it is check a box, believe it or not, on the application that says I intend to return home.
2: So what happened? I mean, if you're going into a nursing home,

0: you likely can't go back home again. So
1: that's right.
0: Does it depend on their health status or?
1: Nope. Completely subjective.
0: So they have the intention.
1: I intend to.
0: I'm not staying here forever.
1: I'm not staying here. I'm going home. And so you check that box. Make sure you check that box. If you check that box, then the house becomes non-countable. But that's just the beginning test.
0: Mm.
1: Now there's other rules that apply. Now you got to look to a valuation test, right? So first and foremost, if the house is worth more than, or if you have an equity interest that exceeds, I'm going to check. I think it's like $1,133,000 or something like that today. A million, mm-hmm. call it $1,000,001 for easy yeah. numbers. Here in Mass, different for other states. So let's say as long as if the value of the house was $1,200,000, hard stop, you're denied Medicaid. That's how powerful wow. this is. You're going to be denied Medicaid. Now, you have to have an equity interest that exceeds. But again, if you can't go borrow the money, because if you borrow the money to bring down the equity, now you've
0: now
1: got
0: you
1: a bunch
0: a
1: of money.
0: Of cash,
1: you got a
0: right.
1: bunch of money in your bank account, and that's going to make you ineligible because you have more than $2,000.
0: Right.
1: And then you pay off the debt and you're back. It's a
0: yeah.
1: circle. So that's a hard stop. So let's assume for the moment that we've checked the box and yes, it's worth less than $1,000,001
0: mm-hmm.
1: ish. Are we eligible? Well, at least we know the house is non-countable. So the house by itself will not prevent you
0: from becoming
1: eligible for Medicaid.
0: Okay.
1: However, unlike with a married couple, this house will be leaned.
0: Okay.
1: They will put a lifetime lien on it and, of course, an at-death lien on it.
0: Mm-hmm.
1: So if you sell it during life, they're going to want paid back for whatever services they provided.
0: Yep.
1: Makes sense. My advice likely would be, please don't sell it during life, because
0: right.
1: if you convert it to money, might be a lot harder to
0: now
1: protect those dollars.
0: Again.
1: Right.
0: Yeah.
1: How am I going to protect those dollars? Is the annuity going to work? Do I have to do a pooled trust? So selling it isn't always the best bet. Renting it is fine. You don't have to. But keeping it, and then you get a step up in basis. And even if there is a lien on it when you die, because they will put a lien on at death, the kids could sell it. No capital gains tax because they got a step up in mm-hmm. basis. And you know what? If we got to pay a lien, we pay a lien.
0: Yep.
1: Or keep it, right? And pay off
0: mm-hmm.
1: the lien, and you got a nice rental property with a step up
0: yep.
1: in basis. You can always mortgage it. Folks, that's just the house. Get the guide. Other assets are also available to be saved last minute. Just got to learn what to do with each asset and whether you're married or single. 866-848-5699 or legalexchangeshow.com.
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1: Thank you, Susan. It's always a pleasure.
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8: Let's go to Donna from Shapley. 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
9: Nobody's judging that, you know.
8: 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It's the, Right. Did you come here the right way? Did you do it legally? Are you supposed to be here? Yes? Okay, great. What's your value? Let's talk about it, right? But if the answer is no, I'm done talking. Like, I don't care if you are an awesome hard worker who can, you know, do a roof or wait a table or whatever else. 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
1: From ABC News, I'm Sherry Preston. Iran has issued new demands around the reopening of the Strait of Hormuz, insisting it will not open until, quote, the U.S. corrects its behavior, compensates Iran for war damage, and agrees to release frozen assets. Still no response from U.S. negotiators. However, Vice President J.D. Vance did tell Fox,
2: "We're applying a whole host of tools, diplomatic, economic, military tools, to ensure that we get the best outcome for the American people. I feel quite confident we will get there, but we're still a bit in the middle of the game."
1: Early this morning in the Senate,
3: on this vote, the yeas are 50, the nays are 49. The nomination is confirmed.
1: The Senate voted to confirm President Trump's former personal lawyer to be the next attorney general.
4: A major win for Todd Blanche, who overcame opposition from within his own party to narrowly secure the votes he needed here. The deciding vote coming from Senator Bill Cassidy, who announced he would support Blanche, even though he said he's not perfect. Cassidy framing it as a choice between Blanche and someone potentially worse.
1: ABC's Olivia Rubin. The entire island of Puerto Rico is now rationing water after the territory experienced its driest month in more than 120 years. Much of the country's in severe drought, and there's no relief in sight.
5: It could very well affect tourism, especially when you hear on San Juan, for example, having to go in these 48-hour cycles without water. And of course, tourism is a big industry in Puerto Rico.
1: ABC's Andrew Dimbert. A pilot and crew member both confirmed to have died fighting the Wide Mouth 2 fire in Utah. Deanna Younger is public information officer for the firefighters.
6: I do know that NTSB and FAA have investigators in route, and they will be investigating the accident.
1: Fires continue burning in the West. 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
9: 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A Portland man was in court yesterday for the killing of a 21-year-old.
10: You are charged in a criminal complaint with intentional knowing murder.
9: Police arrested 58-year-old Glenn Rodney for the death of Julian Nadeau, who died in the hospital after they were found laying in the breakdown lane on Turkey's Bridge Wednesday night. Police say Rodney had approached Nadeau, who was walking with a group of friends, and a fight took place that left Nadeau injured. No other details about the circumstances leading up to the killing has been released. A federal class action lawsuit has been filed against a Maine-based hotel chain after private info was stolen in a data breach last November, affecting more than 7,000 people.
11: Maine Course Hospitality Group of Freeport is accused of failing to safeguard its information systems and unreasonably delayed notifying victims of the breach. Data breached includes Social Security numbers, government ID numbers, and health records of individuals. Maine Course Hospitality Group owns and manages about 24 hotels, including 2 Courtyards by Marriott in Portland. Jason Taylor, News Radio, WGAN.
9: And tonight, the St. Peter's Church Italian Bazaar and Street Festival is taking place, located between India and Hampshire Streets on the peninsula. Festival co-chairman Michael Colero says Portland's Little Italy was established in the early 1900s with the church as the center point.
12: It was a common language, a common place, and everything just grew out from there. The church was the nucleus.
9: The festival wraps up around 10 p.m. tonight. It showcases live music, pizza, cannoli, gelato,

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1: Clouds, a thunderstorm around this evening. Fog late tonight, low 66. Partly sunny, warm and humid. A brief shower tomorrow, the high 89. Sunny and warm on Monday, the high 86.
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3: I'd say sometime yesterday, I was scrolling around on the interwebs, and very shortly thereafter, I said to myself, well, I guess I don't really have to do much show prep for tomorrow, because we know what topic A, B, C, and D will be today, Grant Plattner and his continuing misadventures. I think we have now reached the end of the line. I think that's fairly obvious. 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I said it after the New York Times piece. 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
5: Hey, have you noticed when you buy a computer nowadays, a Windows computer, and you start using it, you are finding a computer just full of bloatware? I mean, crazy stuff. Yeah, okay, great. Yeah, thanks for the McAfee software that's going to be bothering me here for the next how many months? Well, we're going to talk about the standard built-in Microsoft anti-malware software and Norton and McAfee right now. What's the right way to go to keep yourself safe?
6: 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That's why I'm here. 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Hey, join me on The Morning Drive every Wednesday morning at 7:34 right here. Hey, do you remember Joe versus the Volcano, a movie from quite some years ago? A kind of a classic, I guess, here. But when it comes to your computer, some of the bloatware that's installed, and particularly the McAfee pop-ups, man, sounds like an ever-erupting torrent that's coming people's way. And I saw this week when one of the listeners sent me an email just talking specifically about that. And, hey, what should I do about that? And that was after my newsletter where I have a really in-depth article that I wrote talking about the clash of the giants here, Windows Defender, Norton, or Malwarebytes. And they said, I've had a real problem with McAfee and its pop-ups. I can't even get rid of it. Does that sound familiar here to any of you guys out there? Because, man, it's such a problem. You know, McAfee himself, man, what a history that guy has. And you might want to spend a couple of minutes looking into him because it's really quite the story. But very eccentric creator here. And he was kind of a frontline soldier in the war against online viruses. He did some nice stuff. And then he sold his company, moved on, and moved south. We'll just leave it there. McAfee does a decent job in some ways, no doubt, but it is an old-style piece of software, and it was designed for the type of viruses you had in the 1980s, and frankly, much the same is true for Norton, which is another big competitor, although I like that a fair amount better, and I go through a checklist that you might want to consider looking at in our newsletter, where I talk about the pros and cons of each of those, because Norton is certainly a lot better. But, you know, when it comes to McAfee, we're talking about a whole new brand of baggage. It's kind of like having a sharp security guard who won't stop talking about every air molecule that crosses your front yard. Yeah, that's McAfee. It just got this crazy flair for exhibitionism. Isn't that quite the paradox, right? Isn't that type of software supposed to sit in the background, do its job quietly, and keep you safe, keep your information safe? Well, now here's a kicker. Many of these pop-ups are not a glitch, but are part of McAfee's design. And you've all been trained to be wary of pop-ups, haven't you? Because of some serious problems with bad guys using pop-ups to get you to click on things. So how do you arm wrestle them into submission? Well, there is an emergency brake that comes as a bit of a hack here. You can dive into your system settings, put those alerts to sleep, look for it online. There's lots of people who explain exactly what to do, and then you can tell McAfee to take a hike, right? It ain't big stuff you're alerting us about, but folks, isn't that a bit like cutting off your nose to spite your face? Well, it isn't, because you can get McAfee off your computer and do other things that are frankly even better. You see, though it seems like an easy fix, you could miss out on important information about your system security, and important not just information, but important actions that the system could have taken on your behalf. So ultimately, turning off peace of mind versus staying alert, possibly safer, right? Now, if that's not enough, here's another fact. Some of these pop-ups, they're not even from McAfee. It's kind of like Adobe Reader, if you've ever had that before. And there are a ton of pop-ups that come from visiting malicious websites. Well, the site doesn't have to be malicious. That pop-up could be coming from an ad network on a perfectly legitimate site telling you, hey, you got to do updates. So this barrage you get of phishing attempts that are masked as McAfee alerts, that's another problem, right? And so if McAfee is alerting you and you're getting used to that and the hackers have figured out, you're used to seeing McAfee alerts and Adobe alerts, so they're going to pop them up and they're not going to be legitimate, right? It's going to lure really unsuspecting users into some serious traps. So remember, whenever there's an alert that comes through and it's brighter than the Vegas Strip, it's probably not McAfee. It's probably not Adobe for its reader, etc. The more it looks like the world's about to come to an end if you don't click on that link, the more likely it is to be a fake link. Okay, I hope that's pretty clear. Again, caution, right? So let's pivot a smidgen over to the other end of the spectrum. I want you to understand, if you haven't already, I'll introduce you or reintroduce you to an old friend here now called Windows Defender. It's been around in Microsoft Windows for a few years now. They have continued to improve it. And this fella, let me tell you, it's a strong, silent type. It has been measured against McAfee, against Norton, against many of the other pieces of software that are supposed to keep you safe, and has been found to be very good. And it doesn't give you those pop-ups, doesn't give you all of these bells, whistles, sirens, Vegas lights going off. It just does its job like a well-fed house cat. It scans, it decontaminates, it shields all without much fuss. So you're probably thinking, well, isn't it a little under the table here, a little shy here to really be effective? Well, in reality, no, because Windows Defender, like its name suggests here, defends Windows, and it does it staunchly. It's looking at the files as they're being downloaded, as you're opening them. It's watching what you're doing as you're going online, like anything that could harm you. So it might not be as adventurous as Norton or as talkative of McAfee is, but it's surprisingly efficient. Windows Defender is kind of the knight in shining armor that you'd love to have on your system. It's already on your system. There's no charge for it, and it is that good. So next time you get buried under the McAfee pop-up avalanche, just ask yourself, hey, am I okay with this, or should I start looking at quieter options? Now, remember, folks, just because it's quiet doesn't mean it's less effective. And I also point out in the article here in my newsletter and on my website a little bit about Malwarebytes. which is in conjunction with Windows Defender, really all most people need. If you're a business, you might want to look a little further. I prefer some of Cisco's stuff, but it's really, really good. Okay, bottom line here. So make sure you sign up for my free weekly emails at craigpeterson.com. You'll find out a whole lot more about this and a bunch of other fascinating topics every week here. But before we end this today, let's go through a trifecta of actions you can take to dodge some of these pop-up bullets that are coming from legitimate software, McAfee, right? And

0: illegitimate software. First of all, when they pop up, the legitimate ones from your system are going to look a lot different. Microsoft has made so many improvements in its operating system over recent years, and one of them is if a piece of software is requesting access to something that's considered privileged, Microsoft has a screen, you've seen it before, where it takes over the whole desktop and says this program, and it tells you what it is requesting permissions to do something. Is it all right to give it permissions? Well, at that point, you still have to think. Because if you were not in the process of installing software on purpose that you know is legitimate from a legitimate source online, you really should say no. Absolutely say no to that screen that comes up. That is not a pop-up. That's the whole screen is taken over. Now, there's a couple other things you got to consider here. One is the less noisy this new feature is, the better it's going to be for you, because you're not going to be seeing pop-ups and wonder if they're legitimate or if they're not legitimate. So getting rid of some of this bloatware that comes on your computer that is totally annoying. And by the way, you realize that the company you're buying your computer from, whoever the quote manufacturer unquote of that computer is usually paid between $100 and $50, $50 and $100 in order to install all of this bloatware, like the McAfee that comes with it, that says, or Norton too, they do the same thing. It says, hey, pay up, and constantly annoys you, and it's not necessarily great software. One of the things we do for our clients when we install Windows is we remove all of that bloatware. We have special versions of Windows where it's all gone, it's all removed, which is really a great thing. And then the other thing that we have is when we take over controller computers to monitor them remotely, we automatically turn off Xbox. What business computer needs Xbox on it, right? None. As well as a whole bunch of other stuff. And the less software, we've talked about this before, guys, the less software you have on your computer, the better off you'll be, because there's fewer vectors for attacking you. Does that make sense? All right. So don't install stuff you don't need. Deinstall stuff and you can that you don't need. And you can see those by going into your system settings, go into the programs that are installed, and it lets you uninstall them right there. It's really quite something. And remember, with technology, you got to always stay curious, stay cautious, stay secure. All right. Yeah, man, it's confusing, it's frustrating. That's, I think, the best word. It's frustrating, and that's why we're here to crack the code with you. CraigPeterson.com.
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0: I had this problem with one of my clients at their home network this week where they were getting dropped. 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Hey, is your home Wi-Fi driving you crazy with drop connections, slow speeds, dead zones? Don't rip the rudder off the wall just yet, folks. Today, we're going to go over some simple tips to optimize your wireless network. First up here, the Wi-Fi basics. Your router sends out a wireless signal that devices like your smartphones, your laptops, your smart speakers, even your smart TVs use to connect to the internet. But thick walls, appliances, particularly microwaves in certain cases, and interference from neighbors' networks definitely weakens that signal. That's why you get buffering videos, you get laggy Zoom calls, and sometimes it's so bad you get dropped off those calls. The good news here, there are some easy ways to fix the issues. First, find the optimal location for your router. Put it in a central spot out in the open, not down in the basement, not crammed in a cabinet or behind the TV. I've seen all of these places. Elevate it if you can. Keep it away from other electronics. 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We're talking about you being able to get at least 2 gigabits worth of bandwidth from Wi-Fi 6E. But there's some pros and cons, right? 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Wi-Fi 6E actually adds a third band. Now, these bands are based on different frequencies. You've heard of this before. You've probably seen it if you've played with your Wi-Fi. You've seen the 2.4 gigahertz band, right? 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That's the oldest Wi-Fi. Unfortunately, 2.4 gigahertz, that's the same frequency that your microwave uses. Your microwave is basically a very high-powered transmitter that's sitting there in your home. You ever noticed every time your microwave or your neighbor's microwave gets turned on, your Wi-Fi used to drop back in the day, right? But 2.4 gigahertz is still in use today. 5 gigahertz is the big one, right? That's the one that you probably should be on. We'll tell you the pros and cons in just a couple of minutes here. But there is also a third band here with Wi-Fi 6E, if you're lucky enough to have that, or Wi-Fi 7. Now, the 2.4 gigahertz, this older one, has a longer range because it is a lower frequency. So it can more effectively penetrate walls, glass, and other things. But 5 gigahertz is faster, much, much faster, with more bands, more bandwidth, I should say. And also, the 5 gigahertz side lets you have more devices on it and more networks. So you're not interfering as much with other people's networks in the 2.4. The newer routers let you choose which band your device connects to. And the same thing's true with your computer. If you go into your Wi-Fi settings, you'll see it says you're in the 2.4 gig or the 5 gigahertz. I recommend 5 gigahertz for video streaming, for gaming, close range connections. Use the 2.4 gigahertz for IoT devices, the Internet of Things, things like your Ring doorbells or other devices that you might have hooked up to your network. 2.4 gig, that's probably the right frequency. And it's also good for devices that are further from the router. Next up, get strategic with your network name and password. 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You might want to use your own name, right? Use a strong password, upper, lowercase letters, numbers, and symbols. You don't want people to be able to get onto your Wi-Fi network unless you know really who they are. And while you're at it, change the default administrative password on your router for extra security. Don't make it password 123 either, guys. The hosers already know that one. Now, his problem, the guy I was talking about here, one of my clients at home, had dead zones. If you have areas with a weak signal, you might want to look into mesh Wi-Fi systems. 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But some days it gets pretty busy. And if I get behind, don't expect me to respond right away. Please, please. But I'd be more than glad to give you these names again and maybe even give you better recommendations if you tell me enough about your setup here. 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I use Cisco Meraki. It's great stuff because you can, with those, get the best speeds, best range, best security, okay?

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2: Now the latest from the 98.5 FM and AM 560 WGAN News Center. A missing Portland man was found dead yesterday. Police were looking for 40-year-old Raymond Gonzalez, who was last seen in public last Saturday at the 7-Eleven on Riverside Street. Police haven't released any details of his death other than it's not considered to be suspicious. A Lewiston man, featured in a viral arrest video, made his initial court appearance yesterday on six charges, including aggravated forgery and threatening with a weapon. Police say 54-year-old Jeremy Levitt resisted arrest twice and gave officers a fake name following a traffic stop earlier this week and later threatening officers with a crowbar. But his defense attorney, Jason Ranger, disputed that narrative in court.
3: He was changing a tire. He put the crowbar down. He didn't threaten anybody with it. He just happened to be holding onto it when several officers approached him in his own yard.
2: Our news partners at CBS 13 reports that Ranger also attributed Levitt's slurred speech during the initial traffic stop to two previous strokes. Bail was set at $2,000, with his next court appearance set for November. And with an increasing number of great white sharks spotted swimming in the waters of Maine, a study in Saco Bay aims to fill the gaps in about their habits.
4: The Portland Press Herald reports that Professor Diego Bernal of the University of Massachusetts is aiming to tag and track the movements of around 30 juvenile white sharks between Old Orchard Beach and Scarborough. Bernal says that he and his team are not chumming the waters and are only working between sundown and sunrise. Although a spat of recent sightings in southern Maine have left many beachgoers on edge, experts say white sharks generally don't see humans as prey and typically only bite out of curiosity. Nate Hanscom, News Radio, WGAN.
2: Now, your latest AccuWeather forecast from Steve Williams.
5: Clouds, a thunderstorm around this evening. Fog late tonight, low 66. Partly sunny, warm and humid. A brief shower tomorrow, the high 89. Sunny and warm on Monday, the high 86.
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6: Hi, it's Matt from the WGAN Morning News. We're going to be back again on Monday, and I'll be talking with Steve Robinson from the Maine Wire. I'll be asking him about Dr. Oz's visit to Maine and Janet Mills' reaction to the fraud in the Medicaid system. We'll also be discussing Troy Jackson's increasingly troubled campaign. Also, we want you to tell us, do you think that the Red Sox can win the World Series this year? 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
0: It's time to crack the code about online anonymity. Yeah, it's a different topic every time, isn't it? Have you ever wondered if you can truly remain anonymous online? Well, folks, get ready for a story. It'll make you rethink everything you thought you knew about it. We're diving deep into the world of bitcoins and the myth surrounding their anonymity. You are not alone, at least when it comes to your privacy and security. That's why I'm here. 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Hey, join me on The Morning Drive every Wednesday morning at 7:34, right here. Hey, everybody, it's Craig Peterson, your friendly tech

guru here to unravel the secrets of technology. Today, we've got a mind-blowing tale that's going to leave you questioning everything, especially when it comes to online privacy. Recently, Wired published an eye-opening article titled 27-year-old code breaker busted myth of Bitcoin's anonymity. It's a doozy. I just had to share it with you. I've shared with you before some of the information

corners of the internet, probably somewhere in Eastern Europe, you know, Ukraine, Russia. A lot of them are actually from both of those. And they're sitting there just kind of smirking because they thought they were invincible. They believed they were using bitcoins for some good old fashioned money laundering. Oh, how wrong they were. Little do they know that bitcoins are not as anonymous as they seem. Talking about a plot twist here. In fact, they're not anonymous at all. When you get down to the nitty gritty, you see that bitcoins might seem like this impenetrable fortress of anonymity, but that's far from the truth. In fact, the blockchain technology behind bitcoins keeps a record of every transaction, a public record of every transaction, every single one. And as our hacker friend discovered, just one stray clue can lead authorities right to your doorstep. Talk it about busted anonymity, right? Well, you might say, but Craig, isn't the whole point of using cryptocurrencies like Bitcoin to stay anonymous? Well, my friend, that might be their perception, but it's not the reality. Bitcoins, like any currency out there, have a trail, and that trail can be traced if someone is determined enough. So if you're planning on funding some shady activities using Bitcoin, I think you really want to reconsider here, because it's not anonymous. And the way they usually track people down is, well, you have to spend that Bitcoin at some point, don't you? What good is it in having Bitcoin if you can't turn it into either hard currency, like, you know, cash, or you exchange Bitcoins with somebody else, right? At some point, it has to effectively hit a bank. And some of those Bitcoin banks, of course, have been hacked. Hundreds of, actually billions of dollars have been stolen in those. So if you have Bitcoin, you might want to double check, make sure your account's all safe, right, and up to date. But when you have the Bitcoin and you want to buy something, you are going to do what now? Send a fraction of a Bitcoin to buy a pizza? Pizza places now really aren't accepting it. It's kind of funny because the very first Bitcoin transaction was to buy pizza, and it was multiple Bitcoins in order to buy that pizza, because Bitcoins are not actually worth anything, right? It's like our hard currency. You look on the dollar bill, $100 bill, and it's backed by the full faith and credit of the United States. Okay, it's only worth what someone will accept it for, right? That's what it's worth. It's not worth by itself anything at all. That's true with cryptocurrencies. So when you spend that Bitcoin, you now have set up a trail. Because again, remember, the thing about cryptocurrencies is there are these ledgers that are shared ledgers, and 50% of the ledgers have to agree that that particular transaction occurred. That's how you can verify them. That's why it takes time to spend Bitcoin. That's why, because all these ledgers have to update and then agree. And that's why they charge you if you want to spend your money, if you will, to spend your Bitcoin, because that also has to be processed. And that also goes through these ledgers. I saw a look at the amount of electricity that was consumed just in having a transaction with Bitcoin and how much that ended up costing. And it was in the tens of dollars, and depending, it can be a whole lot more, okay? So when these people spent that money, when they spent that Bitcoin, or when they bought Bitcoin, and then now the Bitcoin that they bought, they're going to share with someone. So you've got a transaction there when you bought the Bitcoin, and now you've got a transaction anytime you traded Bitcoin, or anytime you turned Bitcoin into back to US dollars or whatever currency you wanted it in. And when people were buying, for instance, the Secret Service thing that I had the pleasure of attending, and I don't think I'm giving anything away here that I shouldn't be giving away, but what they had done is they found the guy that was running Silk Road online, right? So this was a website that traded in everything that was illegal and illegal, but mostly illegal. So they had all

0: kinds of nasty video stuff online. You could buy almost any drug you wanted online. It was actually being shipped and delivered by the U.S. Postal Services in some cases. And of course, in some cases, the Postal Service caught what was happening there. So all they had to do now was catch that package that was in the mail and see who it's going to, hopefully figure out where it came from, and then tie that person to Bitcoin activity. Who else have they bought from or sold things to using Bitcoin? Because remember, all of these ledgers are public. Every time you buy or sell anything to do with any of the cryptocurrencies, there's a ledger. So they know who you are. You get that, right? It's a real problem. So this so-called anonymity just does not exist. And there's a whole bunch more information in the Wired article. Of course, I have a link to it in my newsletter. And you'll find the newsletter at craigpeterson.com. Once you sign up, you'll get it. And if you have questions, you can always email me or just respond, hit reply to the newsletter. Now, when we're talking about regular privacy and security, don't forget you need to be using nowadays not just good passwords, but two-factor authentication or multi-factor authentication. All right, it's worth it. Nowadays, they're moving beyond just two-factor authentication in some places, and they're using what are called tokens. So if you're using a website and it suggests you use a token to log in, follow their instructions because it's probably worth it. And your Mac and your Windows machines both, and of course your mobile phones, can use tokens to log in. So you don't have to remember passwords. And you can manage your passwords and your tokens securely. I use 1Password. 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A great site online that you can get all that stuff from. And protecting against ransomware, anti-malware tools like Windows Defender. OpenDNS is one of my favorites. Cisco Umbrella is what we use for our clients. In fact, I just had to pull out reports for one of our clients because of a problem they had with their employees, two employees in particular. And I could tell them every website that that employee went to. They needed it since, I think it was May last year. So every place it went online. And I wasn't tracking exactly what they did, but you can tell basically what they were doing there online. All right, so there you have it. The truth about Bitcoin's so-called anonymity revealed. Don't fall for the myths and misconceptions out there. Remember, technology is a tool, and just like any tool, it needs to be used wisely. All right, stick around. We got more coming up. This is Cracking the Code with Craig Peterson. We're just talking about the myth of Bitcoin and anonymity. A lot more online as well and coming up.
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2: On Cracking the Code with Craig Peterson, we are about to dive into deepfake shenanigans. What happened in New Hampshire during the primary? What did the Republicans do last year? 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
3: 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Hey, join me on The Morning Drive every Wednesday morning at 7:34, right here. Well, folks, we're diving headfirst into a digital rabbit hole today. You know, we've all seen those mind-bending deep fake videos circulating online. We've seen the pictures. We've heard some of the audio, the ones that make you question your very existence. And I had, in fact, a TV station reach out to me and sent me a picture, video that a sheriff had made asking, is this real or is this a deep fake? I can't believe he's saying these things. And so I looked at the normal clues that are there for deepfake videos, and I said, hey, yeah, this certainly looks legit, but it's a little bit hard to tell. And, of course, sheriffs are politicians because most places, I think maybe everywhere in the U.S., they are elected. But did you realize that now even major politicians are being synthetically shapeshifted? Yeah, that's right. The future's now. And it's riddled with deepfake fever. Now, remember how in New Hampshire, January 2024, some joker decided to deepfake President Biden's voice? He called around to Democrats that were registered and had President Biden's voice on there. And it sounded perfectly legitimate.
4: What a bunch of malarkey. We know the value of voting Democratic when our votes count. It's important that you save your vote for the November election. We'll need your help in electing Democrats up and down the ticket. Voting this Tuesday only enables the Republicans in their quest to elect Donald Trump again. Your vote makes a difference in November, not this Tuesday. If you would like to be removed from future calls, please press 2 now.
2: Is that something or what? That was not President Biden. That was the robocall that somewhere between 5,000 and 25,000 people received before the New Hampshire primary. That's a pretty big deal, isn't it? So obviously it's illegal to interfere with elections. It has been for a long time. I know a guy who during an election cycle quite a few years ago now had contracted with this call center to continually call the party's phone number information line. And it's a line that people would call to get a ride to the polls or call to find out where their poll was, where should they be voting, you know, all that sort of stuff. So he had this call center call repeatedly so that it jammed up the phone lines and so that regular voters who might have wanted to reach that line could not. They just get a busy signal. Yeah, the problem, right? So there's no particular law against, well, you can't jam a phone line of a party during an election cycle. No, there's laws against interfering with elections. And he was prosecuted, and he went to federal prison, I think, for 18 months, right? And, you know, back in the day, that sort of thing would be called just a gimmick of some sort, right? Oh, but obviously, it interfered with the election. It's a bad thing. So now we've got this fake Biden call, and some investigations have started in New Hampshire, and it looks like this one particular company had the software that was used called, it's called 11 Labs. They have some amazing AI voice generation. And so 11 Labs figured out who it was who did it and canceled their account because they have credit cards, right, at 11 Labs to pay for the accounts. They have free accounts too. And I went on there earlier signed up for an account at 11 Labs and looked at the voices that they had. And none of them were President Biden or President Trump. It was just some generic voices that actually sound quite good. I was really quite amazed. But they've got a credit card for people who are doing really extensive stuff. So if I wanted, for instance, to take my voice and have 11 Labs make my voice so I don't have to sit here behind a microphone, for instance, obviously it's not going to work that well. But anyways, so I don't have to sit behind a microphone, I could, but I'd have to give them the credit card because I'd be using up a whole lot of compute time in order to digitize my voice, get it all together. So my suspicion is they already know who the guy or gal was who made this audio and then contracted with the company to do the robocall. And they used the caller ID of the New Hampshire Democratic Party, which I thought was kind of interesting, and their chairman, Sullivan, who was running a write-in campaign for President Biden in New Hampshire. So they broke a whole bunch of laws by doing this, and the laws are all focused around election interference. And I get it, and I think they're right, but we don't prosecute enough people under election interference. So fast forward to a week or so after those calls, actually a couple of weeks after those calls went out, drum roll, please. The Federal Communications Commission is moving to explicitly criminalize unsolicited robocalls that use voices made with artificial intelligence. So, wait a minute. We already have laws against doing any form of election interference. But, you know, we got to have these agencies just do power grabs, right, to make up new rules, make up new laws. Congress could obviously, they're only ones that are supposed to make laws, but the agencies make laws, right? Because if it has the force and effect of law, it's obviously the same as a law, but it wasn't done by the legislature, which is the only one that can make laws. Yeah, you see the circular thinking there. Yeah, exactly. So, they're going to criminalize most AI-generated robocalls. Now, that's fascinating, too, because, again, robocalls are legitimate. They're legal to do. Even if you're on the do-not-call list, the parties can make robocalls and call you, even though you explicitly said you didn't want to be called, and there's no penalties for them. So the robocalls are already being done by the parties, and it's not going to stop it. And then you also have now, of course, well, auto-generated, this is a artificial intelligence-created call or voice, which is what they're going to ban, supposedly. Well, what's wrong with using an AI-generated voice, right? So are you telling me I have to hire union voice actors? Maybe that's what it is, right? Oh, my. And I think a voice actor would be way better in almost every condition than an AI. No two ways about it at all. So last year, the FCC imposed a $5 million penalty against conservative activists who arranged for black voters to receive calls falsely telling them voting would expose them to debt collectors and police departments. The FCC imposed a $300 million fine for a company that spammed phones with auto warranty ads. See, the laws are there. They've already been there. Do we really need another law? It's like gun laws, for instance. There's more than 20,000 gun laws on the books across the country. Why don't you just start enforcing some of the laws? You know what? It's been illegal to murder someone for a very long time under English common law. No two words about it. And yet we have all kinds of laws about specific murders, specific types of murders, enhanced penalty if you kill a federal poultry inspector. This sort of stuff drives me nuts because it just makes life more and more and more and more complex. I was reading through a pamphlet about Medicare and what you have to do when you turn 65. Pamphlet, yeah, right. It's a book, and it's from the federal government. I thought, we should have a look at this one. How complex can they make the rules, right? And that just gives them more power, more authority over everybody else, which is kind of a bother when you get right down to it. And now we've got an election cycle again. We've got primaries. We've got, of course, a major election in November. There'll be another one, another 2 years, right? And we have all of this deep fake. So what do you

0: going to do? You know, these hosers can really wreak havoc on our democratic process. We've already seen some of these sites over in Russia where they have a troll farm is what it's called. And they'll have hundreds of people who are on social media using fake accounts saying things that Russia wants you to hear about President Trump or President Biden or whomever, whatever, right? I'm looking at this like a mirage in the desert, right? You see the mirage. It looks legitimate. You want to believe there's water there for you, right? And so you're walking up to the mirage, and of course it disappears as you get closer. But when you look at the text of this Biden robocall, for instance, it looks pretty legitimate, right? He says malarkey, and he says, as my dad would say, Joey. All the stuff that you would expect President Biden to say, and yet at the end, it should have left you scratching your head. I wonder how many Democratic voters were confused by that, right, and actually didn't vote. There's arguments as to whether or not you should have done it, but the chairwoman in New Hampshire of the Democrat Party did want the write-in campaign going on. So anyways, more lies coming our way, right? So we've got to be careful. We've got to look. We've got to watch. We've got to make sure we're doing the right stuff, that we're getting the right information. And that means you have to do lateral searches. So if you're trying to find something online about an election topic, whatever the topic is, first of all, you're probably going to try and use Google. That's okay. Use Google. And Google is going to come up with some results. You should have a look at some of those. Use DuckDuckGo.com, which is another search engine that does not have the biases that Google has and does not track you. That's really their claim to fame. You can use Quant, Q-W-A-N-T. And now you've got your articles, right? You've got some information, posts, websites, whatever they are, the results are. Now continue to go laterally. See if you can find the original source that those articles are talking about. And then once you found the original source, read it. You know, that's the only way you can nowadays, because it isn't just from malicious people. It's from people that are using artificial intelligence to create articles that are then used as source material for other articles that are also created by AI. So the information online is getting worse and worse. The search results from Google are getting worse and worse. And that's a trend that's going to just shoot through the sky, folks. We just can't do that. We have to take the responsibility ourselves for the investigations, all right? Well, lots more code to crack. Make sure you're on my email list, craigpeterson.com.
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5: From ABC News, I'm Mike Dubusky. The U.S. needs to correct its behavior. Otherwise, the Strait of Hormuz will never fully reopen. That's the word from Iran's Supreme National Security Council today. Also today, Vice President J.D. Vance told Fox News that while the conflict isn't over, progress is being made. More from ABC's Gio Benitez.
6: The U.S. and Iran say that they are on the edge of a deal to reopen the Strait of Hormuz.

0: Foods. One Iranian official tells ABC News that a deal is close between Iran and Oman on shipping in the strait. A U.S. official said that any of the routes agreed to will be, quote, without any impediments like tolls. A spokesman for Iran's parliament added that implementation of the agreement is still subject to final approval by all parties.
1: Officials in Utah say they still can't get to the site of that deadly helicopter crash yesterday because the incident sparked a fire they're still battling alongside the bigger Wide Mouth 2 fire. Deanna Younger is a public information officer.
2: All of the fuels out there in the forest are very, very dry. They're carrying the fire. We have dry thunderstorms coming over every day, and they are causing erratic winds and spreading the fire.
1: Two people were killed in that helicopter crash. The FAA and the NTSB say they're going to investigate. Meanwhile, a Delta flight was forced to evacuate after reports of fumes on the flight deck today. The plane was bound for Orlando, but had to return to Atlanta, where it took off after the crew declared an emergency. No injuries have been reported. Early this morning, the Senate narrowly confirmed Todd Blanche to be U.S. Attorney General.
3: On this vote, the yeas are 50, the nays are 49. The nomination is confirmed.
1: All Democrats opposed the nomination. Senator Susan Collins and Lisa Murkowski were the only two Republicans to vote against Blanche. The Senate also approved a short-term measure to fund the government into early December. 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
6: 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A man is dead after his motorcycle crashed into an SUV on Route 1 in Hancock last night. 29-year-old Richard Ryan of Hancock was pronounced dead at the scene. The operator of the SUV was not injured. Investigators believe early on in their investigation, alcohol, marijuana, and speed were contributing factors. If you witnessed the accident, you're asked to contact the Maine State Police. Swimmers were asked to get out of the water at Reed State Park in Georgetown following a confirmed shark sighting.
7: Local officials say swimming off Mile Beach was halted late Friday afternoon after the shark was spotted near the shore. The water closure remained in place through the evening as heavy fog rolled into the area. This marks the second shark-related swimming closure at Reed State Park this summer. The incident follows multiple great white shark sightings earlier this week further south near Pine Point Beach in Scarborough. Tony Randazzo, News Radio, WGAN.
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9: Clouds and a thunderstorm around this evening. Fog late tonight. Low 66. Winds light and variable. Partly sunny, warm and humid. A brief shower or two tomorrow. The high at 89. Clearing tomorrow night. Low 63. And then some hazy sun. It'll be a warm day on Monday. High Monday, 86. Clouds Tuesday. A passing shower. High 84.
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11: When I was in Foxborough over the break for 4th of July, I went by Gillette, and you can see it cover the sign on it. 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
5: 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Hey, join me on The Morning Drive every Wednesday morning at 7:34 right here. There is really nothing like a war to help with technology. No, don't get me wrong, everybody. There are so many things wrong with war. It's something that should never, ever have to happen. But, you know, people being what they are, it's going to happen. But when we look back over time, the technology of war has really guided the whole world here. And we're seeing much of that today. Now, we don't see really the results of the new technology visibly, especially as civilians. There are a lot of things that are hidden away, a lot of things we won't learn for many, many years from now about what happened. But there are some obvious things over the year. There's really five different categories of technology that is used. You've got the offensive arms, and of course, those are what are designed to harm the enemy. You've got the defensive as well. You've got the transportation technology that is oh so important. That's one of the things that they've said is the United States' biggest strength and best way to win wars. It's the logistics behind it. You know, it's there's all kinds of rumors and stories, some of them, of course, now apocryphal, but during World War II, where the German armies found, as they overtook U.S. abandoned positions, all kinds of stuff. Now, not just finding fuel, for instance, that they might want, and maybe a little bit of equipment that perhaps was broken down. But one of the things that seemed to really turn the German general's idea about the U.S. and what we're able to do was seeing birthday cakes that were being delivered to the troops on the front line, right? They could barely feed their troops. They didn't have enough fuel to be able to do various offensive or even defensive moves. It was interesting to read some of those histories involved here. You've also got communications that coordinate, of course, the movements of the armed forces and sensors to detect forces and guide weaponry. So very interesting when you get through and look at those individual categories. You know, all of them have been involved in all of the wars. All of the wars. You know, okay, we didn't have the sensor technology we have today, but we had lookouts. We had scouts that went ahead to probe enemy lines to find out what was going on. What was the strength of the forces that were coming towards you? What kind of equipment did they have? About how far out were they, right? All of that sort of stuff. Now, we've seen a major failure when it comes to what happened with Israel and Hamas, where we should have known that Hamas was getting ready to invade. What was frankly a very large-scale invasion by a obviously quite well-organized small group of people. when you consider Hamas, right? It isn't massive. There's certainly millions of people that are living there in that Gaza.

0: Gaza Strip area, but very densely populated. I read some things saying that it's probably the most densely populated area in the world. So there were a lot of people. So how do you conduct something like they did? How can you gather together thousands of missiles, have missiles that are homemade as well as looks like imported from Iran? How do you figure all of that stuff out, right? It's hard to do. How do you get the formations together? Think about phalanx, right? That methodology that was used over in the Roman times. And they used that effectively to crush their opponents. And that was just the way they moved, the way they organized their troops. How were they able to really conquer that small part of Israel? Take, what was it, about a couple of hundred different people that they were using as hostages? How were they able to do all of that? And that's what I kind of addressed in my newsletter. You probably saw what was in there. This is my longest newsletter ever, and I had some comments about it. And by the way, people, if you are a subscriber to my free newsletter, and I'm not nailing you with all kinds of stuff every week, I'm not trying to sell you everything, right? This is really an informational newsletter. Hey, if you want to, if you're ready to buy some privacy or technology, you know, cybersecurity stuff for me, great. If not, that's fine too, because most of the newsletter is informational. And this time, if you get the version, the full version of my free newsletter, which is about this one, 6 or 7 pages long, where I go into Ukraine, what happened there, where I go into the technology that's being used, the drones, the cyber attacks, the role of Western technology, and frankly, the DIY, do-it-yourself warfare that's out there. And then I go into Israel and what's been happening there with drones and the Iron Dome, which was based on U.S. technology, the tunnels, Hamas, how they've been using social media. This was quite an involved newsletter. And I just had a look. It's 7 pages long. So I apologize for that for those of you who don't like those long newsletters. But we also have it where it is I have 3 different versions. I have one that's the full one. I have one that's about half length. And then I have one that's very, very short. So you might have received any of those. I should be posting these. In fact, I'm quite sure I posted this one on my website at craigpeterson.com. And that's where you can subscribe to the newsletter as well, craigpeterson.com/subscribe. And join the thousands. I got about 5,000 people on my way to 10,000 on that newsletter who get the weekly newsletter from me. And about 50%, half of the people open it and read it because there is so much great information in there on how you can protect yourself. I've been doing these step-by-step tips every week. I didn't this week because I was just talking about this tech revolution in the military today. But it is important because I'm reviewing all of these different aspects of what you can do to keep your information private and to keep your company safe. What I do for a living is cybersecurity. I've been focused on that for over 30 years now. It's hard to think about that. And I've been focused on the internet. I started working on the internet back in 82. I guess it was 82, 83. So I've been out there for a long time, and I've been doing professional networking even longer. So, yeah, I'm one of the OGs, I guess, right, as they call them. And I want to share that with you guys, with everybody. I've got kids. I've got grandkids. I won't admit to great-grandkids. But all of those people are in need of this information as well. So I figured I'd share it with you. And thank goodness I've been given this opportunity to have these airwaves and you guys to be able to listen to what I have to say and then reply. If you reply to the newsletter, I will eventually get it. Well, right now, I'm about 3 weeks behind in my in my responses to people. So don't feel bad if you don't get a response from me right away. I'm not trying to ignore you. I had a young lady, Mary, who worked with me for about a year and a half, and she did a great job, too, of watching the correspondence. And I'm trying to get my wife involved in that part of it as well. But she's busy with the grandkids, right, and doing all of that sort of stuff. But I've got to find a Mary replacement. So if you know anybody who's great at corresponding with people and coordinating with me, I've got all of these different documents that I'm just giving away for free when people have questions. And then we write documents when someone has a question that we don't already have an answer for. So if you know somebody that's great at that sort of stuff, hey, send them my way, would you? Because I think this is an important thing to do for people. That's why I'm doing it. And I would love to have a little bit of help in some of this stuff. And I've had a couple of people volunteer in the past. And if you guys are still interested, let me know. I'll try and dig you up. Dig up those names of those people that had volunteered to help out over the years. Anyhow, we're going to go more into this different types of technology. I want to remind you, too, you know, we talked about the Romans and what they had did with their phalanx. And we're seeing now technologies that are appearing in war. Remember, airplane technology, big beneficiary of wartime, where we had basically totally almost useless Wright Brothers type airplanes at the beginning of the 20th century. Well, even it was into the 20th century to the point where in the 1940s, we had evolved from that to the biplanes to some of these amazing air acrobatic things they used to be able to do to jet planes, jet engines, turboprops. It just, the whole world just changed so quickly. It's like the space program that we had. We got a lot of stuff out of that other than Tang, including computers and the revolutions in transistors that came out of Bell Labs and other places over the years. So there's a lot that we're going to talk about and stuff that's impacting our lives. And what really concerns me going forward as well, because some of these technologies, man, they could really kind of catch us. So we'll talk about that. Now, you know, there is a potential of Skynet out there, right? And some of these others. Think of the Corbin Project. All right. CraigPeterson.com online.
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0: We're talking about some of the technologies being used for

And by a couple of the big conflicts recently, Ukraine and Israel. And what are they doing, and how might it change our lives as well? You are not alone, at least when it comes to your privacy and security. 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Hey, join me on The Morning Drive every Wednesday morning at 7:34, right here. There's always an unseen advancement in technologies whenever there's wars. And there is a great article I read. I didn't even know that this website existed, but at National WW letter, or excuse me, digit 2 museum.org, National World War II Museum.org. And this is talking about the technological advances during World War II. And it's just a great article. It was written by someone, I don't know, Kristen Burton, PhD. Looks like a guy, I don't know, but you know, what the heck. Fantastic article. And in it, they go through some of these technologies. The biggest one they talk about is this palm-sized device known as a cavity magnetron. Now, you might not have heard of that before. I've certainly been familiar with magnetrons over the years. But this device is probably the number one reason we won World War II. And this was used to generate microwaves. So you might think, okay, well, what's my kitchen microwave got to do with winning World War II? Well, in reality, of course, what we're talking about are microwaves that were used to develop and improve radar in World War II. Big time. You've probably seen movies about what happened with the Japanese attack on Pearl Harbor and the fact that there was a radar unit there, but it wasn't very good. And the development of this tiny palm-sized version made radar much more available, where they could move it around. It made it, but you know, pocket-sized, well, at least the magnetron was. And you could, at that point, also now have a much more directed beam that could be used in order to track anything that was moving towards you or away from you. Absolutely amazing, the cavity magnetron. And then after World War II, there was an American engineer, and he was an expert in the radar tube design. He helped to develop radar for combat. He looked at that and said, well, how can we use that for a commercial purpose after the war? So there's lots of stories about that, and that he had a candy bar in his pocket, and when he stood in front of an active radar set, that chocolate bar melted, and he apparently began to experiment with all kinds of different foods like popcorn and opened the door to the commercial microwave production. I remember back in the 80s, probably, this would have been about 83, I had bought my first microwave, and my wife and I, and it was a $1,100 microwave. Imagine that. You know, adjust that for inflation, which is what, 2-3 times inflation since then. That was an expensive microwave, and you used to have to buy only a couple of brands that you could buy it because of the patents that were in place. Much the same is true with computers, by the way, developed and just changed the world because of what they did in World War II. Now, ENIAC, which was the first general computing system, was developed during the war. It didn't come out until about 1945 as well. But again, now, massive computing technology. Look at the watch you have on your wrist. Even if it's not one of these fancy smartwatches, it's got computer chips in there. How about the weather and predicting the weather? So important in military operations, particularly back in the day. You know, our invasion
in Europe, where we went on D-Day and invaded those beaches in Normandy and other places where the German forces were occupying in France, etc. That was scheduled for another time,

0: the Germans, as well as the Allied troops, thought that the weather would be bad, but we had one weather forecaster who said, no, it's going to be really good, and he was well-trusted, and so they went ahead with the invasion. That's part of what really helped us with that invasion there. It's incredible. And that was because of the radar that was developed during the war. And meteorologists today, of course, are using radar to track storms, to be able to more or less predict where some of these massive storms are going to hit. And that really was huge starting in the 1950s. Again, repurposing some of that military technology that had been developed. By the way, that ENIAC computer took up 1,500 square feet, 40 cabinets, 9 feet high. $400,000 price tag. You know, you talk about inflation since 1946. Okay, it was absolutely incredible. And then by the 1970s, the patents for it had expired. Now, you get into it, well, patents, it was developed using the taxpayers' funds. So why do they have a patent? Well, we're not going to go into that right now. But obviously, things are a little different back then than they are now, where if it's public money that funds it, it should not be patentable, right? Although, I guess Dr. Fauci proved us wrong on that one. But that's a different story, I guess. So we also had, because of the devastating effect of the war to end all wars, as well as World War II, we had amazing developments in blood transfusion, skin grafts, and other advances in trauma treatment. Some of the things that I learned and did in emergency medicine that I learned were from, again, technology and war. Think about how many people died. I was down in Hershey, Pennsylvania. We went to a number of battle sites, and you hear how many people died. And there's obviously a lot of soldiers that died in battle on the day of the battle, but many more soldiers would die in the days and weeks ahead because of infections. So we had millions of soldiers who were wounded. How do you handle that? Well, of course, antibacterial treatment came about. Penicillium mold in 1928, that helped the commercial production of penicillin. Now, that did not begin until after the start of World War II, but the American and British scientists worked together to really come together with some amazing large-scale production of penicillin. And we saved millions of lives, no doubt about it, since then. So in advance of the Normandy invasion in 44, scientists had 2.3 million doses of penicillin ready to go. So this miracle drug was well-founded. You might remember the posters that we had in World War II that talked about carrots being good for our pilots' eyes. I've just remembered that. But that goes back as well to the radar. We needed a way to explain why our pilots were getting so good at locating some of these German warplanes that were coming over the channel and coming to various areas of conflict, as well as the Japanese. So we had propaganda here in the U.S. where they told lies to the U.S. population about it, saying that, you know, eat your carrots, it's good for your vision, trying to mislead, and we did, by the way, mislead the German forces and the Japanese forces. And they didn't realize at first that we had made major advances in radar technology. And then, of course, the big news of the Second World War was the atomic bomb, and just a terrible, terrible thing. But the war ended. There's estimates that dropping those bombs net saved at least a million lives in Japan as well as in Allied soldiers. So that's something. Each one of these topics we could go on for hours about. But it's amazing. From microwaves to space exploration to saving lives with medical technology. We got a lot, ultimately, from the World War II technologies. CraigPeterson.com online.
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11: 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A Cumberland man is in critical condition following a late-night motorcycle crash in Falmouth. Falmouth police say a 43-year-old man and his 35-year-old female passenger were thrown from the motorcycle when it left the road and hit a tree line near Leeton and Brick Roads Thursday night. The passenger suffered non-life-threatening injuries. Investigators believe alcohol, marijuana, and speed were contributing factors. A federal jury ruled in favor of a New Hampshire-based gun manufacturer yesterday in a lawsuit by a Somerset County Sheriff's deputy.
12: The Bangor Daily News reports that the verdict found that Sig Sauer did not fail to provide adequate warnings about the risks of using the company's P320 handgun and didn't have a defect when sold. The suit came after Deputy David Cole was injured when the pistol fired into his leg back in May of 2022, with his attorney claiming he still has both physical and emotional injuries. His attorney also claimed Cole isn't the only one who's been unintentionally injured by the pistol, with his office representing over 100 people with similar experiences. Nate Hanscom, News Radio, WGAN.
11: And health officials are urging Mainers to stay alert as rabies cases rise across the state. 15 animals have already tested positive in Maine this year. Veterinarian Blake Alton from the Penobscot Veterinarian Services told our news partners at CBS 13 that even your indoor animals are at risk.
13: Especially since bats can get into houses so easily through tiny cracks, tiny gaps in doors, windows. Even your indoor animals ought to be vaccinated because of the potential risk for bat exposure.
11: If you or your pets come in contact with a bat or any suspicious animal, contact Animal Control or the Maine CDC immediately. Now, your latest AccuWeather forecast from Steve Williams.
14: Clouds, a thunderstorm around this evening. Fog late tonight, low 66. Partly sunny, warm and humid. A brief shower tomorrow of a high 89. Sunny and warm on Monday, the high 86.
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0: Now we're going to get into Ukraine and what happened there. What did the Russians do at first, this time around? What did they do in 2014? And how is Ukraine responding using technology to protect themselves? You are not alone, at least when it comes to your privacy and security. That's why I'm here. 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Hey, join me on The Morning Drive every Wednesday morning at 7:34 right here. You know, there have been so many quick hits from the media. You know, nowadays it's these 30-second in-depth coverage of various types of things, and you just can't handle it in a news broadcast, and there's not much else going on out there. There are some great shows that are on podcast form and a lot of amazing books that talk about what's happening or what's happened. And of course, with the fog of war, which includes the lies that are being told by each side, you don't really know what has happened until many years after the war has concluded. As you can tell, I'm a great admirer of history and some of the things that have been done historically. And it is kind of interesting. At the time, they think it was great. Later on, you find out that no, it wasn't so great. And some of the generals, Patton and others, that Patton just did some things that were just absolutely nuts in World War II. But, ultimately, we everyone. So when we're talking about Russia and Ukraine, there's a lot going on there. And of course,

with the Soviet Union, starving about 10 million Ukrainians to death. It's amazing what the Soviet Union did in Ukraine. And then it moved its own citizens, Russian nationals, into that area of Ukraine and then called it Russia. Right? Part of Russia. And you had native Russian speakers who were there now in Ukraine that have displaced the millions of murdered Ukrainians. And that has a lot to do with what's happening now, because we still have native Russian speakers that are in that Ukrainian territory. Now, I'm putting aside a lot of stuff, right? We're just barely touching the surface, including the corruption that's in Ukraine still, I'm sure, right? Who's walking away with those billions of our tax dollars? I don't know. It's hard to believe it's all hitting the military and the front lines out there, but you know, I guess it might be when you get right down to it. But Ukraine has obviously a stand it can take, and it has taken, saying, hey, this is our land, our territory. And in 2014, we had Russia march in but no response, basically, from the United States. And I'm not going to just be the decider here on whether or not we should be there in Ukraine. A lot of people think we should be. I know my heart says, yeah, we should be defending or helping to defend some of these people. But at the same time, how much can we do? And if you look at World War II, after the end of World War II, we rebuilt Europe. I mean, literally, we rebuilt Japan. Japan ended up with better steel factories than we had in the U.S. because our tax dollars paid for it. Is that fair? I don't know. Some of those plans have worked out fairly well. When I was in Belgium, for instance, I went to the area of the Battle of the Bulge there in Bostang, and it was a really eye-opening experience for me to go to the museum. They've done a great job there. To go to American territory, U.S. territory there, where there are the graves of the men and women that fought in that Battle of the Bulge, and just incredible what happened there. But when you get right down to it, the resistance that was put in place by the French was heartening to me, and I had a number of people, including my daughter's mother-in-law, who in tears was thanking me for saving them from the National Socialists out of Germany. And that was a really quite a feeling to have. I had never experienced anything like that before or since, really, where in tears, there were multiple people that came up to us and thanked us for what our fathers did and grandfathers in World War II and liberating them from the socialists that had come in from Germany. And it was really, really something, let me tell you. So when we're looking at Ukraine now, first things that happened really were cyber attacks. Now, Russia's been after Ukraine for quite a while. And one of the things that Ukraine had done in order to help cut down on some of the corruption in Ukraine was they centralized a lot of things into the government, effectively nationalizing. This was a few years back, nationalizing much of the economy. One of the things they brought into the federal government's purview was the taxes. Well, of course, federal governments have taxes, right? It's one of the things that's part of life. But what they ended up doing is they required businesses to use this tax software that came from the federal government. France does that much the same thing. And what happened in Ukraine is government every year came out with, hey, new software, right? The new tables, the new rules, all of that wonderful stuff. And because you had to use their software and download it in order to even conduct business, every business in Ukraine had it.

0: So what did the Russians do? Well, the Russians went ahead and said, okay, let's break in here. And they broke into the software distribution for that tax software that every business had to use. So that tax software now is in the hands of all of these businesses. They install it, it's running, everything's working, all is great. And then all of a sudden, that software turned on its malware component. And that malware component disabled businesses across the country. So one of the first really volleys in that this particular war was cyber. It was them going after this national tax software. Can you imagine that, right? We've got also in the U.S. an incredibly huge federal bureaucracy. We don't have that type of national tax software like they have in France, as I mentioned, and in Ukraine, and I'm sure in many other countries out there. The problem is, if you've got a single point of potential failure where you can shut down the grid, for instance, or you can shut down businesses by manipulating the tax software that's mandated by the federal government, et cetera, et cetera, you now have a serious vulnerability. Look at the SolarWinds hack that happened here in the U.S. recently. Look at what happened with that massive pipeline that went up the East Coast, providing fuel, heating oil, etc. And in both cases, what did they do? Well, with SolarWinds, they went after a company that provided software for all kinds of service providers in the IT space, in the computer space. And of course, attacking the pipeline made it so that we had people who were getting cold and we couldn't afford fuel, right? You might remember that. That wasn't that long ago. And all of that was done via cyber attack. So we'll talk about what Ukraine ended up doing to help protect themselves here in just a minute.
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6: Hi, it's Matt from the WGAN Morning News. We're going to be back again on Monday, and I'll be talking with Steve Robinson from the Maine Wire. I'll be asking him about Dr. Oz's visit to Maine and Janet Mills' reaction to the fraud in the Medicaid system. We'll also be discussing Troy Jackson's increasingly troubled campaign. Also, we want you to tell us, do you think that the Red Sox can win the World Series this year? 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
0: One of the big game changers, and it's going to continue to be, and the game's going to change a lot more over time, was first used kind of in the 1930s, and then Vietnam War. We had Operation Desert Storm, where some of this technology was used, and we're talking about drones here, or at least remote-controlled aircraft. Some of them are being flied over there in the sandbox from Nevada, from guys and gals sitting in these packing or shipping crates, right? And able to control it from there. They're in an air-conditioned room, seeing what's going on halfway around the world. It's quite incredible. We're going to talk about a change in that as well that we've seen in Afghanistan. I mean in Ukraine. But in Afghanistan, there was a big change. And this was back in 2001. And that was the first time we had used an armed UAV. Now, think about the Predator drones. You've probably heard about them. The Central Intelligence Agency was flying them over there in Afghanistan. And these aerial vehicles are basically planes that we were first using. They're pretty big. You might have seen some pictures of them. Iran claims to have shot one down, probably did. And we are still using them today. So, yeah, we've been using it a lot. In Afghanistan in 01. We were using them to carry anti-tank missiles into Afghanistan. And then, of course, we started using them for more and more offensive operations in Afghanistan. And we never really used them dramatically in Iraq other than for the big thing, which is to silently stay above the battlefield. We've got right now in Ukraine these Russian drones and Ukrainian drones, particularly Ukrainian drones, that are being used for intelligence gathering. They stay in the sky. Ours can stay up there for a day or more. Some of these smaller, cheaper ones are only good for a few hours, but it lets them find where the Russians are, what kind of troops they have, what kind of equipment they have. And even though some of that equipment is camouflaged, if you're fairly close up with the drone, you can see it. So they're using them to identify potential threats, to gather intelligence information, you know, all that sort of stuff. Enemy positions, strategies. If you're up high enough, you can kind of see the movement overall of the different troops and equipment down on the battlefield. Now what they're doing with these new advanced sensors and cameras that are in some of these drones, they're getting high resolution video, pictures, and real-time data. You might have seen some of the pictures coming out of Ukraine where they had someone sitting there flying a remote-controlled drone and maybe projecting it onto a bigger TV screen so other people could see what was going on. And you noticed, well, the quality wasn't that good. Well, they're using a lot of regular consumer drones. It's the sort of stuff you would buy off of Amazon. These drones, DJI and many of the others that are manufactured in China, that have been modified and equipped with different things. So, for instance, what they've been doing is they'll put a couple of grenades onto one of these drones. Now, they're buying drones for that sort of a mission that are bigger. They're meant to carry a camera so that it can go and take pictures, right? That's the original intent, but they can now attach these hand grenades, go over Russian troops, and drop those hand grenades. Now, that's an interesting problem, not just for the Russians, but for us. Because when you get right down to it, being able to mount a gun on a drone, it's something that they've done in DIY Afghanistan. They've tried stuff here, too, in the U.S. And this is where I start to get particularly worried. Some of these drones have been used here to try and

0: short out power substations. So what they've been doing is they take a drone, they remove anything that might be a serial number, etc., right? Because they don't want to get caught, obviously. And they'll carry, for instance, a big piece of copper wire or something, and they'll try and drop that on top of the transformers in such a way that the outputs are blocked and it shorts it out. Now, most of these transformers are big enough that'll just pop, it'll burn off that piece of copper. And even if they are able to make the transformer itself kind of pop out of commission, the other thing that ends up happening is that transformer then resets itself and other transformers take over. So it hasn't been successful. But you've probably heard about these things where there are people out there shooting at transformers with hunting rifles and other things trying to bring them down. But these drones that were seen in Ukraine that were made at home are what are really starting to concern law enforcement in the U.S. Not that the Ukrainians are going to be flying these drones here, but that because those drones are so easy to make, that maybe we'll start seeing more and more of them involved in various types of attacks. That's where you start getting particularly worried, right? Now, the military types, the types that they've been buying, Russia's been buying from Iran, and that we've been using, they carry much big armaments on them. They also have precision-guided munitions. Like I mentioned, the drones that we had over there in Afghanistan. And they can very accurately strike enemy targets. And there's minimal risk to the friendly forces that usually aren't right there on site. So by eliminating the need for human pilots, these drones are able to carry out missions that we could never have imagined before. Missions that were too dangerous or too difficult for a manned aircraft or obviously for troops on the ground. There are a lot of stories out of World War II and other conflicts where there have been forays into enemy territory that were very dangerous. They were conducted anyways. They cost a lot of lives. And in some cases in World War II, they would send an airplane overhead to have a look at things and capture what was happening on the ground, both sides. And the problem they had back then was there weren't enough of them. But if you're talking about a consumer drone that's armed with just a camera that's feeding back information on troop movements, that really changes everything, doesn't it? Now, there is another thing that has been happening in Ukraine that's concerning when it comes to drones, and that is apparently they're using an artificial intelligence component to their drones. You see, most of the drones, they run where they're supposed to go. They return back home based on GPS. So it has these GPS coordinates, and it knows where it is. And so you can launch it up, and it takes off, and it says, oh, I'm starting to get a little too far away, and I'm coming back. And other drones, you can say, hey, I want you to go take pictures here at these GPS coordinates and then return. So they have a great little GPS receiver on board, and they can follow the path that you set based on GPS. So Russia knew that. So what they did is they put jamming equipment into their military, the military bases, there you go, where they had command and control operations. And those jammers made it so that when the Ukrainian drones were programmed to go hit that military base, they couldn't. Because they couldn't figure out the GPS, and they do whatever they do by default, you know, land themselves or whatever it might be. So Ukraine said, well, we've got to be able to counter this somehow. So they use technology not particularly dissimilar to what we've been using in our cruise missiles for a whole long time. So those cruise missiles, they go along the ground, they map the contours, they go down rivers, they go over and around mountains and do all kinds of stuff in order to get to the destination without relying at all on GPS. So what the Ukrainians have done is they put in some of these AIs. Now, you think about the AIs for a few minutes and what it might mean. That's where I start getting concerned, because they can, in those AIs, program it to look for certain buildings. they can program them to look for certain things that look like tanks. Of course, you know, once they start doing that, the Russians are going to make wooden tanks or cardboard tanks like we did in World War II, so that they're blowing up their Ukrainian ammunition on fake stuff that they think is Russian. But moving forward, looking at what AI can do is where I start getting really concerned. Because AI can distinguish people's races. They know if you are Caucasian. They know if you have blonde hair. Can't really see the blue eyes. Probably can't see the blonde hair when you got a helmet on either, right? A military helmet. But they can certainly tell your uniform from the enemy's uniform. And in Ukraine, it gets a little more tough because they're both wearing Russians and Ukrainians very similar uniforms. So you see where I'm going here? You program one of these things to look for Russian military uniforms and drop grenades on them or blow up the area, how do you know you really are hitting a Russian installation? You can't really know, can you? That's where some of the problem comes in. Because it's one thing to have the drones that we had flying over Afghanistan in 2001 and later, where there is a person who is seeing what the drone sees and is manually giving the drone instructions. Instructions like blow up this car or whatever it might be. These autonomous drones are very scary because you just don't know what you're going to get. Think about going to a ChatGPT or any of these AIs out there, Bard, etc., and asking it a question, trying to have a conversation with it. And you notice very quickly that much of what it comes up with is not what you were really looking for, was it? So these AIs that are visual AIs and large visual models are being used. Now remember, they're making these in their homes, these drones, these attack drones in Ukraine. MacGyver is back and doing well. So modified commercially available drones carrying explosives could well start appearing in the United States as well. And that's where I really start getting concerned. Hey, I've got this in my newsletter this week, along with a lot more great information about Western involvement, the cyber attacks, what's happening over in Israel, DIY warfare. This is the longest newsletter I've ever put out, 7 pages long. But I tried to put it all in one, and you can get that newsletter and all my future free newsletters by going to craigpeterson.com/subscribe. 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
4: Hi, it's Matt from the WGAN Morning News. We're going to be back again on Monday, and I'll be talking with Steve Robinson from the Maine Wire. I'll be asking him about Dr. Oz's visit to Maine and Janet Mills' reaction to the fraud in the Medicaid system. We'll also be discussing Troy Jackson's increasingly troubled campaign. 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
8: From ABC News, I'm
5: Mike Dubusky. Iran's top security official says the U.S. needs to correct its behavior if the Strait of Hormuz is to be fully reopened. It comes as Iran and Oman are reportedly close to an agreement on that crucial waterway, which would allow vessels to enter the Persian Gulf through an Iranian-controlled route. ABC News national security and defense analyst Mick Mulroy.
8: Ultimately, it sounds like Iran is not interested at all in conceding its sovereignty over the Strait, their claim sovereignty over the Strait. It is an international waterway, and they're going to charge fees for it.
5: Some action in the Senate today. Lawmakers confirming Todd Blanche to be the attorney general, with Republican Susan Collins and Lisa Murkowski voting against the move. The chamber also voted to fund the government through the midterms and into early December. President Trump, meanwhile, is responding to a court's decision to halt his White House ballroom project until he seeks congressional approval. Here's ABC's Stephen Portnoy.
9: Pushing back against the ruling, Trump arguing his ballroom will serve as a desperately needed military center. In court papers, the administration says at 90,000 square feet, nearly twice the size of the existing mansion, the ballroom would serve as a physical barrier, protecting the rest of the White House complex and housing a drone port on its roof.
5: Tens of thousands of people in Puerto Rico now have to line up for water as a rationing program is implemented amid a severe drought there. ABC's Andrew Dimbert with the details.
10: Tourists caught in the crisis scrambling to make new plans. The Puerto Rican National Guard has been working since June to alleviate conditions, distributing over 500,000 gallons of water to residents already. Officials in Puerto Rico say they are praying that water will come in the coming weeks. Andrew Dimbert, ABC News, New York.
5: And fire crews now say they have the Widemouth 2 fire in Utah, about 24% contained, though fire conditions have not allowed them to get to the site of yesterday's deadly helicopter crash. You're listening to ABC News.
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13: 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In the wake of a fatal shooting in Biddeford last month, ICE says it will only release body camera footage if it's in the agency's best interest.
14: The agents who confronted 26-year-old Johan Sebastian Guerrero before he was shot and killed did not have working body cameras, leading to calls for more transparency from the agency. ICE says its officers nationwide will have body-worn cameras by the end of September. The policy also gives the ICE director authority to withhold the footage under what they call specific and compelling circumstances. I'm Frankie Azzarotta, News Radio WGAN.
13: State data shows Maine is on track for the fourth consecutive annual decrease in fatal overdoses, but there's concern that service hubs like Portland and Bangor have not seen the same improvement. Maine Director of Opioid Response, Gordon Smith, says there's been 16 overdose deaths in Bangor just in the last 3 months.
15: While overdose deaths, thankfully, are dropping in Maine overall and in the nation, that's not happening here in Bangor and Penobscot County, and we're not talking about it nearly enough.
13: Our news partners at CBS 13 reports Bangor recorded 35 suspected or confirmed fatal overdoses last year. And Bath Iron Works is selling two homes close to the shipyard for $1 each with a catch. Whoever buys the homes will have to move to them by November of next year. One of the homes is the historic Deering House, which was built around 1900 and was originally the home of prominent shipbuilder Gardner Deering, who played a key role in Bath's maritime history. The two homes are being sold as is with no warranties, and the buyer being responsible for moving the homes at their own expense. Now here's Steve Williams with your latest AccuWeather forecast.
16: Clouds, a thunderstorm around this evening, fog late tonight, low 66, partly sunny, warm and humid, a brief shower tomorrow, the high 89, sunny and warm on Monday, the high 86.
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4: Supreme Court allowed the Trump administration to end legal protections for migrants fleeing violence and natural disasters in Haiti and Syria, exposing hundreds of thousands more people to potential deportation. Ultimately, what they're talking about when they're saying this is the wrong ruling is the outcome of the ruling. They're talking about what will happen, right? You'll have to send Haitians back. Haitians could be killed. The position of people like that is you can't do this. 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I'm sorry. I mean, I guess it sounds cold-hearted. 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Right now, the question is, does the President of the United States have the ability to curtail the temporary protected status in the manner in which he proposed to do? And they said yes. And I think, by the way, having read the opinions, they're right. It's kind of obvious that they can.
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18: 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I'm Larry Kudlow. 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Plenty to talk about. Communism versus socialism. 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Hear us all across the country, around the world, throughout the solar system, including the Milky Way. And I'll put a plug in during the week. Fox Business, fabulous Fox Business Network, FBN. Name of the show is Kudlow. Monday through Friday, 4 to 5 p.m., every day, 4 to 5 p.m. And if you can't make it at 4, why just text your favorite 9-year-old, and she will show you how to DVR the show. You'll never miss a thing. Communism versus socialism, that's going to be one of the themes of our show today. And, you know, let me just begin right now on the economy. You had a jobs report out on Friday, new record high in stocks, profits are booming. I will just say, as a theme, America's economy is booming right now. And I don't care what the mainstream media says, they never report it properly. America's economy is booming, and we do not need a dose of Democratic Party socialism. We do not need it. And the key to prosperity throughout history is not socialism. It is not communism. It is not some bizarre big government statist combination of state-run economies and bad values, such as we're seeing on the campaign trail with some of these socialist candidates in the Democratic Party, including El Sayed in Michigan, including Mondami here in New York, and many others. But right now, I will just say, the American economy is booming. There are more people working than ever before. They are working, they are investing, they are producing. We are the envy of the world. No other country is even remotely close. There is no economic growth in Europe. There is no economic growth in Canada. There is no economic growth in China. The Chinese stock market hasn't moved in years. There is huge economic growth in the United States. The economy is booming. Booming. I mean, even the jobs report yesterday, private sector jobs up by 877,000 since Mr. Trump took office. Private jobs. Meanwhile, federal jobs down by 327,000. The foreign-born illegal immigrant job problem has been taken care of. The borders are shut. We no longer have to worry about that issue. The unemployment rate is a historically low 4.1%. And were it not for the Iran war and the temporary rise in energy prices, our inflation rate would probably be less than 2%. Even so, based on various measures, median inflation is only about 2.5%, 2.6%. It's an excellent performance. private jobs up, federal jobs down. It's a reordering of the economy from President Biden's socialism to Mr. Trump's free enterprise. A very important point. Other data points, just a couple more factoids. I don't want to bore you with facts. But the manufacturing area of our economy, which was moribund during the Biden years, people working with their hands and their tools and their electronics and their AI and their applications and welders and builders and carpenters and electricians and you name it, the Institute for Supply Managers, ISMs, you know, very important indicator. The manufacturing survey is up for the seventh straight month. And with respect to jobs, in July, yesterday's report marks the fifth straight month of goods producing jobs. My friend, Treasury Secretary Scott Bessent, has been tweeting, we've created 105,000 jobs so far this year in the goods producing area. It's the best 7 month start since 2023. Since 2023. These are goods producing, hardcore, manufacturing. Left said we couldn't do that. We are doing it. We're doing it because of the one big beautiful bill which provided tax incentives for individuals and businesses. We're doing it because we're deregulating the economy because of drill, baby, drill. These are private initiatives, policy initiatives, economic growth initiatives. We don't need Democratic Party socialism. The economy is lean and efficient. Output per hour, called productivity, has more than doubled. It's now 2.2%. That means, by the way, it costs less to produce. So unit labor costs only 1.2%. Profits are growing 25% year on year. Profits are the mother's milk of stocks. Profits are the lifeblood of the economy. Socialists hate profits because they want the government to run everything. But capitalists love profits because that's what makes the engine run. That's the reason the stock market is setting new record highs. I hope you're all in your 401ks, IRAs. I hope you own the spiders or whatever, the S&P 500 index, because it is just absolutely booming. Absolutely booming. Want some other numbers? I mean, you'll see where I'm going in a second. The whole point is we don't need Democratic Party socialism. We had it under Joe Biden and it failed. More on manufacturing. Durable goods, long-lived goods, up 7.5% in the second quarter at an annual rate. In the last year and a half, really since Mr. Trump took office, durable goods, 6.2% at an annual rate, the last six quarters. So what have we done here? We've re-engineered and reinvigorated the manufacturing sector. We've got private jobs going up and government jobs going down. The unemployment rate is low. Excluding a temporary bump in energy, the inflation rate is low. I know people worry about affordability, and we'll talk about that over the course of the show. I'm not oblivious to it. But the fact is, the rest of the economy is booming. People don't want to talk about it, but they should talk about it because those are the facts. So when you wrap it up, the Atlanta Federal Reserve Bank, they have a running tally of the economy. They're talking about 5.8% GDP in the third quarter, 5.8. That's a big number. The Atlanta Fed also has a wage tracker. You know, how good are wages? Well, according to the Atlanta Fed, wage growth is up 3.6% year on year. That, by the way, is ahead of the inflation rate. And inflation may be even lower. The Dallas Fed median inflation is 2.2. The Cleveland Fed median, 2.7. It's not 4 or 5%. You know what the inflation rate? What was the inflation rate? What was the inflation rate during the Biden years? Which was his big government socialism? where he spent $7 trillion, some odd, tried to end fossil fuels, regulate the economy, raise taxes, spend money like it's going out of style. Cumulatively, the consumer price index under Biden was 21.4%. 21.4%. That was the last experiment we had of socialism. And by the way, these new socialists, the El Sayed socialists, the Mondami socialists, the Bernie Sanders, Elizabeth Warren socialists, they want to go much further than Joe Biden did. I'm just saying, 21.4% CPI under that experiment. Here's one for you. Working folks. I talked about manufacturing. People work with their hands. Median weekly wages are up 4.6%. That's the middle. The bottom quartile up 5.5%. We don't need socialist government regulators to redistribute income. We have a booming economy with booming wages. It's not a K-shaped economy, as the lefty media says. It's throughout the economy. The lower quartiles are actually doing better than the upper quartiles of the income scale. In fact, the upper is 1.5% growth. The lowest is 5.5%. The middle is 4.6%. Mr. Trump cut taxes a year ago, signed the bill July 4th, 2025. When you tax something less like work, what do you get? More work. It's the incentive model of the economy, which socialists do not understand, but free enterprisers do. Once again, I'll say the big government socialist model of the Biden years produced a 21% inflation increase. We're still suffering from that. They tried to centrally plan the economy like socialists. They want the state to run everything. And it backfired. Of course it backfired. Look in China, look in the old Soviet Union, look in North Korea, look in Iran, look in these left-wing governments in South America. Fortunately, some of them are changing. Centrally planned economy, socialist and or communist economies always fail. They rob people of their initiative, of their enterprise, of their incentives. They punish success rather than reward it. That's why it doesn't work. Medicare for all, it's not only a takeover of the health system, it would be a takeover of the whole economy. See, here's the thing, and we'll talk about this over the course of the show. These socialists talk about affordability. Again, as though the inflation rate was still 21%. It's not. Inflation under Trump, by the way, is about 3.5%, and that's because the bump up in energy. Take that out, it's about 2.5%. 21% under Biden. But the affordability issue is out there because socialism don't want us to hear the rest of their platform. And we're going to talk quite a bit about that. We're going to pull the veil away. Pull the veil away. Again, folks, socialist planned economies never work. Now, I'll say this. Republicans would do themselves a favor if they adopted a good budget that had pro-growth tax cuts and spending restraint. You know, stop the waste, fraud, abuse, and corruption. Put more money in people's pockets. Help out on the temporary gasoline prices and affordability. I'm good with that. And I don't think they've done very well. But the overriding issue is what good shape the economy is in. If we can do better, fine. But right now, the American economy is booming. Wages are booming. Jobs are booming. Manufacturing is booming. We don't need Democratic Party socialism. We don't need it. We don't want it. It's un-American, and people need to vote it down come the midterm elections. Much more on all of this over the course of the show. I'm Kudlow, folks. We'll be right back.
17: This is the Larry Kudlow Show. This is Moving America. Here's Jake Novak.
19: 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Investors are keeping their powder dry about this idea and Carvana as a whole. Its shares are down about 33% since hitting an all-time high in January of this year. I'm Jake Novak.
17: 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And now,
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17: Here's Yana Derillis.
21: 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Freedom 250. North Carolina's got a little bit of everything this summer. The state proudly played an early role in America's founding, from the Halifax Resolves to the Patriot victory at Morse Creek. Beyond the history, there's beach time on the Outer Banks and Wrightsville Beach, mountain hikes and waterfalls in the Blue Ridge, and whitewater rafting near Bryson City. 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
4: 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I would not want to have been a public health official in this period because, holy crap, difficult thing. How do you handle this? And you're going to be criticized no matter what.
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1: The devastating scope of these Democratic Party socialists, beyond the economy, I mean, they'd like to nationalize the economy, have the state run the economy. Take a look at Kim Strassel, great friend, Wall Street Journal, Potomac Watch columnist, Bernie Sanders, El Sayed, government-run health care, an end to border enforcement, wealth confiscation, hatred for Israel. I mean, anti-Semitism is the animating force of these socialists. Bigotry, hate, state of Israel and Jewish people, which, of course, will lead to hatred for Catholics and blacks and browns. We've seen this before. Anyway, climate alarmism. I mean, they want to end fossil fuels, which would destroy everything. Then they want to pack the Supreme Court, basically free government, everything. The official Democratic Socialist of America platform, truly Bolshevik. It calls for public ownership. I love this. Public ownership of large corporations and essential industries. What does that mean? That means the state takes over the private sector of the economy. That's communism, by the way. Then it goes on. Aggressive wealth taxes. Defund the Department of War. Sure. Publicly owned social housing. More communism. Abolish the police. Abolish prisons. Abolish the U.S. Senate. Make the Supreme Court and president subordinate to Congress. I mean, you just have to look at this stuff. Now, I mean, it's a laugher. It's humorous, but it's not, because they're out there running on this. Now, El Sayed won the Michigan primary, beat Congresswoman Stevens by a cat's whisker, but he won. And he won in a big state. It's a, you know, Michigan's a serious state. Now, I think Mike Rogers is going to beat him, and I think John James, Congressman John James, is going to win the governorship. But at the moment, you know, the newspapers are swooning. The lefty newspapers, the lefty media is swooning over these guys. But this is, look, at best, it's five steps more of Biden socialism, big government socialism, with very bad values, as my friend Newt Gingrich calls it. The bad values, by the way, have a lot to do with anti-Semitism. I mean, Marxism going with Muslimism. Marxism and Islamism. Isn't that something? What a terrible combination. But I will just say, they would go further than the Bidens went. Much further. And they would absolutely destroy the economy. And then the flip side, and we'll emphasize this over the course of the show, as I said at the opening, the economy is booming. It's doing very well. We don't need socialism or centrally planned economy. What we need is individual initiative. I'm Kudlow. That's Louis Armstrong. We'll be back with some politics in a moment. Stay with us, folks. Good. Good.
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10: ABC News, I'm Mike Dubusky. Iran's security chief says America must, quote, correct its behavior if it wants to see the Strait of Hormuz fully reopened. Despite this, Vice President J.D. Vance told Fox News today that while it's not a done deal, they are making progress on a peace agreement.
11: We're applying a whole host of tools, diplomatic, economic, military tools, to ensure that we get the best outcome for the American people. I feel quite confident we will get there, but we're still a bit in the middle of the game.
10: Todd Blanche was confirmed as the new attorney general in an early morning Senate vote today. All Democrats voted no on the move, as did two Republicans, Susan Collins of Maine and Lisa Murkowski of Alaska. Fire crews in Utah say the Wide Mouth 2 fire is now 24% contained, and Puerto Rico has instituted a new water rationing program as the country battles a severe drought. Many cities, including the capital San Juan, are implementing two-day water restrictions for hundreds of thousands of residents. This is ABC News.
12: 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A Portland man was in court yesterday for the killing of a 21-year-old.
13: You are charged in a criminal complaint with intentional knowing murder.
12: Police arrested 58-year-old Glenn Rodney for the death of Julian Nadeau, who died in the hospital after they were found laying in the breakdown lane on Turkey's Bridge Wednesday night. Police say Rodney had approached Nadeau, who was walking with a group of friends, and a fight took place that left Nadeau injured. No other details about the circumstances leading up to the killing has been released. A federal class action lawsuit has been filed against a Maine-based hotel chain after private info was stolen in a data breach last November, affecting more than 7,000 people.
14: Maine Coors Hospitality Group of Freeport is accused of failing to safeguard its information systems and unreasonably delayed notifying victims of the breach. Data breached includes Social Security numbers, government ID numbers, and health records of individuals. Maine Coors Hospitality Group owns and manages about two dozen hotels, including two Courtyards by Marriott in Portland. Jason Taylor, News Radio, WGAN.
12: And tonight, the St. Peter's Church Italian Bazaar and Street Festival is taking place, located between India and Hampshire Streets on the peninsula. Festival co-chairman Michael Colero says Portland's Little Italy was established in the early 1900s with the church as the center point.
15: It was a common language, a common place, and everything just grew out from there. The church was the nucleus.
12: The festival wraps up around 10 p.m. tonight. It showcases live music, pizza, cannoli, gelato, an array of Italian cookies. Now here's your latest AccuWeather forecast from Steve Williams.
16: Clouds, a thunderstorm around this evening. Fog late tonight, low 66. Partly sunny, warm and humid. A brief shower tomorrow, the high 89. Sunny and warm on Monday, the high 86.
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1: But, you know, he has not stood up for the anti-Semitism of these new socialists. President Trump calls him the senator from Palestine. Maybe that's cruel. I don't. But the fact of the matter is he doesn't seem to be very critical. It doesn't seem to be critical, period. So I want to talk about the politics of this from the Democratic side. And can the Republicans beat the socialists in the midterms? That's the key point, isn't it? So let's bring in Ben Ferguson, host of the Ben Ferguson podcast and co-host of the Verdict with Ted Cruz podcast. I love Ted Cruz, by the way.

and my pal Joe Concha, Fox News contributor and WABC radio host of the Joe Concha Show, 9 to 10 p.m. nightly, and on Sundays, 11 a.m. to noon. Gentlemen, welcome. Joe Concha, start with you. Do you find it odd that after the so-called party regulars, the Democratic Party, who themselves are very far to the left nowadays,

0: Very good.
1: Well played, Joe. Well played.
0: Joe Concha is such a clever chap. Joe Concha.
1: Well, thank
0: really
1: you.
0: The
1: but
0: best.
1: It's true, though, right? Yep. Because here, the E word, right? We always hear about the F word. No, the E word is, well, establishment. Mm. If you're establishment, you will be another E word, and that is extinct in the Democrat Party because these socialists, yeah, they hate MAGA. They hate Trump. They hate capitalism, but they hate, I think, even more establishment Democrats, and they will wipe them out. And Chuck Schumer will be target number one. Mm. El Sayed has said that he will not endorse Schumer being the leader of the party if they take back the Senate. And many others have said that as well from the socialist wing of the party. So, yeah, Schumer says that. I would think if I'm Chuck Schumer, go down fighting. Say, you know what? This is not the Democrat Party I know. This is not the Democrat Party of Bill Clinton, for example, that worked with Newt Gingrich when he was the Speaker of the House, 1995, to pass welfare reform, balanced budget amendments. The era of big government is over. Like the type of things that if a Democrat said that today, they would be the O word, ostracized, right? Just completely thrown out of the party. So, yeah, I think in the end, the establishment is scared of the socialists. They have the money, the organization, the power, the momentum, certainly. So therefore, they say Big Ten. But as Bill Maher, the last sensible person in liberal media, said, you know what you get in the Big Ten? You get clowns. And that's what we have here. Clowns who have no idea what they're talking about. It's all about the working class, yet it's a bunch of rich kids like Mamdani or El Sayed who have no idea actually how to govern. Certainly don't know anything about economics the way Larry Kudlow does. That I do know.
0: Well, I just want to say, you know, we're a New York-based station, although it's a national and international broadcast. I mean, I know Chuck Schumer a long, long time. And so we have our political differences. We have major political differences. But on a personal basis, I don't want to insult him. I just don't understand the very questions that you're asking, why he doesn't stand up. Among other things, Ben Ferguson, the economics are bad. I'm going to read off the list of the DSA platform in just a moment from Kim Strassel's excellent Wall Street Journal column. But the thing that is so heartbreaking about this is the blatant anti-Semitism that seems to animate the socialists coming up, you know, the El Sayed socialists. And he hangs around with this guy, Hassan, and so forth. And, you know, Senator Schumer, he's not the only one, but he's been in politics a very, very long time. He's given public service. Again, I have huge political differences with him. But in some sense, as the leading Jewish politician in the country, he was the minority leader of the Senate. He was the majority leader of the Senate, et cetera, et cetera. He has a long career, and his accomplishments distinguish him in that long career, even though I disagree with his politics. It just, it breaks my heart that he doesn't stand up and just blast them for this incredible anti-Semitism, which is hatred and bigotry, Ben. And you know the story. It'll be Catholics next. It'll be African-Americans. Yep. It'll be Hispanics. Isn't that what history proves?
1: Yeah. Look, I think there's two choices here, the way to look at this. Either one, Chuck Schumer is straight up, the end of his career, a coward, because he refused to stand up to the people within his own party that were anti-Semites. If you can't stand up to Hassan Piker and Al Said and say, an individual who says that America deserved 9/11 when you're the New York senator, if that is not enough for you to stand up and say, I've had enough of this, then I got to think either you believe these people and you want them to get elected and you're secretly been lying about what you believe in your entire career, or you are straight up coward, because that isn't even politics. Hassan Piker said America deserved 9/11. Hassan Piker is out there advocating, supporting El Sayed, and no one will denounce that. You look at it from that perspective, and here's the other thing about Chuck Schumer. Leaders lead, cowards always just fold. He folded to keeping AOC in line because he was so afraid that she was going to primary him that he was like, whatever you want, whatever you want. And that's how you got this communism, Marxism, and socialism to fester in the Democratic Party. Now, I also go back to Barack Obama. I believe that the majority of the Democratic Party is in favor of socialism and communism. And I'm talking about the leadership, because if you look at the policies,
2: just specifically on the Green New Deal, specifically on them saying openly that they want to force Americans into alternative

0: alternative energy, and they wanted to force you to pay the prices that we were paying, which was $8-$9 a gallon in Europe. That is communism and socialism. And now you look at Schumer, another guy where I go, okay, if you believe in what you believe in, as you claim throughout your career, how do you not stand up to this idea of taking private property and rent control and all of the things that Mondani is in favor of? So you got anti-Semitism he should have stood up on. He cowered on that. You have a guy that says we deserve 9/11. He cowered on that. You've got property rights issues, and you cowered down on that one. And you said, you know what? As long as I keep power for maybe just a few more years, then I'm willing to throw all of my values out the window. And I think ultimately the reason why you keep seeing them say we have a big broad tent is because the majority of the Democratic leadership, I actually think they believe what is being sold right now. They just are smart enough to say, hey, we can't say it all the time. Well, we can't tell the American people we want to steal their property every day. So they're just trying to whitewash it, but I don't think they have an issue with it.
1: You know, on that point, Victor Davis Hanson, brilliant guy, obviously. He wrote a long piece. I had him on the TV show a couple of days ago, but he wrote a long piece sort of chronicling the rise of the socialists inside the Democratic Party. Remember, Senator Bernie Sanders, who runs, by the way, as an independent, but he calls himself a socialist. I don't know how he gets away with that. But in any event, what Victor was saying was, go back to 2016, right, and the Democratic primaries. Senator Sanders won, I don't know, 22 or 23 primaries. He was beating Hillary Clinton until party elders had to step in, and would have been beating Joe Biden in the same way until the party leaders had to step in South Carolina. In other words, they've been festering and fostering this for many years. You go back to Barack Obama, who didn't lift a finger against them in when he was president. They've been nurturing them for a long time. Yeah. We just didn't see it, I guess, or maybe it didn't. It didn't pop up with such clarity.
0: They've been bottle feeding them. They've been bottle feeding them literally from the moment they were. Right. This was created. They bottle fed them, Larry, and then they matured them, and then they nurtured them, and then they raised money for them, and then they advocated for them to take over. They didn't stop it in even in like extreme cases. You look at what happened in Minnesota. You look at what happened with the fraud there. They still haven't denounced that because this is how you take over a country.
1: Mm. You know, Joe, think of it this way. A lot of people argued, we all probably argued, I don't know, that the Joe Biden administration was the Bernie Sanders administration. It was populated with his people and his ideas, which I point to with 21.4% cumulative inflation as a perfect example of the failure of the socialist experiment. But the point is, it was the Sanders. Joe Biden didn't have his own people. He didn't have his own ideas. I don't know what he had. It was the Bernie Sanders administration. Biden was their puppet. And so all this stuff's been festering.
2: Larry, right? I mean,
1: this has been festering for years.
2: Yeah, and if you wonder why Democrats wanted Joe Biden to stay in office, because, well, he wasn't there, right? The elevator wasn't going to the penthouse anymore. Therefore, he was controllable. And therefore, to your point, you could put in all these people, all these radicals to run the country without getting one vote. And that was by design, I think, ultimately. Now, you mentioned Barack Obama before, by the way, like, you know, during his administration, how, you know, he allowed this to fester, bottle feed, as Ben said, and that's a great analogy. But have we heard from Barack Obama? He's apparently the party leader still, at least as far as name recognition, in terms of the guy that you call first in terms of endorsements. He has not said a peep about this because he's a coward also. He doesn't know what to do here, right? Because he knows that if he denounces this, then he is toast as far as Democrats, especially young Democrats, are concerned. And he hasn't said anything about this. And that tells you a lot about Barack Obama, who's never met a microphone. He isn't willing to talk to about anything. And now he's silent on this. I think the bottom line is, though, and I know you got to go to break, so I'll wrap this up quickly. If El Sayed wins in Michigan, then AOC is your nominee. Like, that's the connection. Oh. They win statewide in a purple state, right? Trump's won there twice. Then therefore they say, this is working. Let's put out AOC as the nominee. If it doesn't work there, then maybe they go back to establishment. Maybe, but I don't even think so there. I think in the end, if you're establishment, you are not going to win in this party because the primaries are such where the far left comes out in big numbers, and if you want to win there, you're going to run to the far left, and that's why Kamala Harris right now, who wants to be the nominee, is talking about blowing up the Electoral College and the Supreme Court because that's what the DSA wants to hear. It's a mess. Well, let's face it, and I think in the end, you put Marco Rubio or J.D. Vance on stage with any of these people during a debate, during the presidential campaign, and it'll be like Mike Tyson versus Mike Spinks in 1988. It'll be over 91 seconds because that's how radical these ideas are.
1: I don't know, Ben. Larry, you know, Ben, I got to take a break. Joe's right. But I got to tell you, when I think about the last sentence there from Joe, you put them in the ring. To me, the free enterpriser who whips them is Ted Cruz.
0: I hope you're right.
1: Ain't
2: going to happen.
1: I'm sure you're right. And it's August of 26, so it's a very long stone's throw from any of that. But I'm just saying, given the stuff that J.D. Vance has said, now Marco Rubio, better, no question. But the real free enterpriser in the Republican Party, the leadership, is Ted Cruz. Anyway, we'll take a quick break. I understand that's a somewhat controversial, even mischievous point of view. We're talking to Joe Concha, who's WABC radio host of the Joe Concha Show, and Ben Ferguson of the Ben Ferguson Podcast. I'm Kudlow. We'll be right back.
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4: Here's what you missed at San Diego Comic-Con this year. Johnny Depp made a surprise appearance dressed in heavy old-age prosthetics and Victorian costume as Ebenezer Scrooge throwing pieces of candy at the audience.
5: I would like to present each and every one of you with this candy.
4: Depp was there to promote his upcoming Gothic holiday film, Ebenezer. Also at Comic-Con, another unannounced appearance by actor Ryan Gosling. He surprised the crowd with the news he's joining the Marvel Cinematic Universe as Ghost Rider.
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9: Vitamin C is the skin's secret superhero. According to a study by Polar Car Advisors published in Nutrients, your skin holds surprisingly high levels of vitamin C, and it puts that vitamin to work, fueling collagen production and fighting off UV damage. The good news, just eating more fruits and veggies may do more for youthful, resilient skin than pricey serums ever could. So stock up on fruits and veggies high in vitamin C, such as guava, kiwi, citrus fruit, bell peppers, and broccoli, to name a few. While Cornell Medicine says grandparents may be one of the most overlooked resources in today's child mental health crisis, drawing on decades of clinical experience and child development research, Dr. Kenneth Barris says supportive relationship with grandparents can help children feel heard, build resilience, reduce loneliness, and strengthen emotional well-being. I'm Yana Derulis for the Worldwide News Network.
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3: 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We're going to be back again on Monday, and I'll be talking with Steve Robinson from the Maine Wire. I'll be asking him about Dr. Oz's visit to Maine and Janet Mills' reaction to the fraud in the Medicaid system. 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
5: with Ted Cruz podcast. Gentlemen, welcome back. Can somebody run down for me? I'm not sure I really understand this. Maybe, Joe, I'll start with you. Burrito Gate. What was going on this week about burritos? Not sure I understand the meaning of this.
7: It's funny. I was on vacation for most of the week, and then I did a radio interview yesterday, and somebody brought that up. And honestly, while I'm being asked the question, I Googled Burrito Gate.
5: Yes.
7: I really hadn't heard of it, and I didn't want to sound like an idiot, you know, on this particular radio show. Apparently, burritos are very expensive now. Oh. And in some cases, they're $20. I've never had a burrito in my life, so I can't give you any context around that, but I'm pretty sure $20 for anything that you eat is probably not good, especially when it's fast food. So I think it is that, in the end, if burritos are expensive, therefore everything's expensive, therefore socialists are getting this momentum because they could say that they are the working class party that can make things affordable again. Again, you brought it up before. It's either Ben or Larry, I forget, around inflation under Biden when Democrats had total control and they passed the Inflation Reduction Act. And that pushed inflation to a level we haven't seen since Raiders of the Lost Ark, 1981. You've got to go all the way back there to find 9% inflation. And now these people have the audacity to run on, well, we're going to make things affordable again. Well, you already had your at bat, and I'm pretty sure you struck out on three pitches.
5: That was my point. That was a 20. We gave him the baton under Biden, and he did 21.4% inflation cumulatively over the four-year period. And they use that. The inflation rate today is about, depending on how you measure it, it's 3.5%. And if you take out the temporary energy bump, it's about 2.5%. It's not 21%, or it's not 9% 1 year. So Ben, it's a ruse. They use that to cover up the rest of the, because they don't want to talk about, here, I'm going to read Kim Strassel, DSA agenda, public ownership of large corporations and essential industries, wealth taxes, defund the Department of War, publicly owned social housing, abolishing police and prisons, abolishing the Senate, packing the Supreme Court. They don't want to talk about that stuff, so they talk about burritos.
8: Yeah. Look, this goes back to the egg conversation. Remember when we were arguing over how expensive eggs had gotten under Biden, and then they came down, but I do think there is a cautionary tale here. Do you remember the guy that ran for office under the platform of the rent is too damn high? You remember that guy? Like, it was so simplistic and it was laughable, but then it connected. Mm. And this is where I would say to Republicans that are running for office,

0: don't get too arrogant because the price of goods are too high right now for the majority of hardworking Americans. I mean, the other day we went to Five Guys and got not the full burger, the little burgers for my family. It was almost $90 for a fry and five burgers. That is a point. That's the point where I looked at my wife and I'm like, we didn't get drinks. It was $84 and change. And I'm like, what world are we living in where I work hard, I make a good living, but even there's a line for me in my mind where I'm like, this is fast food-esque. And I'm spending $90? Like, this is insane. And so the point that was being made about the burrito is, if it costs you $20 for a burrito that's to go, there's a bigger concern out there in the minds of consumers of who is going to advocate for me, my family, and get prices down. And so I think we can, you know, you can laugh at the hypocrisy of the media and the left on BurritoGate, no doubt about it. But we also have to understand that that is what I describe as a big warning sign.
1: Well, that's why I want
0: to talk the issue. Yeah, you got to talk
1: that's
0: that
1: why
0: issue,
1: I want.
0: You don't.
1: I want a tax cutting budget. I want a spending and tax cutting budget, which the GOP senators have simply not delivered. I mean, people do want more money in their pockets. That's the Republican affordability. Now, Trump did that brilliantly in the election with no tax on tips and overtime. Brilliant. But, you know, what have you done for me lately? And that's the way I saw the burrito story. I mean, you're right. GOP's got to have its own response here to that issue of affordability, which, you know, unfortunately, with the energy prices and gasoline up, not up as high as Biden, it was about $5.50, but it is over $4. It should be closer to $3. GOP's got to respond to that. They've got to have something to say.
2: That's everything. Yeah. The gas prices are such a big thing. I mean, I just drove by. I'm literally driving while I'm interviewing with you. It's $3.95, which is, okay, it's below $4, but it ain't $3 where it used to be.
1: No, that's right.
2: It's a tax on everyone, and I'm sorry. The party in power is going to be blamed for that, and then you point to Iran saying that's the reason why, and that may be why you have a problem in November. I mean, it definitely is why you have a problem in November.
1: Joe Concha, you can get him 9 to 10 p.m. every night, Sundays 11 to 12, and Ben Ferguson of the Ben Ferguson Podcast. Thank you, gentlemen. Very good. Folks, I'm Kudlow. We'll take a break and look at the economy in some detail after this. Please stick around. Lots more cooking.

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4: From ABC News, I'm Mike Tabaski. The Premier of British Columbia in Canada has declared a state of provincial emergency due to the Bald Range wildfire there, which has already forced thousands of people from their homes. It comes as Utah is also the site of a major wildfire dubbed the Widemouth 2. Yesterday, two people were killed when a fire helicopter crashed in that area. A manhunt is underway right now in New York State for a man suspected of killing his father and setting fire to his home. ABC's Ike Ajachi has details.
5: Police say 32-year-old Thomas Ryan is considered armed and dangerous, allegedly carrying chopped wood into his father, Robert Ryan's home on Thursday. Then a loud bang before he's captured on doorbell camera, allegedly running away. The home engulfed in flames.
4: Tens of thousands of people in Puerto Rico are lining up for water as a new rationing program goes into effect in that U.S. territory. The island has been in a severe drought for months.
6: San Juan, the capital of Puerto Rico, and other major municipalities implementing 48-hour water restrictions for hundreds of thousands of residents, tankers being used by the government to deliver much-needed water throughout the territory.